0: news this hour from Town Hall. I'm Keith Peters in Washington. The House passes a resolution to end the war with Iran. Correspondent Bernie Bennett has the story.
1: House lawmakers on Wednesday passed legislation designed to force President Trump to end the Iran war, marking a victory for Democrats and the constitutional purists who say the conflict is illegal without explicit congressional approval. The tally was 215 to 208, with Republicans, Congressman Thomas Massie of Kentucky, Brian Fitzpatrick of Pennsylvania, Tom Barrett of Michigan, and Warren Davidson of Ohio, joining every Democrat in supporting the measure. Democrats in the House and Senate have yet to get behind a bicameral measure that could be sent to Mr. Trump's desk. Bernie Bennett in Washington.
0: The UN calculates nation-sized environmental footprints for AI and data centers in the coming years.
2: According to a United Nations University report, the environmental footprint of data centers already rivals some of the world's largest countries. The report also predicts their water and energy use and pollution will double in just 4 years as the use of AI grows. The report issued Wednesday found that last year, global data centers used 448 trillion watt hours of electricity, and that electricity produced about 208 million tons of carbon dioxide, about the same amount as Argentina. The study focused on energy use and did not examine the massive amount of water used to cool data centers. I'm Julie Walker.
0: A new Gallup poll finds support for same-sex marriage and relationships in the U.S. has stopped rising after two decades. About two-thirds of U.S. adults believe same-sex marriage should be legal, according to the poll. That's down slightly from 71% in 2022 and 2023. On Wall Street, the Dow down by 620 points. More on these stories at townhall.com.
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8: A 29-year-old man from Denmark is facing 86 separate charges after tearing it up on his motorcycle. 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

0: 9 degrees for you. Getting down to 74 overnight tonight. Thursday's high will be in the upper 100s. Sky is clear. Temperatures in the upper 100s on Friday. That's your K-Talks Tri-State weather. 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

0: Oh, yeah, and we're here.
1: Tundra sitting in for Rob Hansen.
0: That's right, yeah. We got one...
1: Oh, Tundra walked over here as soon as I said that.
0: That's right. We got one bitch in here for another. Did I say that out loud? I did. Oh, man. That's all right. I call Rob that on the air. I'm sorry, Tundra.
1: So Miss Rob is out of the office, so you've got Henry and Bud.
0: Yes, and guess what? We're talking politics today.
1: Woo-hoo!
0: So whatever you want to talk about politics,
1: there we go.
0: Then you can call in. You know, if I don't know, we're talking politics.
2: No means no.
0: But yes, we are. So whatever you want to talk about politics.
1: We kind of got a little organization planned. Henry wants to present some needles.
0: Yeah,
1: stuff.
0: I went to city council meeting last Tuesday, not yesterday, last Tuesday, and I didn't get a chance to report on all this. So I want to do a report on this. Tundra, what are you doing? Okay, I want to do a report on this and keep you informed. I know, Tundra. Oh my goodness gracious! Let me find what I got going on. But yeah, we have the city council meeting on Tuesday, May 26th, and we had executive session, and which is no report on that. And then the city council meeting started at 6:00, and we went to public appearances. There was, I don't believe there was any public appearance. But with that, we went on to a presentation, and that's we have a no presentation, but on presentation, it's a 10-minute limit per presentation. It has been established by Municipal Code 218, but we didn't have one. You got to get to the if you want to give a presentation. Come, it doesn't matter what city you live in. What state you live in does not matter. You can do a presentation. Okay, and
1: I think Bullhead gives you all of 3 minutes to say what you want.
0: Three minutes, yes, but a presentation is 10. If you preset that up with the clerk, you can be on the agenda for 10 minutes.
1: Now, do they have to agree to the content of your presentation?
0: No, it's a presentation.
1: Okay.
0: It's a presentation. That's it. They have to give it to you. It's pretty good stuff. It's 3 minutes otherwise. Okay, and Mayor Janet Jernigan presented certificates of appreciation to Tumbleweed Market and vendors for their participating in the Needle Sunday Market. That was our market we had in the park on Sunday up until the end of

0: of April. And that was great to have them. And then next we went on to staff direction on a budget process, scheduling a matter of public hearing, and action June 23rd for the fiscal year ending June 30th, 2027. Now that's going to be next next council, or the second council meeting in June. Interviews. We had interviews for, actually, we had one person come in, but the ones were gave in written interviews for two seats on the Planning Commission and one seat on the Housing Commission, and which was really good. The one person that we didn't pick for the Planning Commission, he applied for the Housing too. So we actually got everybody that applied on boards on the commissions. So we have the two seats filled on the Planning Commission and the one seat filled on the Housing Commission. And they're due to expire at the end of next year. And the one in 2029. And then we had council consent calendar. We approved the warrants, the minutes. This is of last meeting. And whatnot. Then we had regular council meetings. And we had approved the 31st Amendment to contract so-and-so of the county board providing law enforcement services for the fiscal year 26-27. And we also had the reading to adopt and approve the agreement between the City of Needles and the Needles Unified School District for a sheriff service specialist for the 26-27 school year. On that right there, that's Misty, and Misty does a wonderful job. And what we do is we split that between the school and the city to employ her. And then we had a accept change order, public works agreement with Vance Corporation for the phase 5 street paving improvements projects, and accept work as complete. That was our last street project, was $1.3 million, and that's complete, and they get their check. Okay, and then authorize mayor and interested parties to attend the Discover Southern California Empire Tourism and Investment Summit, July 7th through 9th in Ontario, California. And we reimburse for travel, lodging, and expenses according to all that. With all that right there, there's a lot of those that are just junkets that the city council goes on those. And okay, I'll leave that alone. authorize the mayor to sign a letter to support the California Joint Powers Insurance Agency. That's our insurance agency. To protect community services, that's who we're insured through the city. And we also went to award a base bid for the downtown Route 66 monument sign project to MJB Power LLC in the amount of $50,000. Now, mind you, this sign, we got a grant from for $50,000 to do that. So that just went right to that, and we applied for that grant. We put the picture and everything. That was the one that we approved. And then we went to the provide staff direction for painting and roofing material colors for City Hall. Okay, this was a no cost because we already bid on that, and it was the colors, and we got a two tone dark light gray with a blue trim. That's what we came across with. I wanted the gray and green. Someone else wanted something else, and it just went back and forth. And finally, we had Tim Terrell, an ex-council member, come up and suggest that, and I made a motion on it to get a second. We voted on it. We approved it. So thank you, Tim Terrell. Okay, now this was a good one. Receive and file the report discuss business license and event licensing requirements for vendors participating in community events and provide staff direction regarding future licensing requirements. Now, that right there was a big pain in the rear because the city, there's different structures on vendors. And then there's a $36 or $46 assessment fee, whatever the heck they call it.
1: Permit?
0: No, the permit's $10, and then you got to pay something else for administration fees. It's like, no, we did away with that. We said no. So we actually did away with that. They wanted to bring it down to $10. I said, no, do away with that. You don't understand. We, on those events, our city gets $1,200 a year on any fees on that. So you better just leave it alone. We're not getting enough people in town as it is. Just give it to them for free. Oh, my gosh, this is ridiculous. And, you know, until they notice, if we get an influx of businesses that want to come out and do, this is in the park and stuff, you know, set up businesses. If we get an influx of that, like Bullhead City does, Kingman does, then we can think about revisiting that. So, you know, in the meantime, let's just get people in our town, which was, to me, utterly ridiculous. Well, we got to keep up with them. No, you don't got to keep up with them. You know, you're not never going to keep up with them. And that's the sad thing about it, is what they were trying to do is, you know, try to keep up with them and try to get that extra money. You know, if it only gets you $1,200 a year, it would be really good just to leave it alone. And pretty much that was our city council meeting in a nutshell. There wasn't much happening on that, and during the summer what we're going to do is we're going to forego the second meeting, and we're just going to have one meeting a month. And so that's it. That's all we got for local politics. If you have any questions on local politics and you want to talk to a city councilman, call 855-586-9134. Ask for Henry. And that's it. Papers get put back away. All that for bringing that stuff in here.
1: How about we run it into the break, Henry, before we start in on the next segment?
0: Might as well.
1: 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Without Miss Rob Hansen, it's Bud and Henry and Tundra.

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0: Okay, now Lee Greenwood performed that. God Bless the USA for five sitting presidents. He famously sang for Ronald Reagan, George H.W. Bush, Jimmy Carter, Gerald Ford, and Richard Nixon, all at the same time during a dedication to Ronald Reagan Presidential Library in 1991.
1: Nice.
0: Yeah, a little tidbit on that, which a lot of people didn't know, including me.
1: So moving forward, politics, we're going to talk about California, since we're currently planted in California.
0: Yeah, and by the way, we are talking about politics right now. It doesn't mean that we're addicted to politics. What it means is we're doing it in moderation.
1: Well, there's some good information that kind of
0: there absolutely
1: has come out in the last 24 hours.
0: There absolutely is. I do a recovery from politics. That means I'm not anti-politics. It means I want to stay informed, but I'm not obsessing over it. So go ahead.
1: So I'd like to talk a little bit about what that race for the California governor looks like.
0: Mm.
1: Do you know how many candidates there were on that ballot?
0: I know there was a whole page of them because I voted. It was like that.
1: Okay, I just did my best to count, and there were 61 candidates that you could choose to vote on. Absolutely ridiculous.
0: 62. You could write one in.
1: Oh, you could write one in. There you go. Yeah, so I'm sure like Mickey Mouse got wrote in and, you know, whoever else.
0: I didn't even make the I thought I was going to at least make the news for having one vote.
1: Oh, no. I could have voted illegally down here, I guess.
0: No.
1: I would have wrote you in.
0: No.
1: Henry for governor. So out of the race, there's only really three people that stood out on this thing. And so on the Democrat side, Javier Becerra is moving along.
0: Mm-hmm.
1: Now, California has this weird thing where you have your primary and the top two candidates in the primary move on to the general election.
0: Whether they're Democrat or Republican. They're both Republican, they both...
1: Both Republican, right. Both Democrat,
0: right.
1: Both whatever, Libertarian. It doesn't matter. Which, that's something I just believe that ought to change. They ought to have a Republican and a Democrat candidate that moves on to the general election. So who's running for second place right now? So Steve Hilton currently holds it with 22.86% of the vote.
0: Mm-hmm.
1: Followed closely by Tom Steyer with 22.69% of the vote. They're separated by literally less than 2,000 votes.
0: And my favorite is in fourth.
1: Chad Bianco?
0: Yeah.
1: He garnered a lot of attention. It looks like he could be the governor of Riverside County.
0: Right. Right. That's about it on him. He's completely out of it. But mind you, there's a whole bunch more votes to count. California is notorious for that.
1: And that's that. I'm getting to that. Well, just as funny, do you know how many candidates there were for lieutenant governor, which is a position in California, which is like...
0: There was only about 15 or 20, wasn't there?
1: Less than, meaning the vice president of the United States.
0: Right.
1: 16 people.
0: Yeah.
1: Vying for this position of nothingness.
0: Right.
1: They do nothing. They have no assigned work. So, anyway, so yeah.
0: It's not like vice president because you don't vote them in together.
1: Right. Well, there's that, too. So now, you held the election yesterday. When do you think the results are due in, Henry?
0: Well, back in my day, they were due that night.
1: That night, yeah.
0: And they always were. I think they're due sometime today, aren't they?
1: Election results are updated as often as new data is received from county election offices after the polls close at 8 p.m. on election day. Ballots continue to be counted after election day during the canvass period. County election officials must report final official results to the Secretary of State by, drumroll please, July 3rd. You're not going to know in California who won this race by July 3rd. Oh, but you're not even going to know then. You know why? Because the Secretary of State does not have to certify the results until July 10th. 37 days from now, you might know who the top two contenders are. You know what that does in politics, I think, is I believe it. It gives that party 37 days to think of some way to rig what they want to happen.
0: Right. Well, look what happened in Arizona for governor. Katie Hobbs and I forget her name now. See how quick the second place person loses their value? She was a news reporter.
1: Yeah, I know.
0: Katie Hobbs is the governor. Oh.
1: Who is it? It's, yeah, okay.
0: Anyway.
1: It'll come to mind.
0: They were real close.
1: Yeah.
0: And you know who had to certify the votes? Mm-mm. Katie Hobbs.
1: Oh, that's right. She certified the election because she was Secretary of State.
0: That's right, yeah.
1: Yeah, and I think I remember talking about that sounding like what might be called a conflict of interest. I don't
0: you
1: know.
0: Think? 855-586-9134. Let me know. What do you think? Conflict of interest, or are we a conflict of interest?
1: Yeah, maybe we are. But that just seems so wrong that, you know, what is so different about today from when you and I grew up, Henry, that we knew right after the election?
0: And there was no computers.
1: There was no computers. They were check marks or filled in dots on little papers, and they ran it through until they finally went to the hanging chad.
0: That was Florida.
1: Florida's Chads.
0: and
1: with a microscope.
0: And guess who certified his brother's election? That was Jeb Bush.
1: Oh, yeah.
0: And that was George Bush.
1: Yeah. Well, that's funny.
0: that made the deciding who was going to be president right there.
1: Oh.
0: So it all goes back to that. You know, is it fair? Are elections fair? I mean, I had to throw the Republicans in there, too. I'm conservative myself. And I'm going to vote for the person that's the right person. And if I don't know, if I get that ballot, and I've done my studying on it, and I really don't know, I'm thinking, I leave it blank. It's not a test where I'm going to pass or fail. It means that I'm not going to vote on something I don't know about.
1: Okay, I want to backtrack for just a second because of what you just said, Henry. In today's world, they still say, this is a nonpartisan position you're voting on.
0: Bull.
1: Cough, cough.
0: Yeah.
1: There is no such thing in today's politics as a non-political position.
0: That's right. Even our mayor's race and our council's race right here in town. Caller, you're live.
2: Hi, guys. This is Kenny and Yucca.
0: Hi, Kenny. We can talk about politics today.
1: Hi, Kenny.
2: Hi. I didn't get to hear the name of the gentleman who's speaking with you.
1: This is Bud again.
2: Oh, okay.
1: See, Henry, I've gotten...
0: Bud A.
1: Kenny, I've gotten to where I recognize your voice, and pretty soon you'll recognize mine. You'll hear me in public, and you'll go like, oh, that guy sounds familiar. I wonder who that... Oh, yeah, he's that guy.
2: I was just wondering what you might think of governor's job. Let's take Newsom in California. Is he a manager?
0: No, he's
2: Does
0: a complete
2: he actually manage the state?
0: Complete and total mismanages it.
1: He's a hack.
0: Yeah, they're supposed to. Their position is supposed to be governing over the state, and they're like a president of each state because their states set up all the rules, regulations, laws, and everything for that state. Now, a federal law can come in and supersede any law that they pass, but they usually don't. They usually leave it to the governors. Now, if a governor's mismanaging the state like Newsom has, anything else to get?
2: Well, is he a manager?
0: Supposed to be.
2: Does he actually manage anything?
0: No. Manages his own pocket.
1: He manages to raise taxes every chance he gets. He manages to raise auto licensing and registration every chance he gets. He manages stuff.
0: He takes away the water that we had coming into him and dumps it in the ocean instead of puts fires out with it.
1: He manages to provide sex change operations for illegal aliens in prison. So he manages that. He's a great manager if that's the stuff you're interested in managing, I guess.
0: Now, we have another one in Florida, DeSantis. Now, he seems to be doing a pretty good job.
1: Yeah.
0: That state seems to be pretty good. Katie Hobbs in Arizona, which is a wobbler state. I don't know that much about her. I don't think she's doing that great of a job.
1: No. I don't. No,
2: it's just terrible. Yeah. I'll answer that for you, if I may.
0: Okay.
2: Being a resident of Arizona, she's terrible.
0: Okay.
2: Now,
0: remember the lady that ran against her?
2: Yeah.
0: Do you remember her name?
2: Cinema?
0: No. She was a news reporter at one time.
2: Oh, yeah.
0: You see how quick people lose their name when they lose an election?
2: Right.
0: But go ahead, Kenny.
2: Well, I was just getting down to the issue of management versus political arranging. It's more of an arranger, like the people who arrange music for musical scores in the movies, you know, an arranger.
0: Mm.
2: There's going to be a dance here, a song there.
0: Well, that's pretty much what it is. It's a song and dance, Joe.
1: Carrie Lake.
2: And we're supposed
0: Carrie to, Lake,
2: we're supposed
0: that's what it was.
2: We're supposed to believe in the legitimacy of the results of elections somehow.
0: Well, you know, Kenny, back in our day, I say that all the time because I'm right around your age. Back in our day, we used to have the elections that we got the results at the end of that night, didn't we?
2: Yeah, it should be on the TV set.
0: Yep. We'd have it at the end of the night. And now elections are still going on from the California elections yesterday. That never happened.
1: Yeah, 37 days, Kenny.
0: They're allowed.
1: 37 days to try to find enough votes to sway the election, I guess.
0: So you think that the governor's a manager? I think they're a mismanager. I think they're put in there by their party to support their party and whatever their party says.
2: To promote them.
0: Correct.
2: They're promoting... Newsom, for instance, in California, is promoting himself just as much as he's doing anything else in that state.
0: That's so true.
1: Well, he's been trying to set himself up to run for president, Newsom is, and how in the world that would work. How do you hide the mismanagement of California so good? Well, you don't even have to because there's so many people, you know. I have learned this, Henry.
0: They're voting for Karen Bass again. Come on, man.
1: Yeah, well, there's that. But there are people that will just vote Democrat, period.
0: That's
1: all there is to it. They don't care about anything else.
0: Same with Republicans, too.
1: Yeah, well, I might be one of those people. But
2: well, that's
1: But I don't think there are, you know, and I know there's other talk show hosts that don't agree with this, but I don't think the Republicans are tearing up the arena of politics as bad as Democrats are.
3: I agree.
2: Well, that's it's their efforts towards the demographics, rearranging the demographics, and there we go into arranging again. It's the demographics that they've managed to change over the, at least in this this new millennium, this new century we got coming up. They've pretty much managed to wiggle their way to the leadership of that, and their agenda has to be rejected. But even with our president, who's supposed to be swinging for us, that's not going to happen.
0: Yep.
2: And who's doing the voting? It's all the demographic changes that have taken place in California and. In the Phoenix area, Tucson area, it's all immigrants.
0: Yep.
1: Why do you think they wanted illegal aliens to come into our country? Just let them in blindly.
0: All right, Kenny, thanks for calling.
2: Thank you. Bye-bye.
0: We'll be right back. KTUX Needles. Speaking of politics, this ruined this group's

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15: 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As crowded as Highway 95 is now, with our road widening project, every equipment, heavy dump trucks coming in, hauling material in and out, wouldn't that be a recipe for disaster?
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0: I don't know what you were talking about, bud, but you've been sniffing glue again?
1: No, I take the existing time and add minutes. So here we are.
0: Okay.
1: Back, KTOX.
0: That's okay.
1: The Miss Rob Hansen Show with Bud Hendry and Tundra. Hey, that's Tundra, right. You hear the motorcycle?
0: Motorcycle!
1: All right, there you go.
0: Where's the bird? Want your tire? Where's the motorcycle?
1: You got to teach her to do that. Where's the Democrat?
0: Where's the Democrat? Where's the Republican? Where's the kitty? Where's the bird? She goes, I hate all Democrats. Oh, yeah. I don't know.
1: Did I'll tell you that? Later. We had a bird issue in our backyard with our dogs. And so anyway, that's not political.
0: Yeah, I threw one out of my backyard yesterday.
1: We had a whole, I don't know if it's called a litter, a covey of baby quail.
0: Yeah, we did too.
1: And under one of the bushes.
0: Yeah.
1: I think the mom got out of there with most of them.
0: Yeah.
1: After Georgie found them.
0: Yeah. Actually, Dylan and Tundra went out, and there was a litter of them.
1: Yeah.
0: And Dylan ran right over to them, and my dogs won't hurt anything, but he accidentally stepped on one.
1: No.
0: And it killed it. But the other ones, they took off. They ran away, and I told Dylan to stop, and he stopped. And Tundra just looked at him with her head tweaked. Yeah, they won't hurt them, but yeah, when they're literally, this is the time of the year that they
1: barely got them out of the backyard. We were, you know, got the dogs in the house, and we're Colleen and I are trying to shuffle them out the gate, you
0: right?
1: Trace them with a towel, and
0: right,
1: it was a mess. So, moving back into politics, I wanted to touch on this L.A. race.
0: Okay,
1: the mayor of L.A. So,
0: why are you getting racial?
1: Once again, how many candidates do you think running for mayor of Los Angeles?
0: I don't know.
1: 14.
0: 14.
1: 14 candidates.
0: Wow.
1: Do you think at all these people that don't have an ice cube's chance in hell know that?
0: They're disruption.
1: Yeah.
0: See, that's the thing. I wonder how many people actually lived in L.A., just like the governors. I wonder how many actually lived in California. Because, you know, there's people that get in there that are out of the district. They just register to vote in the district. And that's the only way you can get on a ballot.
1: Oh.
0: You got to be a registered voter in your district. Like here for city council, I got to be a registered voter in Needles to get on the ballot to be city councilman.
1: Huh.
0: Yeah, everybody has to be a registered voter in their town that they're running in. And they found, you know, discrepancies.
1: So in L.A., here's what's happening. Karen Bass has received enough votes to be guaranteed a spot in the general election. Spencer Pratt is in a close tie for second. Well, not that close. He's got a good solid lead for second. But this gal, Nithya Raman, is in third with 22.8% of the vote. So
0: she's a council member on the L.A. City Council, yeah.
1: So Karen Bass, 35%. Spencer Pratt, 30%. Nithya Raman, who identifies as a Democrat socialist.
0: And wonderful.
1: She's a member of the Democrat Party and the Democrat Socialist Party.
0: Wonderful.
1: So here was the thing. Let's say Spencer Pratt and Karen Bass advance. Okay. Who do you think Nithya Raman's votes are going to go to?
2: Karen Bass.
1: Yeah. So it's almost, I mean, they're going to have to really work Spencer Pratt and get his message out there that, you know, this whole thing, you know, I love his Joker commercial. Have you seen the Joker commercial?
2: No.
1: No, yeah. Oh, yeah, turn your mic back on.
0: Turn my mic back on. Do you know what the mayor makes, what her base salary is?
1: I heard in the background, but go ahead.
0: $328,000 annually. Is her base salary.
1: Now, her message was, thank you for paying me $328,000. Yeah. I know I have screwed things up, and I plan to do better for another $328,000 if you elect me.
0: Yeah.
1: What kind of a message is that? If she admits that she screwed stuff up and then things have gone wrong and people are like, oh, but she's a member of the LGBTQ community.
0: Right, right.
1: And, oh, I love her haircut. And,
0: people are so dumb.
1: They are very dumb. to think you're going to get something different, you know, what is that insanity we use in recovery?
0: Doing the same thing over and over again, expecting different results.
1: Yeah.
0: You're going to get the same result, if not worse.
1: And they're telling you you're going to get the same results. That's what's stupid.
0: Yeah.
1: They tell you.
0: And they say, well, it's better than the other person. So, oh, my God. I mean, back when Trump was running against Hillary, I voted against Hillary.
1: Mm-hmm.
0: Because I didn't know who Trump was, and I knew who he was, but I didn't know if he'd be a good president or not. So I voted for him, and I didn't vote directly for him. I voted against Hillary because I definitely didn't want Hillary in there.
1: Yeah.
0: And fortunately, he got it, and I didn't realize how good of a president he was going to be. My personal opinion, and I still believe that he's a good president. And you know, there's a conflict, you know, that's the way it is. Caller, you're live.
3: Regarding the
1: hello, Kenny.
0: Hi, Kenny. You got a minute, minute and a half.
3: Well, the notion that we actually know that what these people are voting for is actually correct. We don't know what they're actually voting for.
0: That is correct, because when they promise something, guess what? You usually don't get it. I mean, you know, as much as I like Trump. He said no new wars. We're not going to get it anywhere. You know, we're in Iran. Well, so that's an example.
3: Well, he didn't have any control over that, really. It was the Iranians were attacking Israel, our ally, so he had no choice. But now I forgot what I was going
1: to
3: say.
1: Well, one of his choices was to provide them defensive weapons and let them, you know, take care of it.
0: Let them. I don't think we should have got into it personally myself. But we did. We're in it. We got to make the best of it, which is very unfortunate.
3: Well, he's just doing what Truman should have done with the Chi-Coms.
0: Well, and it's been going back.
3: He should have allied with Chiang Kai-shek.
0: Yeah.
3: Instead of defunding Chiang Kai-shek.
0: Well, yeah, there's a lot of defunding going on nowadays, isn't there? All right, Kenny, thanks for calling. Remember what you had to say on the next hour, and we'll be back again.
3: Okay, thank you.
0: Thanks. There is a lot of promises kept, and then promises not kept.
1: Yep.
0: On politicians. You know, my promise was I will work for you. Whatever you guys want, I'll bring it back to council. And I've been doing that. Have I made mistakes? Probably.
1: Anyway, my point was those votes for Nithya Raman are going to go to Karen Bass, and that will be mayor of Los Angeles. Once again, congratulations, L.A.
0: Yeah, you're getting what you deserve. KTOX Beatles.

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1: Bring you up to date on the news.
2: News this hour from Town Hall. I'm Keith Peters in Washington. President Trump says he remains optimistic about reaching a ceasefire deal with Iran.
3: The negotiation itself has gone very well, actually. Very well.
4: Mr. President,
3: it could happen. I mean, if it happens, and it might not happen, you know, who knows? But if it happens, it could happen like over the weekend.
5: How do you find ceasefire?
3: Pretty much the way it is. It's a different part of the world. You know, I'd say in that part of the world, ceasefire is when you're shooting in a more moderate manner.
2: Mr. Trump spoke before a successful House vote on an Iran war powers resolution that would demand President Trump end the Iran war. Four Republicans joined with all Democrats to pass the legislation. Meanwhile, a major international institution is giving a grim prediction as the Iran war continues.
6: The Organization for Economic Cooperation and Development says prolonged disruption of energy supplies from the Middle East due to the Iran war would deal a severe blow to the global economy, sending some countries into recession and spreading inflation and higher unemployment. Hardest hit would be the Asian economies that depend on crude oil, fuel, and natural gas from the Persian Gulf, supplies that have been largely choked off by the closure of the Strait of Hormuz.
2: Correspondent Bill Alexander reporting. Ukrainian long-range drones have struck an oil terminal in St. Petersburg, Russia's second-largest city, setting it ablaze, according to Ukrainian President Volodymyr Zelensky. The attack comes as the Russian city hosts a major event for attracting foreign capital. The drones flew over 1,000 kilometers to hit the terminal a day after Moscow launched a major attack on Kyiv. On Wall Street, the Dow down by 620 points, the NASDAQ dropped 239, the S&P lower by 56, oil near $96 a barrel. More at townhall.com.
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5: 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Clear sky and 108 degrees on Route 66 in Needles, and good afternoon to listeners in Bullhead City, currently clear sky.

0: back with a seemingly hopeless state of mind and body. Yeah. And, yeah, if you want to call in, it's 855-586-9134. Caller, you're live. You can talk about politics, too, Laguna Beach dude.
1: Yeah, this is Laguna Beach.
2: He recognized your number.
1: Well, you know, the other day, my wife and I were out front, and there was these quail. You know, there's like 15 of them, little ones,
0: yes,
1: following the bigger one, yes, you know, the, yeah, mother, I guess.
0: That's what Bub was just talking about. That was talking about, yeah.
1: Yeah, that, it's unreal, the way they all follow each other.
0: Yeah, they're actually, if you look, there'll be a mother and a father at the lead.
1: Yeah, that, I know.
0: Yeah, that's been happening all over town. I guess it's the time of the year that they do that. And it's been a lot of them. Everybody I've talked to, they say, yeah, we've had them in our yard, too.
2: Well, you know what they're doing in the spring. They're taking care of business.
0: What are they doing? What do you mean? Explain. Explain. I don't understand. What are they doing?
1: incidentally, that commercial, is I think it is a good commercial, the Batman one. For,
2: yeah, yeah.
1: His name is Pratt. I mean, Spencer Pratt.
2: Yeah.
1: I'm rooting for him. Absolutely, 100%. You know, they've been, for a long time, the business owners in L.A. area have been complaining about the homeless, you know, sleeping out in front of their stores and stuff like that.
2: Yep, right, right.
1: I mean, I feel sorry for homeless. Don't get me wrong.
0: Correct.
1: I don't even like to see them on the streets. It's depressing. You know, it's no good.
2: So, but, Laguna Beach dude, let me ask you this question, because Spencer Pratt has made this homeless issue far simpler, and that is, if you get all the people off drugs that are on the streets, your homeless population is going to decrease. It's a lot of the people. It's not like healthy, happy families that happen to be put out on the streets. It's people that want to drink as much as they want to drink. They want to do as much dope as they want to do, and they can't be responsible and live a responsible life and do that.
1: Well, yeah, you're right. There's a combination of a lot of, there's mentally ill people, of course, too.
0: Correct.
1: I don't know what.
0: Now, Laguna Beach, dude, let me share this with you real quick before you go on. I went to recovery in Garden Grove, California. And when I got in recovery, there was on almost every street corner, there was homeless holding up signs. Almost everywhere. And when I got out of recovery, the recovery center, I stayed in recovery. And
2: there was finally one less homeless guy on a street corner.
0: Well, I would go out, and I would sit down, and I'd break bread with them. And I would share my story with them. And a lot of them I would bring in. And a lot of other, I started sober living homes, and a lot of the other sober living homes, we start bringing them in. And before you know it, within 10 years, we had the streets cleaned up. Okay. And so now, yeah, now that's a fact, that there is a lot of drugs and alcohol, but there is mental illness also.
1: Well, there is. And when I lived in L.A., every so often, I would buy a hamburger, fries, and a Coke to, you know, give it to a homeless. You know, if I saw one nearby right there, and I just, I would do stuff like that because I knew they weren't going to buy drugs with the money. You know, it went on food. But I did try to give money to the homeless sometimes. And there was this one homeless, I tried to give him some money, and he wouldn't take it. And he was, because he was meant, he was off, you know.
0: His capacity was, money, you know, didn't mean nothing to him. Material things did.
1: I don't know. I knew he was off because,
0: wow,
1: not to take the money was there's that, you know, especially the way he was dressed. You know, you could tell he was homeless. And I feel sorry for a lot of those people, but. You know, the governor of California, he's the worst governor that they've ever had in the history of California. and with somebody like that, he's not gonna fix the problem. He's not gonna do anything to fix the problem.
2: No, he won't. You can't fix the problem at the same level of consciousness that created the problem.
1: Yeah, she was in Africa getting, I heard she was getting some money from certain people in Africa for something, you know. I but I don't know. I,

0: That's what I heard when the fire started.
1: Well, she probably went to a terrorist training camp like she did in Cuba.
0: Yeah, I wouldn't doubt it.
1: Well, back before, if you go back on the record, that's what she did.
0: Well, the last thing I'll mention is that if you look at what the Democrats, now I'm not saying Republicans are perfect either.
1: They're not.
0: By a long shot. but the Democrats, you know, with the climate change and the putting men in women's sports that Madonna guy, he wants to give everything free, says everything can be free, you know, like
1: Madonna guy.
0: Yeah, you know, whatever his name is.
1: I like that one. That's good.
0: Oh, my God.
2: Right. Free grocery stores.
1: Yeah.
2: Free
1: a government operated grocery store. Yeah.
2: Free subways. Oh, yeah. Free hamburgers.
0: If you got to do, and I've said this before on your show, is communism and all these isms, you know, socialism, totalitarianism, whatever you want to, authoritarianism, they killed over 100 million people through war, famine, and genocide. Why wouldn't you not think that war, famine, and genocide is not going to happen here in America with all these? You got over 300 Muslims now in political offices around America.
1: That's right.
0: That don't believe in they believe in the Sharia law. They don't even believe in.
1: That's
0: the
1: right.
0: Constitution
1: and, and if you remember at the end of 9/11, they said that they're going to take over from within.
2: Yeah, that was a very strategic move.
0: Even Lincoln said that. Remember, Lincoln said that if we go down, it's going to be from the inside.
1: Yep.
0: And that's what they're doing. They're getting it from
1: the
0: inside.
1: That's right.
0: And they're gonna tear this country down one way or the other. And the Democrats are not really, like Trump said, they're Democrats. I call them Democrats.
1: Yep.
0: But the thing is, they're trying to take the country down. And so we don't have a country anymore. America,
1: yep.
0: You know, the people that hate America around the world are rooting for the Democrats in this country.
1: Yeah, you know, I'm on a web page of Huntington Beach. It's a liberal web page, and the reason I'm on it is to troll them. I don't make comments on there. I just troll them and listen to it. And when they put, remember when the gangs, like in Compton, the Bloods and the Crips.
0: Yeah.
1: They won't use the B word if they're a Crip. And if they're a Blood, they won't use the C word. They call it Bompton. Huh. Bompton. They change the C to a B. Oh. But that's what they're doing in this group. And what they're doing is they're putting it's all capitalized except for his first letter. They're making it a small letter. So they're basically
2: T-Rump.
1: Yeah. They're basically making it a gang. It's very entertaining, very informative, and it's kind of scary at the same time.
0: Well, I had a friend that lived in Linwood.
1: Yes.
0: And he was black, and his wife was from Tonga or some mm-hmm. island over there.
1: Yep.
0: And they were the school. Some of the students were telling his sons they had to decide if they're going to wear red or blue. You know what I mean?
1: Yep.
0: He sold his house and he moved to Colorado or Utah, somewhere up there.
1: Well, I went to Linwood High School.
0: Yeah.
1: Back in the day where there was no gangs. I mean, if they were very. You know, you could walk the streets at night. That's all I got to say on that, and you can't now. And in Compton, I mean, it got to the point where it was getting really bad there. And when I was 13 years old, I was going on my paper route, and I had a gun I carried on my paper route in my paper bag.
2: Huh.
1: And that's when our parents decided we're getting out of here, and they moved to Cypress.
0: Well, yeah, a lot of them moved over that way. They were moving even Orange County area, a lot of different places.
1: They had to get over past the Orange Curtain.
0: Yeah, they were getting out of there. But anyways, thanks again. You didn't play that song. I asked you to play Do It Again by the Beach Boys, and you said no.
1: I did. Okay.
0: No, I'm kidding with you.
1: Okay.
0: No, I was.
1: You know what? When I got off the air with you, I said, what the heck was that song? So it's Do It Again.
0: Oh, really?
1: Yeah, I did. Do It Again, Beach Boys.
0: Right on, dude.
1: All right.
0: I dig it. I dig it. It's groovy.
1: Right on. Talk to you later.
0: Okay.
1: Oh, my goodness gracious. Do It Again, Beach Boys. We'll do that right after this other song we have that we're going to play here. And it's going to come out on our next break. Oh, guess what? We're going to break.
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0: Wow, that is one very young band.
1: That is.
0: And they don't look like they're over 20, 25.
1: No, that was Beach Boys, Do It Again on the Ed Sullivan Show, and that in the show,
0: the very big shoe.
1: Big shoe.
0: You would have a big shoe.
1: And that goes out to the Laguna Beach Dude. See, I played it.
0: So let me tell you, Laguna Beach Dude, you're listening. As soon as you hung up, Henry looked at me and said, what did you say, Henry?
1: What's the name of that song again?
0: So he wasn't kidding you.
1: I forgot it.
0: Forgot it.
1: All right, let's go to the phones. Caller, you're live.
2: I remembered the point I was trying to make earlier.
0: Okay. Oh, good.
2: Simple one. Trump's turned anti-Second Amendment. That's documentable. It's truth. It's not an ill-willed assumption that a lot of people like to promote. It's actual facts. Mm-hmm. But I want to go away from that and mention something about the homeless issue.
1: Sure.
2: Does anyone really think Democrats want to cure homelessness?
1: No.
0: Of course not.
1: No. No, no, no. That's a talking point for them.
0: That keeps their, like, the water welled up in their eyes, and they're all big, and they go, yeah, we've got something we've got to solve, and yeah, nobody else could do it.
1: That's a talking point for them.
2: So what about this pipeline they're using to get all the drugs and alcohol that all these homeless people seem to be using?
1: What?
2: Where's that?
1: Oh, that's a border. That's the border. Trump has shut down the border, and it's stopped a lot of it, but... No, they find other ways. They definitely find other ways. There's drones. They bring drugs over from drones. Bring them over the border. They bring them through UPS.
0: I think what he's talking about. Yeah, there's a political pipeline.
2: There's a point I'm trying to make here that I want to get to.
1: Okay.
2: The pipeline's there. They're getting all the stuff. Where do you think the pipeline? Who keeps it going? Who maintains it?
1: Well, like
2: I think maybe it might be helped from the Soros. Democrats.
1: Like Bud just said, it's political.
0: Yeah, it they pay. You know, there's so many places that I'm trying to think. So I know, like Vancouver, British Columbia, they hand out needles. In San Francisco, I think they even hand out the dope.
1: They used to. I don't know if they still do.
0: I don't know, but I mean that's. That wasn't a bunch of Republicans or conservatives handing out dope and needles to people. That's always been that other side, that progressive side of politics and progressing into hell.
1: Yeah. Well
2: obviously, we've identified the problem now. What shall we do about it?
0: Well, that's a good question, Kenny. It's anytime you bring up problem to the table, it's always good to have a solution on your mind. So what do you think a solution would be?
2: Well, obviously the Democrats have their allegiance somewhere else besides the United States of America. That means they're no longer in our jurisdiction.
1: I would tend to agree.
2: That means they cannot vote. They cannot be on the ballot.
1: That's not going to happen.
0: Yeah, not
1: that's not right. That's not going to happen. Well, no, it's the facts, Kenny, but it's not going to happen. So if it's not going to happen,
2: the facts are there.
1: I understand.
2: All we have to do is promote the facts.
1: Okay, then we got to vote them out, and we got to
2: elections are obviously not the answer to anything.
1: Well,
2: that's how we got here.
1: You're right, but they're the only answer we have. We have to educate the people. If we're not educating the people and they're not listening to us, you can't fix stupid.
0: So I think, you know, on the conservative Republican side of everything, that we are getting better at getting that message out. But the problem really lies in getting that message out is the news companies that are willing to talk about, transsexuals reading books to 5-year-olds in the schools and... the progressive weird stuff that Democrats want to promote, they don't want to put it on their news programs. And there's only a couple that do. Fox News will, Newsmax will, AON will, but you know, the big network news companies, it's like hands off. They will not talk about the weird crap that Democrats promote.
2: Well, I just mentioned the solution. Now it's time to start working on it.
0: Well, we'd have to. The only way to do that is to probably kill them. There's no way you can take Democrats off the ballot. And
2: sure, you can. If they're not Americans, they can't be on the ballot. They have their allegiances elsewhere.
0: Yeah. Well, I wish you were functionally correct. I mean, you're theoretically correct, but it ain't going to happen that way. So.
2: Well, yeah. It's not going to happen if you don't try.
1: That's true. Yeah.
2: What does trying include? Trying is part of the problem. Needs a solution.
1: All right, Kenny, thanks.
2: Thank you.
0: Thanks for the call.
2: Bye-bye.
1: Kenny's right. So
0: when all this stuff came out on, let's say, USAID, right, and the American public was starting to learn about, oh, we're going to spend, you know, $80 million for condoms in the Congo. And then we're going to promote homosexual plays in Ireland. And then we're going to promote, and when it started coming out, and Democrats are going, nah, no way, that's happening. That ain't happening that way. It's impossible. Mm-hmm. So even when they would hear this and get evidence of it, they would just, they're so deep in denial that stuff like that, or they would say, and I have had friends tell me this, well, there might be Democrats that believe that, but I don't. Well, yeah. It's a long-held belief of mine, Henry, that when you vote with the kooks of your party.
1: Mm-hmm.
0: And I would rather vote with the kooks of the Republican Party than the kooks of the Democrat Party, because they are really strange.
1: Yeah, pretty far gone, I would say.
0: So you go to pick up your grandchild, the little, you know, 8-year-old girl from after school activities, and there's a bunch of men dressed like women, scantily dressed like women at that, reading books to them, and they decide they need to go to the bathroom, so this man is going to take your daughter, your granddaughter, into the bathroom with him just to make sure she's safe. This is the stuff that they just will never hear about on network news.
1: Yeah. And that's a good question. What are we going to do about it? What are we going to do about our country has gone to crap? I mean, that's putting it mildly.
0: Well, we've seen some returns, you know, early on, you know, with the border here and, you know, the dismantling of USAID and pushing people back to their home countries and birthright citizenship, trying to get that taken away. You know, why is it that if you can sneak over into this country by 12 feet and plop a kid out, that kid is automatically a citizen?
1: Yeah.
0: You had to break a law to even do it.
1: Right. But, yep. And
0: voter ID, you know, when you look at the statistics out there, like 70% or more of U.S. citizens think voter ID is a good idea, but the Democrats won't vote for it. Why? Because if a woman gets married, she's not intelligent enough to figure out how to change her name or get registered or do like my wife did, just keep your damn name. Yeah, it didn't bother me at all.
1: Yeah.
0: Or there's people of color that don't have the intelligence to know how to get an ID or how to find a voting place.
1: But is there?
0: I don't believe that. All the black people I ever worked with, brown people, yellow people, whatever color people, they were very intelligent and they knew how to figure out how to get a voter,
1: that's right,
0: how to get a license, and how to figure out where to go to vote.
1: That's right.
0: And it seems to me like the height of racism for people of the Caucasian whatever to to talk about people of color or women in such a derogatory term, a manner, that they just don't have the you can't put in what God left out sort of thing when it guards to their brains. Yeah. So we all just wait till the next election. And
1: you know, that's pretty much it. We just sit there and wait. It's like, okay, it'll get better. You know, if you're not part of the solution, you're part of the problem.
0: Yeah.
1: And, you know, what I heard on this radio station before I ran for city council is they used to talk about the talk show hosts. They used to say, if you're not part of the solution, you're part of the problem. You know, get out there and run for your local office, support your local offices and do that. And I did.
0: Mm-hmm.
1: I did. And I got elected and I'm on city council and I don't hear them saying that anymore.
0: My story similar to that. I was a member of the Masonic Lodge in San Bernardino. Mm-hmm. And Colleen and I were living in San Bernardino, the north side, and I was talking to a coworker, a guy named Pete Garica, that, you know, just couldn't stand San Bernardino anymore, getting the heck out of this city. And he looked at me and he said, so rather than complain about it, what are you doing to make it better?
1: Mm.
0: And I thought, wow, I'm going to be here a while. So in my duties as officer of that lodge, I was the senior warden or whatever at the time, I set up some programs like to public school program to go around to several of the local public schools. And it was a long held stance to find the best student and give them this plaque, you know.
1: Mm-hmm.
0: And I turned it around. I said, I don't want the best student. I want the most improved. And so the schools are like, oh, well, this is different. And they had to go around to the different teachers, and they found who some of the most improved students were. And those are the ones I gave awards to.
1: There you go. You know, and that's the way it should be. Hey, you're doing something good, and you're improving on what you're doing, and you're improving this world.
0: Yeah.
1: So you get this award. You know, nowadays it's like, oh no, they're doing bad. You don't, if you're pointing out everything people are doing bad, that's the political world too.
0: Yeah.
1: You're not looking at what's being done good. You're just missing the whole point. And I see that so much in politics nowadays. It's like we did, you know, with Karen Bass and with Governor Newsom. You know, we're just bashing the ones instead of giving a solution. You know, we need to give a solution to it instead of that's the way it used to be back in Kinney in my day. You know, when there was always a solution. Hey, let's vote for this person. This person's for improvement. They're going to improve this, improve that. They're not going to do the high speed rail, and they're not going to add more to the homeless people. They're not going to leave the borders open. This person is proactive on working on that. So that's what we should be supporting, and not only supporting. That's what we should be putting out there.
0: So what is that high-speed rail? They spent like $40 billion on it or something now.
1: It's
0: they've built like 25 feet.
1: Right.
0: One bridge across one road. Why can't they go back and audit, like, okay, where did this money go?
1: Guess who's auditing it?
0: Newsom.
1: Yeah. That's the problem right there. You know, if there's
0: been used for payoff.
1: There's no oversight on that. There's no oversight on a lot of stuff done by political affiliates. By, you know, you put them on a board. You say, okay, use the money for that. Okay, I use that money. Prices got up and stuff like that. And then you're fighting lawsuits. Then you're fighting this. You're fighting that. The prices increase. Then you buy this. And, oh, the stuff got old. We couldn't use it. You know, so then you have to buy more. You know, like Trump did with the wall. You know, he had so much of the wall left over, and Biden sold it for pennies on the dollar. You know, so we lost that.
0: Are you familiar with the company Salerna?
1: Sounds familiar.
0: Well, Salerna was a company that got billions of dollars in research and development money for developing solar panels.
1: Ah.
0: You know who the president of that company was?
1: Mm.
0: Nancy Pelosi's husband.
1: Oh, that's right.
0: Yeah.
1: Yeah.
0: So,
1: yeah.
0: Do you think she, you know, she knew that her husband's company was getting, you know, 40 or 20 billion, whatever it was? I bet she bought some of that stock.
1: Well, and they can do that. Insider trading is okay if they're doing it. We'll be right back. KTYX Needles.

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0: Nothing from nothing leaves nothing. So if you got nothing and you take away nothing from it, then you got nothing.
1: So nothing multiplied by nothing is nothing.
0: That's right.
1: That's funny because the same thing holds true. Nothing plus nothing is nothing, and nothing minus nothing is nothing. It's the zero-sum gain equation.
0: Billy Preston had it down, didn't he?
1: Yeah.
0: Had it down.
1: Nothing divided by nothing.
0: We were just talking about getting to a distance, you know, an amount of time. And I said I make it to Costa Mesa in about 4 hours, less than 4 hours, actually. And it's 270 miles. So 270 miles is 75 miles an hour?
1: Not even that.
0: Not even that. Average of 70 miles an hour. That's with one stop. So.
1: Beaumont, California.
0: How far is that?
1: 149 miles.
0: Beaumont's 149 from here?
1: View routes. That's 3 hours and 16 minutes, no matter how you look at it.
0: Okay, whether you take the 62 or whether you
2: take
0: the
2: US 95 and I-10 West.
1: 3 hours and 16 minutes. Yeah, so a little over 3 hours just to there.
0: How many miles is it? It says right on there.
1: I know, I closed it. 213.
0: Okay.
1: 213. So that's that extra 45 minutes to get into Orange County.
0: Yeah. Okay. It is what it is. It depends. You know, if I'm driving the 40 from here to Barstow, and people are moving really good, so am I. I try to stay at 77, and that's acceptable to law enforcement.
1: That's about right. Right. 77, 78. That's
0: and if people are going 90, 95, I'll go 80, 85.
1: Not me.
0: I'll stay just behind them.
1: Yeah, so we're getting into our final segment here, Henry.
0: And I am, did I break the law? No, never. Never.
1: Oh, yes, you did.
0: Never break the law, no. And we're going to go right to the phones. Caller, you're live.
3: Hi, this is Kenny.
0: Hi, Kenny.
3: It's just needles. I wanted to talk about needles for a minute. It's a railroad town, right?
0: Correct.
3: I was just reading an article on what the railroad workers are making.
0: They make quite a bit.
3: May 6th, 2026 issue of Washington Examiner.
0: Okay.
3: The little labor negotiation could. It talks about how they made some labor negotiations to avert a strike. But, right now with the overtime, railway workers are making about $200,000 a year.
0: Yep. That's about right.
1: Same with, linemen at Southern California Edison with their overtime they're making around. In the old days, with the overtime, you were making around $250 to $300, but they've cut back the amount of continuous hours you can work.
0: Okay.
1: So, yeah, but those are some...
0: The railroaders also, they got to have so much sleep in between their trips, and they can only go, I think, 12 hours at a time.
3: And it includes, the numbers include benefits.
0: Yeah. Yeah, because when they stop at a place, they got to get a hotel, transportation to the hotel, and then meals, and then a trip back to the hotel, and then trip to the depot.
3: The engineers get on the train in Seligman. They drive it to Needles.
0: Mm-hmm.
3: They get off the train in Needles.
0: Right.
3: And there's a van waiting to take them back to Seligman.
0: No, what they do is they go to the roadway inn here. They stay in the roadway inn.
3: So how do they get back to Seligman?
0: They come back in a day or two when they get called back on, and then they have a train that goes back. So they stay here. They stay here. Correct. Is it or both directions? All right, Kenny, thanks. I got another call coming in.
3: Thank you. Bye-bye.
0: Caller, you're live.
4: Yeah, I was going to answer the questions that was left unanswered from earlier. But first of all, Kenny, I got you. I copied down and made a contact with your mailing information that you gave me, so I have that. But just be advised, the last time that I went and picked up my own mail at the post office, because I don't get home delivery, I haven't been to the post office in almost a year. It's certainly been 9 months. And I don't know when I'm going, so I don't even go and get my mail often enough to make the post office work very well for me. But I did make a contact for you, Kenny. we got founding documents, right? We got Declaration of Independence and the Constitution. And this is in response to the question posed. Okay, beyond voting, what are we going to do about it? There's nothing we can do about it. Well, that's not true at all. And it says so right in the directions. I mean, they listed them out here, 1, 2, 3, 4, 5. You're going to run out of time, so I'll be as quick as I can. But everybody knows, 1, 2, 3, 4, 5, the most important one, you can say whatever you want to do, basically, religion, speech, press, assembly, petition. And then number two, you're going to retain your arms, as much arms as you want.
0: Correct.
4: And the reason is not to go shoot a deer, Chuck Schumer, but to shoot you, Chuck Schumer. That's exactly what this document says. If you get out of line, Chuck Schumer, and you violate this law right here that's written down, and I got it right in front of me, Chuck Schumer, then the guns are to shoot you if you don't back down. That's what they're for.
0: That's what it says. That's what it says.
4: Right. So that is the solution. That is the final solution. I mean, been there, done that, at a civil war, okay? There are two things you brought up. Number one, just generally speaking, they got the voting system gamed, so can't do nothing. Wow, they're good. They gamed the voting system. We're screwed. There's nothing else we can do. Direction number two, after number one that says, I can do whatever I damn well please, number two says, if you stop me from doing whatever I damn well please, that we, the people, can shoot you. That's what it says. And that is your insurance policy. Okay? And then as to the Muslim question, Muslims got a problem. And actually, so do the Democrats, the socialist, communist Democrats. Because both of them, the Muslims, I mean, they got it all written down, too. They insist on this, and this. And the Democrats say they want to do this, and this, and they try to do it. And the problem that they both got is both of their lists violate this list right here by the people that made the country and is existing and always has been highest law in the land above Islam, above political party rules and desires and platforms and planks. And that is the solution, and that is the answer to your question.
0: Yes. Okay. Yes, that absolutely is. And do you think that we haven't got pussied down enough? That we're not going to do anything about it?
4: Well, here's my answer to that is, when things are not, really critical, your founder said it, first of all. In the declaration, they said, paraphrasing, we the people, we're more inclined to suffer things that we shouldn't have to suffer.
0: Correct.
4: While the suffering is bearable.
0: Correct.
4: But when the suffering becomes unbearable, see amendment number two.
0: And it's getting there too.
4: Right. And that's the prefix for my exact point is the sooner you act, the less violent it is, and the more people are involved. In other words, for instance, if y'all just vote and not dumb, then you don't got to shoot. But if you don't vote, then a smaller number of people are going to have to shoot.
0: All right. Thank you, David. We're at the end of the show.
1: Thanks for calling in.
0: KTOX Neil.
1: I'll be back on the radio Monday with Henry.
0: And I'll be back.

0: in Washington. Attitudes toward same-sex marriage and transgender issues are shifting, according to a new poll.
1: A new Gallup poll finds support for same-sex marriage and relationships in the U.S. stopped rising after two decades. According to the poll, about two-thirds of U.S. adults believe same-sex marriage should be legal. That's down slightly from 71% in 2022 and 23. Most of the change is driven by Republicans. The views of Democrats and independents have remained mostly stable. A 2015 Supreme Court decision led to nationwide recognition of same-sex marriage. Conservative lawmakers in some states have called for that ruling to be overturned. The poll also found a shift in views on transgender issues. I'm Julie Walker.
0: Ukraine drones have hit a Russian oil terminal ahead of a visit by Russian President Vladimir Putin later in the week.
2: Ukrainian President Volodymyr Zelensky says on social media that long-range drones flew more than 600 miles to hit an oil terminal in St. Petersburg, setting it ablaze. Clouds of black smoke rose over the city's port after the attack. Russian authorities said only that the Ukrainian drone strike targeted the city's infrastructure without providing further details. Although the city airport briefly suspended flights overnight because of the attack. Authorities also cut off mobile internet services. Putin said to speak on Friday at an economic forum in St. Petersburg that the Kremlin views as a prestige event, although major Western investors and officials will stay away. I'm Charles de Ledesma.
0: The House, for the first time, has approved a war powers resolution that would halt the U.S. military action against Iran. On Wall Street, the Dow down by 620 points, the Nasdaq dropped 239, the S&P 500 lower by 56, oil near $96 a barrel. More at townhall.com.
3: In his new movie, The Dragon's Prophecy, Dinesh D'Souza brings the new Middle East into focus with a message of perseverance, faith, and a shared global destiny.
4: Could the fate of the world, of humanity itself, be somehow tied to this place?
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6: Israel and Christians are coming together in a way they have never been before, since the Book of Acts.
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8: 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I'm Dr. Catherine Albrecht, back to tell you who it is after a brief message.
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11: 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Clear sky and 108 degrees on Route 66 in Needles, and good afternoon to listeners in Bullhead City, currently clear sky and 105 degrees for you. Getting down to 74 overnight tonight, Thursday's high will be in the upper 100s, sky is clear. Temperatures in the upper 100s on Friday. That's your K-Talks Tri-State weather. 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

0: the cold, dark depths of a secret dungeon somewhere deep in the remote Pacific Northwest. I am Jeremy Scott, and good evening. Welcome to the program that is somewhere between the paranormal and the abnormal. Always good to have you along, friends. We've been hearing a lot about Disclosure lately. As far as I know, aliens.gov and what is it, alien.gov are not live. Some people were saying that there's some sign of progress there. Still nothing, though. The hype continues over it. And the UFO files have still not been released. But remember, they're coming soon. And it's keeping folks up at night. Perhaps you. I know a lot of folks are interested in what has been happening. It seems to come in waves. But one of the shows that I still hear about from people was many years ago when we talked about hybrids, alien-human hybrids living among us on Earth. Now, that is a wild thought. I will admit that. And of course, the government, if you ask them, it's sometimes a bad idea, or maybe always a bad idea to ask the government. They'll tell you that there's nothing to this. There's no proof of alien life or advanced extraterrestrial technology. Perhaps we have been looking in the wrong places, and perhaps our thinking has been misplaced. I mean, all we really have are theories, and we're going to get into many of them here this evening. What if extraterrestrials or aliens, as we've come to know them, are not from outer space? What if they're closer to home? What if these beings aren't from distant galaxies but have been here all along? Would that be more or less shocking to you? Because if UFO alien disclosure happens, and perhaps that's why those websites are supposed to be going live, they're going to put something up there. It's not just going to be art, right? What would be more or less shocking? That is the question. If we were being visited from extraterrestrials from outer space, or maybe something known as a crypto-terrestrial, which is basically that these are species that reside on Earth, but in places that we haven't searched, maybe that we haven't thought to search, they're not accessible for a variety of reasons. Or just maybe in plain sight, as some would say. They're just right there. They're indistinguishable. They look like you and I. 503-389-3131 is the number. You can join us tonight if you have thoughts on, you know, will there be any sort of revelation? Why do you think the government has these websites? What are they going to put there? And what would you be worried? I mean, because now pastors have apparently been called together in some capacity. It's still up for debate what actually took place, but pastors have been prepared or asked to prepare their congregations for what some believe is inevitable and maybe imminent. So what we're going to look at tonight is, what if they are among us? What if aliens are living among us? So honored to welcome to the program Greg Pasden, retired U.S. military fighter pilot, military tanker pilot, and international airline captain. After decades operating advanced aircraft and technology in unforgiving environments, Greg now applies the real-world experience that he got to his writings. He is the world's leading independent researcher on advanced non-human intelligence, having written numerous scientific papers and books. And his latest are under the Aliens Among Us title. They're not aliens. They're not human. The Crypto-Terrestrials and the Origins of UAP, and also the Hidden Factions Behind Ancient Myth. Greg, or should I say Paz? Can I call you Paz? Welcome to the program.
1: Hi, Scott. Yeah. Hi, Jeremy. Yeah, you can call me Paz if I can call you Scotty.
0: Well, beam me up, Scotty. It's a deal.
1: You bet.
0: All right, Paz. So, this is some wild stuff. Not every retired military member, we've had a few of them on, and thank you.

0: you again for your service. I want to say that first and foremost. Every one of the servicemen and women who have been on the program, well, they've had some sort of experience and they've come to talk about it, but few of them have developed maybe as many theories on this subject as have you. So how did we get here? I mean, maybe walk us through your service. Did you have any experiences? When did you start to think about the possibility that there could be some other explanation to maybe who's piloting these craft and that they may not be the common example of extraterrestrial as we've come to know it?
1: That's a great question. Let's take this back to when I was younger and I started reading books in elementary school on mythology. And I was looking at myths in Europe, also in Northern Europe, also in the United States or the Americas, as well as Asia, Africa, Australia. And there were so many themes that matched up. Well, this happens to be in the 1970s. This isn't when we had internet coverage. So you could not link a lot of these things together. And these books that were written in the early 1970s were probably drafted in the 1950s and 1960s. So they probably weren't correlating things that were happening around the planet. But here I am, I'm in grade two, maybe 6, 7, 8, 9 years old, and I'm drawing these correlations then. The thing is, though, at that age, I didn't have the abilities to put that into writing. And I became a serious author probably about 20 years ago. But I wasn't drafting books on this topic. I was drafting things more on my personal life. And when I came to certain things that affected my life and also hearing what was going on in the news, where I should take a look at some of these testimonies, where you brought it up in your intro and you said the testimonies are saying there is no evidence of extraterrestrial life. There is no evidence that these are extraterrestrial vehicles. Do you recall saying that?
0: Yeah, basically that is the official government's position, and they've said it through the reports that have been released by the All Domain Anomaly Resolution Office and in some of the public briefings and hearings since 2022, that there is no evidence. I mean, that's their words.
1: There is no extraterrestrial evidence.
0: Extraterrestrial being the key word.
1: Correct. And that is why I have a documentary coming out here, probably going to be in the 1st of June. And this is going to be addressing that. Because if you look, they're focusing on stating the truth. They did state the truth. There is no extraterrestrial evidence. But they never mentioned there is any evidence that it came from here on Earth.
0: Right. Which it could still be non-human.
1: Correct. I call it advanced non-human intelligent beings. Because when you say alien, you presuppose that they are not from Earth.
0: Right. Greg Pazdan with us. Paz, we'll be right back with you.
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0: What if the aliens, as we've come to know them, are not otherworldly, but actually of this earth? We're talking with Greg Pasdan tonight, retired military pilot and researcher. He's got a page up on academia.edu where he's got several of his studies and, of course, the books Aliens Among Us. A pair of those have been released actually late last year. So, continuing along those lines, keyword being extraterrestrial, maybe there is no evidence of extraterrestrial. But again, what would be more of a shock to the system, knowing that some of these entities, which are advanced non-human, as we've established, are actually hidden in locations potentially all over the Earth? What do you say about that?
1: You asking me directly?
0: Yeah.
1: Sure. Let's take a look at the most parsimonious, logical way of doing this. If you take a look at how old the Earth is, it's 4.5 billion years old, and then you take a look at how long humans have been around, you have billions of years, multiple millions of years, where another race, species could have developed. And they could be more advanced than we are over that time span. So you don't have to say we are, another species originated 4.5 billion years ago. Let's say they originated 2 billion or 1 billion years ago. That still gives them a load of time to be more advanced than what we are. And I kind of take a look at this because when I look at from my personal perspective, if I take a look at how we are here in the USA and our technology level, then I go and I visit a tropical island and I step back into the jungles and I engage with a tribe and I see how they are. They were not guided or led, but they possibly could have been to become technologically advanced like us. And that happened in real life when I did step back into a jungle, maybe about 15, 20 years ago on the island of Leyte. Another thing I want to take a look at is, why would they come? Why would an extraterrestrial species come to Earth? If you take a look, what is the nearest star system to us? That's Alpha Centauri. Then you have some other star systems that are a little bit further out. Alpha Centauri is about 4.2 light years from Earth. Other star systems, 8 to 12. But if you take a look at those planets there, they are in areas that they have Goldilocks planets. But those planets to have life on there is highly unlikely based upon what we know already for those star systems because of the planets being tidally locked in their orbit system or because of their type of environment. So if you want to create the energy also to travel from those distances to Earth, take a look at the logistics. Take a look at the energy requirements needed to travel that distance. Let me give an example. If you wanted to use energy requirements to travel from the nearest star system at 1/10 the speed of light, it would take about as much fuel as you have on the entire planet Earth. Is that possible? Does that make sense? And then why would you come to Earth when there are other planets closer than the nearest star system? Just some great questions that I pose for your audience.
0: So if these beings are indeed on Earth, is it these advanced non-human beings, question is, how did they get here if they came from some other place or were they created here?
1: That's a great question. I don't know how they were created here. Just like I don't know how humans were created here. There's a lot of theories, but that's speculative. There is no absolute proof on how humans were created or how other beings were created.
0: Would they need spaceships, which would obviously, you know, account for the UFOs that people are seeing in the skies if these are entities traveling, you know, within the Earth, or would they get around with some other means?
1: Great question. Why are they using these craft to travel around? Part of it is I take a look at my red line hypothesis. And what that is, You take a look throughout history, humans have approached or crossed a red line. And when they had done this, there was a cataclysm that happened. Just happened to coincide with when humans crossed a red line. Maybe these vehicles were used to help cause those cataclysms. Or maybe there were other species. Okay, when we think about non-human intelligence, it might not have just been one species that evolved here on Earth. It could be multiple different species that evolved here on Earth. And they could have had clashes amongst themselves or factional wars amongst themselves. And they could have developed those vehicles for aircraft like we have developed our own airplanes here on Earth. Although we've only had airplanes basically about 120 years or less.
0: The non-human entities, would these be the typical, I guess, species that individuals report during contact experiences? Greys, reptilians, etc.?
1: It could be multiple factions. I'm not just saying it's limiting. I'm not going to limit it to one faction. Because you could say, oh, it's just the greys, or it's just the tall Nordic-like. I don't know what we have here. I have not seen one myself. I've talked to other people that have had experiences, and they've described them to me in detail. We've sketched them out artistically, and it's interesting to see what different type of figures that witnesses identify. So I can't really specify what people are seeing out there.
0: But it could be all of the above and more.
1: It could be, correct. And when I take a look at also for what I call the residents, meaning the people that have evolved before us and are more advanced, they can be in hidden refugia. For example, here, human beings, we live on the surface. Advanced non-human intelligent beings could live on the larger space compared to the surface, which is the sea. If you are living underwater, that's a great stealthy place to be. The surface of the planet has been widely mapped by satellites, but below the surface, it has only been mapped by about 3%. Me and Michio Kaku went back and forth because he wanted to debate that with me. And I said, we don't have that much mapping under the sea yet. We don't have the details. And he agreed. He's like, you know what? He misspoke. And he was corrected by me saying that that's a great refugia, a place to live and survive and have your own food source, your own energy source is below our oceans,
0: which are largely unexplored. And so it's feasible that that is where they reside, and it certainly would explain maybe these UFOs or USOs that go in and out of the water. Did you experience any of that type of stuff during your time in the military?
1: If you want to do another interview, maybe about another year and a half, I will share with you, honestly, what happened.
0: Okay.
1: Right, but now, I'm not going to say anything.
0: Do you think there's a possibility that these craft are going in and out of the water?
1: Of course, it's always possible.
0: All right. Greg Pasdan with us. I'm Jeremy Scott. Somewhere between the paranormal and the abnormal, Into the Paranormal will continue.

0: Ted Nugent at KTOX 1340 AM, where the spirit of the wild is strong and free.
1: Let's go, Gators! Let's go, Gators!
2: Arizona News Audio. The Department of Justice announces an investigation into allegations of DEI practices at Arizona State. Some ASU staff members have been secretly recorded speaking with people posing as prospective students and asking whether ASU has DEI programs. The state legislature passes a bill allowing backyard shade structures despite HOA rules. Sponsor House Democrat Stacey Travers says a constituent told her she had a backyard gazebo set up so her son could play shaded from the hot sun.
3: The HOA started harassing them, made them take it down eventually after a battle. And so then they got a cantilevered umbrella from a big box store, and they were then harassed about that.
2: The National Weather Service says this spring was the hottest ever in Arizona's lower elevations. Meteorologist Matt Salerno.
4: Really what drove the record heat was the historic March heat wave that we experienced, where we had multiple days approaching 105 degrees in the Phoenix area.
2: Connie Weber, Arizona News Audio.
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12: Paranormal News, I'm George Henry. What's happening on the sun is directly shaping what happens above our heads. Scientists are warning that increased activity from the sun could cause space junk to fall back to Earth faster than expected. As solar activity heats up and expands Earth's upper atmosphere, the added drag acts like a brake on satellites and debris in low Earth orbit, pulling them down more quickly. In fact, researchers say this effect has already forced some spacecraft to re-enter years ahead of schedule. While that might sound alarming, there's a silver lining. The same process can help clean up space junk naturally and reduce long-term clutter in orbit. But there is a risk that solar storms can disrupt satellite tracking and communications, increasing the chance of collisions in an increasingly crowded orbital environment. Experts say most debris burns up safely in Earth's atmosphere, but with nearly 130 million pieces of space junk floating out there, space weather is becoming a critical factor in keeping orbit safe. Hear paranormal news every hour on Into the Paranormal.
13: Everybody talks about aliens coming from space and then disappearing. What if they're actually living among us?
14: Like already here on Earth, but hidden somehow.
15: You know, maybe they're hidden now. They're glad to do their thing. We do our thing, letting people be sure to think that they were extraterrestrial when maybe, you know, they're not.
16: They could come back through time, set up a civilization in or around Earth in many places that we don't have access to yet or can't explore.
17: I don't call them aliens, and I don't know what these things are that they're using, right? But I think that there's stuff that we have witnessed as members of Congress, been briefed on, that we cannot explain.
6: Call Into the Paranormal at 503-389-3131. From somewhere between the paranormal and the abnormal, here's Jeremy Scott.
18: And we're with the Paz tonight. He is a retired fighter pilot, longtime UAP investigator. All right, so about the possibility of the crypto-terrestrials, aliens living on Earth instead of from some other star system. It does seem that there is a connection to oceans, bodies of water, as we were alluding to before the break, other underground areas and remote regions. Would you agree with that, Paz?
3: I would. I would definitely agree with that. I'm going to say not only the oceans, but also underground regions. Some people have made statements with ridiculous statements like being hundreds of miles below the surface. When you start going deeper and deeper below the surface, I can say this because I have multiple friends that work in the mines below the surface. When you start going down in certain depths, the pressure increases also, and also the temperature increases. And some of these depths that people are stating, it is at temperatures above the melting of rock and metal. Therefore, when people are trying to make these ridiculous claims, the depths are too deep. So it's not going to be at these ridiculous depths, but it is going to be below the surface in a landmass. Whereas underwater, it's going to be about maybe 7, possibly 8 miles in depth. Yes, it will be a crushing pressure, but we can also deal with that by making certain structures.
18: Yeah, you would need a structure because, I mean, look what happened to the submersible not too long ago. And so that would mean it would have to be built pretty sturdy and tested. And obviously, has, if this is possible, has stood the test of time.
3: Obviously.
18: What are some of the other places, though, that they could be concealed among Earth? I mean, maybe they're not renting apartments like the hybrids are, but maybe they are.
3: You know, people, you brought up earlier today, when we were talking off the air, you were talking about people being sighted or beings being sighted in Ohio. I find that speculative, but it's possible. There's also remote island regions, like I live on a remote island. They could be there, and there are stories of other beings being sighted in these regions as well. And another thing, too, is, which is very interesting, some people are suggesting near volcanic areas. Your thoughts?
18: Well, I've heard that as well, that there have been, I mean, some over some of the volcanoes. I don't have all the names, but we've done shows on those. Copperpedal or something like that. I'm going to butcher it, and somebody's going to send me an email and saying, I can't believe you didn't remember that name. That was like, I don't know, 400 shows ago. But yeah, we have done a show about UFOs or UAPs, as they're now called, over volcanoes. So there's something to it. And, you know, I don't know what it is, but maybe there is some sort of spectatorship going on, because it certainly does appear that they don't always show themselves, but they sometimes show themselves.
3: Correct. Here's something else that's really important. You got to take a look at energy requirements to live. So you don't want to have a high signature energy requirement, because if you had a high signature energy requirement, then it's going to be easy to locate, spot them, and possibly go interfere in their environment. And I'm sure they don't want to have people like us going in there, knocking on the door, saying, hey, give me your technology, give me your knowledge. Because when we go in, we don't seem to go in with a friendly knock and say, hey, we're here like the welcome wagon. So they're going to have a low signature energy requirement. And one thing that might be for that also is food requirements as well. And I ran across something, interestingly. Say, for example, you're growing food and you're growing it at these depths. Here's what happens also. It has a high off-gassing of sulfur hydroxide or hydrogen sulfide. What's interesting about that is kind of like that rotten egg smell, kind of like your garbage smell. If you take a look what happened in the Arizona, I think it was the Arizona or possibly the Nevada area, with Phil Schneider, and he talks about when he was going into one area, when he got off an elevator at a lower level, he smelled what smelled like rotten garbage. That was just an interesting correlation. I can't speculate on what was happening down there. He has his own story. I'll let his own story stand. You have any thoughts on that also, Scotty?
18: Not about that particular case in general. Not as familiar with that one. It is. I definitely know that he's no longer with us, so there's some controversy as far as that is concerned. But as far as these beings, I mean, what do you think? Is it more, less, or equally as plausible that these UAPs originate on Earth rather than from outer space?
3: I would say more likely originate on Earth than outer space. Because if you're going to say from outer space, if you know anything about mining, construction, and assembling things, my gosh, if you have to go, one, mine the materials, refine the materials, then have the energy source to assemble everything, it's going to be recognizable from Earth. If that was done at lower, okay, let's say below the surface, under the ocean, or under the Earth, that's going to have a low signature compared to something on maybe a moon, another planet, or an asteroid in our solar system. But if they did come from another star system coming to our star system, the energy requirements and the logistics, the food, imagine you're flying on a vehicle and it breaks apart. Breaks, say, for example, a switch or some kind of mechanism breaks on that craft. Do you think they're going to carry all the spare parts with them to repair that vehicle? I fly jets all around the world. I couldn't tell you how many times a piece breaks within a week.
18: So if something's traveling... being installed?
3: Say, for example, I'm flying in a jet. If I'm flying in a jet, I will more than likely have a mechanical failure of something on that jet within a week. So imagine traveling multiple light years at high speeds and not having any spare parts. It's highly unlikely.
4: Okay.
3: Or carrying all the spare parts, scary as well
18: that things can go from that wrong with aircraft. None of that's going to make some people... they're going to be hard for them to sleep tonight. My goodness, I'm all tongue-twisted here.
19: Into the paranormal.
20: 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Hi, I'm Dr. Mitch. Since most chronic diseases have inflammation, our optimized curcumin seems to be a perfect addition to any nutritional program. It makes sense to me that preventing or reducing inflammation is a key component to our overall health. The Mayo Clinic found that curcumin can decrease swelling and inflammation, has antioxidant properties, and research suggests that curcumin can prevent cancer, or at least slow the spread of cancer, and in many instances make chemotherapy more effective. It protects our healthy cells even from radiation. 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
4: Hey, this is Brant along with Sherry here. And so you hear me doing these spots for MediShare, and Sherry actually helps me with them. I get people actually in person saying, okay, Brant, for real, do you recommend this? Like, yeah, for real, I actually do. I'm not just saying stuff. Family, friends ask me about it. I'm like, yes, you should look into this. It's really a great option for a lot of people.
21: That's what I tell people. My experience has been MediShare has been fantastic for me.
4: Yeah.
21: It's so different from health insurance in a lot of great ways, honestly.
4: Yeah, and a lot of people who've switched tell me that. It's the same reaction. They're very, very happy with it, and it gives them peace of mind and saves them a lot of money.
21: I would tell people, look into it.
4: Yep. So really, for reals, if you want to talk to them, they're great to talk to. I think you'll be impressed and happy you looked into it. So you do the phone number. I'm actually tired of doing all the phone numbers.
21: Yeah. Okay.
4: Call now.
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4: Nice job.
21: Thanks.

0: to the break. Thank goodness I didn't glue them together or anything like that. 503-389-3131, 503-389-3131, if you have any thoughts on what these beings could actually be and maybe some places for them to hide in. If they were evolving on Earth alongside us, we've described, you know, some of the places they could hide, but are there other things, other ways you think that they could conceal themselves from us? Like holograms or whatnot?
1: That's a great question. I would not know how to answer that. I really would not know how to use stealth technology to do that. That's a great question.
0: So it blew your mind?
1: Think about also.
0: I just blew your mind?
1: Well, that's not something I've looked into. You didn't blow my mind. Okay. That's just not something I've looked into. I focus on what is the most parsimonious. I play Occam's razor as to, say, for example, you have your cell phone in your hand and it's not working. The screen doesn't activate. Is it because of a battery failure, or is it because there was a solar flare by the sun and it deactivated your telephone? Occam's razor, or the most parsimonious answer, is going to be your battery's dead and you need to recharge it. So that's what I use for my criteria to take a look at things. What's going to be the easiest, simplest way for something to actually happen, rather than the most complex way, such as using maybe like a unicorn warp drive or unobtainium or fantasy fiction or fantasy physics to travel from another star system, find a wormhole across an entire moving universe. For me, the most parsimonious, or using Occam's razor, comes down to they originated here on Earth, but developed before us. And now they look at us like a wise uncle looking at their young niece and nephew, and they're trying to raise them and guide them, channel them into the best path that's going to allow them to coincide with us on this planet.
0: So they're living off some of the nutrients here on Earth, I mean, just as we are, but maybe they have their own shopping markets where only they shop at, because otherwise if they're shopping where we're shopping at, that would be a little awkward if they're not blending in with us.
1: That's a great question, because you take a look at a couple other people's theories, other people's stories, and they talk about how other beings, and it could be, there could have been other beings that evolved that look very similar to humans. Why not? Because you have other birds that look similar to other birds. You have other fish that look similar to other fish. Why not have other advanced non-human intelligent beings that look similar to us? And if they do, why not just use a simple disguise rather than using something like holograms or other technology? Why not just use a simple disguise?
0: And they could have advanced methods of making food, so they don't need to see as much. Greg, what are some of your other working theories on these beings?
1: Taking a look at why do we have some of these megalithic structures here on Earth? Are they red lines to identify where certain beings might be? Are they signs or signals telling us to do something or not to do something? This is one of my mech or megalithic hypotheses. Another one that I'm working on right now, which is the, what's the best way for me to describe this? It's kind of like the soft management. If you take a look at the advances that we've had through history of human species, because we're not the only species that existed. We had Neanderthals, we had Cro-Magnon, we had the Lusignans, we had other species that were on Earth at the same time, but the Homo sapiens finished out top. Was there a gentle hand guiding us in a certain direction without using like something like CRISPR to modify our DNA, but just to guide us, just like animals, channeling us into a certain pathway so that our species became stronger, became more knowledgeable, were able to last longer, to overcome disease? Was there another guiding hand? Because you hear about it biblically, mythologically, that we were guided some way to become the beings that we are today. And that's something I'm actually drafting right now. And that's called the soft management hypothesis. I was working on that today before us meeting.
0: Interesting, almost like a cosmic zoo of different species.
1: Not really. It's basically how to make us a better, more purified, or maybe a more less violent or cohesive with another species. So imagine if you are already here and you have a violent neighbor that is trying to bang on your windows or your doors, trying to come into your house in Spokane, Washington, which doesn't seem like it's unusual. Would you want to guide the people that are trying to break into your house to be more placid, to be more parsimonious or more gentle with you so that you could share your knowledge willingly? Or would you rather have somebody come breaking into your door or through your window and taking that knowledge and information from you? I think that they would want to have somebody who is not going to be as aggressive, because you take a look what happens when another culture goes in for the human beings, for human sapiens, Homo sapiens. When we go into another territory, we take over and destroy that culture. Take a look throughout history. That is what's happened. Also, when we go to war on Earth, well, I guess it's the only thing I know about. If we go to war, it's for resources. We don't go to war for anything else other than resources. And I think we have to be very cognizant of that if we're going to bridge this gap that we have between an advanced non-human intelligent species and the Homo sapiens.
0: Yeah, what I mean is that there really is a cosmic zoo of all these different species and likely interdimensional, some of them.
1: You know what? That's interesting. I was taking a look at that myself because I was talking to my neighbor. My neighbor is Oliver Janich. He is from Germany. He's a very, I want to do some research on him. He is a writer over in Germany. He came to the Philippines based upon my book called Like Winning the Lottery. And they discovered, hey, this is a great island. This is a great place to live. So he thought he wanted to come over to a paradise type of lifestyle. And he developed a community, which is very close to where we live. But you can look into Oliver. Oliver's writing something right now. It's a very in-depth book talking about ultra-terrestrials. And if you want me to put you in touch with him to be a guest on your show,
0: oh, I'd be honored.
1: I'll gladly reach out to him. You bet.
0: Absolutely.
1: And then also I talked to, I don't know if you know, Paul Anthony Wallace.
0: Oh, yeah, good friend. Been on the show many times, actually.
1: Yeah, Paul and I talk all the time. He invited me to go out to Turkey and to Thailand with him just recently. But I said, we already beat you to it. We were out there earlier this year. Uh-huh. So, yeah, I can put you in touch with those folks gladly. And I'm sure they'd be a wonderful guest on your show as well.
0: So, and I appreciate that very much. If these beings are residing in these hidden places on Earth, they're getting away with tax evasion, it sounds like.
1: Interesting. Possibly. But who says they're
0: not contributing in some other way?
1: Yes. Yes, they might be. Because I was taking a look at what is actually I addressed this also in my soft management hypothesis at the end. It's a speculative statement. Are they still working with somebody to help channel and funnel today's populace so that they can be better managed?
0: Greg, it was an amazing hour. I so appreciate you spending some time with us. Tell the audience how they can look you up, buy the books, follow your research. I think you have a documentary you said is coming out. So tell them about
1: it. Yeah, we do have a documentary coming out. That's going to be called The Disclosure Deception. That should be released probably sometime late May, I'm going to say more like early June. If you look on academia.edu, look under Greg Pasden. If you go to Amazon, go to Greg Pasden, you'll find several books listed on Amazon. Right now, I'm number 1 and number 10 on Amazon.
0: Well, let's keep you there. Everybody go check out the book, Listening Across the Nation Tonight. Appreciate it, Greg. Good luck with that. We've got it linked up at ParanormalRadio.com. It was so good to have you here. We'll continue with the program after this.
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6: News this hour from Town Hall. I'm Jason Walker. The House approving a war powers resolution that would halt the U.S. military action against Iran as a handful of Republicans joined the Democrats in the vote. Roll call Wednesday, 215 to 208. However, the next step, still uncertain. The Senate is moving forward with legislation to fund immigration enforcement agencies. That vote, 53 to 46. To begin debate on a $70 billion measure to fund ICE and the Border Patrol. A curfew to curb violent protests in and around the ICE detention center in Newark, New Jersey has been lifted. Here's correspondent Laura Winters with the story.
7: Newark's mayor, Democrat Ross Baraka, lifting the curfew for now outside Delaney Hall, the ICE detention center, where violent clashes have happened outside and where violent criminal illegal aliens are being held inside the building. New Jersey Governor Democrat Mikey Sherrill asking the New Jersey State Police to patrol outside the facility in an effort to control violent agitators, many who are from out of state and specifically from Portland. Laura Winters reporting.
6: It's the end of the NASA MAVEN Mars mission.
8: MAVEN was launched in 2013 to study the red planet's atmosphere. A year later.
9: Congratulations. MAVEN is now in Mars orbit.
10: Fantastic.
8: MAVEN mysteriously fell silent in early December after passing behind Mars. Data indicated it went into a fast spin, which disrupted its orbit and drained the onboard batteries. NASA has confirmed the mission is over. Officials say four other spacecraft around Mars, two U.S. and two European satellites, will pick up the slack. MAVEN is expected to remain in orbit for another 50 to 100 years before crashing into Mars. I'm Ed Donahue.
6: And more on these stories at townhall.com.
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12: 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He drove at insane speeds, endangered the lives of others, and showed off in insanely stupid ways, like popping wheelies on the freeway. 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
15: 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Clear sky and 88 degrees on Route 66 in Needles, and good evening to listeners in Bullhead City, currently clear sky and 88 degrees for you. Getting down to 74 overnight tonight, Thursday's high will be in the upper 100s, sky is clear. Temperatures in the upper 100s on Friday. That's your KTALKS Tri-State Weather. 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

0: behind a laundromat, of all places, and it changed their life. So for them, it's absolutely real that these entities are living among us. It's the crypto-terrestrial hypothesis. There's obviously some interdimensionality to it as well, and we've seen that in Joshua pointing out. Look for evidence from happenings at Skinwalker Ranch and various Bigfoot sightings. There's the idea that they've been living among us all along, the reptilians and others. And actually, Al is the one who pointed out if it's true that aliens are among us, the government should find some way to tax them. So I stole that from him, but I gave him credit over on our Facebook page. You can comment there. I want to welcome our next guest to the program, Dr. Scott Guerin, who has written a book, Awkward Awakening, Finding Your Way Home, wondering where home is, if it's here or elsewhere. Dr. Guerin is an educator with a 23-year tenure as an adjunct professor in psychology at Keene University in New Jersey and retired healthcare professional who is committed to the exploration of spiritual development. He has two master's degrees and a doctorate in human development with a focus in spiritual development. And he's here and now all the way from New Jersey tonight. Hello.
1: Hello, Jeremy. How are you?
0: Yes, I'm doing great.
1: On the East Coast. Yes.
0: Welcome back to the program. So how do you approach this subject? I mean, you obviously had an awkward awakening at one point because you, you've looked into the possibility of some other entities, but then it took you down the road of the extraterrestrials.
1: Yeah, I had a book 2 years ago. I co-authored a book with Nicole Bigley, a psychic intuitive, called Looking for Angels. And I was on your show about that. And that got me, I mean, everybody likes, you know, knows about angels and is familiar with them to some extent. But working with an intuitive and all the guests on her podcast that, you know, are angel communicators, you know, many different types of spiritual practitioners, I developed a robust communication and relationship with what we called spirit team, group of angels and deities. And then it was kind of a natural step into the ET world because we're talking about the non-physical world and beings that do not live in our 3D world. So that was kind of the natural thing. And then I took a trip to Egypt, and that really compounded a lot because there's a lot of and there's a lot of pointers, you know, to the stars in the temples and the different monuments and stuff like that. And Eric von Daniken was a tour guide on our trip for 3 days, and he put that whole extraterrestrial lens on a lot of the sites that we visited. So that kind of got me on that. Like, okay, if they're out there, then let's, you know, then what's up with that? You know, why aren't they, you know, communicating with us? How can I, if I wanted to, et cetera? So yeah, that really sparked it.
0: Non-physical, you said?
1: Yes. Yes. Well, they're mostly non-physical, right? Because some can be physical, but maybe to back up a little bit, I think there's a fundamental concept that it's important to know. And that is that we are living in a box. We're living in a three-dimensional box of length, width, and height. And then some people add time as a kind of a fourth dimension, but we're limited. You know, our brains, you know, our eyes can only see 0.004 of all the electromagnetic energy that's bombarding us every day. Our sound, human sounds, you know, hearing is limited. You know, many animals have a far greater hearing. And then, you know, we're kind of just walking around this life with microphones and a camera.

0: you know, to capture a very small part of what's going on. And so if we think that's the whole world, you know, that's it. Whatever we can, scientific materialism, whatever we can see and touch and put in a laboratory, that's reality. We're missing the boat, because there's far more things going on there, you know, that we can learn about and will learn about moving forward.
1: So if these are non-physical beings, some of them, that means that they could reside anywhere?
0: Yes. Well, you know, once you start looking into extraterrestrials, and I do, about half of the book, Awkward Awakening, is about our galactic neighbors and ETs. And the sources of the information, I have dozens of sources of people who regularly have regularly communicated with either specific ETs, ET beings, people in a sort of personalities in a sense, or groups, not for, you know, 5 years, not a TikTok thing, but these people have been doing this for 30, 40 years and writing dozens and dozens of books about the extraterrestrial world, about our world, why, you know, why the two are desperate. And there's many, many things we don't know. I think a great analogy I came up with is, like, suppose, you know, back in the day when, you know, the people were, you know, heading west, you know, with horses and wagons and setting up tents and slopping around in the mud and building houses out of logs. And you take a group of them and pick them up and fast forward and dump them into New York time, you know, the Times Square in New York City. It will blow their mind, you know, present day. It'll blow their mind. You know, people are talking on these things in their ears. There's cars, there's things flying overhead. It would just, you know, blow their minds, because there's things they haven't even imagined. So imagine if there's advanced beings, advanced civilizations that are 500 million years older than us, or even a billion. You know, we can't even fathom. We can't go fall into the trap of trying to explain what they do in terms of our limited knowledge.
1: We would expect that they would know more about us than we could ever know about them.
0: Absolutely. Absolutely. And that is a part of the, and you have to take a little step to say, like, okay, we get into the non-physical world. And we get into people, you know, check out people who say that they've been communicating with, you know, say a Palladian, like Lisa Royal Holt, a big author in that. And she's been channeling Satya, a Palladian female, for 30 years. And they get, and she and Satya get into great detail.
1: All right, we'll pause. Dr. Scott Guerin with us tonight. I'm Jeremy Scott.
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0: back somewhere between the paranormal and the abnormal. I'm Jeremy Scott with Dr. Scott Guerin tonight, author of Awkward Awakening, Finding Your Way Home. All right, who was this individual and who was she challenging, a Palladian being?
1: Yeah, so Lisa Royal Holt is very, very well known in this space, and she's been channeling a Palladian female, Satya, for probably maybe 40 years, written a lot of books, The Palladian Agenda, The Golden Lake, Preparing for Contact, all that. And so, and that's just one author out of many that are out there that have been out writing books, going on, you know, speaking tours, et cetera, for the last several decades. And one of the things that she and other people mention is that, or lay out, is that that we are in a three-dimensional box. We have limited perception of reality. And advanced beings, pretty early on, and on the technological end of things, we're like in kindergarten or maybe even preschool. And so as the advanced, as civilizations advance, they learn to change their dimensional characterization so out of the third dimension into the fourth, fifth, and beyond. And so once you get out of the let's say the fourth and then into the fifth, then you become, you know, non-physical. And then there are some civilizations out there that have been non-physical for you know, in Earth time centuries. They just don't, they're not a part of anybody, you know, whether humanoid or reptilian or whatever it may be. But in any case, the difference and the important thing is to say, like, we're in the physical world. At some point, we can change our dimensional signature to move out of the physical into the non-physical. And then beings in those higher dimensions can slow their dimensions down so that they can appear in the physical world. That's why I kind of was not, you know, definitive on whether ETs are only physical or only non-physical, because they can, once you evolve, once you're able to understand and evolve into and change your dimension, higher densities, higher frequencies, to get into the non-physical world.
0: So it sounds like we're starting to get into the interdimensionality and the multidimensionality here.
1: Yes.
0: Or the possibilities of such.
1: Yeah. And that was one big awakening for me, is to kind of grasp that, to say that we're not just we're not just physical. We're eternal beings residing in this temporary physical body. Right. And then you get into the, you know, are we spirit? What's the soul? Those types of things all fall into play to say, like, who are we really? You know, are we spirit? Are we soul? I would say yes. And then the next step is, then why are we here? And why are we experiencing this three-dimensional existence? And, you know, without getting into all the details, but it's basically to learn, because it's a very restricted, existence to live in a world of separation, which is a characteristic of our 3D world that we see, that I'm me, you're you, somebody else is somebody else, and there's separation. One of the, and time, and that we experience time as past, present, and future. Once we move out of the third dimension into the fourth and into the fifth and beyond, time becomes all one, right? Time, you know, past, present, future are one. And that our perspective of us being separate just goes away, and we experience the oneness of everything, every living thing, every person. And the only scientific, quote unquote, scientific evidence for that experience is in near-death experiences. You know, the 3,500 or so cases that have been recorded for 70 years now, starting with Moody all the way on. One common thing is the unity. They just get it. You just get it that we're all connected, you know, and that, and so that's part of the process, is understanding that we all are part of one. and that we all are in this world temporarily to learn.
0: But the multidimensional aspect alludes to the fact that we're beings who exist from different dimensions, as you were saying. Yes. And how many of them are there that we know of?
1: That's big. That's debatable. I mean, depending on the different authors, it could be a few. It could be a dozen or so. It could be a few hundred. You know, it just depends. It depends on the author and their source. But the key thing is that we can experience our other dimensions. We can experience the fourth dimension, which is like it's a kind of a combination between physical and spiritual existence, which we're into now. If people are tapping into it, meaning that we have not only physical capabilities, but we have psychic abilities. We can have interactions with the spirit world more. We have multiple psychic senses. We can see, communicate with people who have passed because they're in another dimension. And so, but we'd still have an element of separation and polarization in this fourth dimension. When you move into the fifth dimension, then that separation goes away. And then you can get there. We can get there through a few different things. And I call this piercing the veil, a chapter on that. And basically, the few reasons are that, some people are born with the sensitivity that, they just know, they're here temporarily. They're eternal soul. Maybe they've had other lifetimes and blah, blah, blah. And maybe a connection with archangels or ETs, whatever it may be. Yeah, those people, I call them hardwired. And then another thing that helps people pierce the veil out of this physical third dimension is trauma, extreme trauma. People kind of, either it's a coping mechanism or people just, out of a compensation, develop spiritual sensitivities. You can learn it. I say most people learn it, like myself. I learned how to be clairvoyant by taking a class on it and experimenting with it and trying it. So I'm able to tap in to somebody else's issues through spirit and give them answers to issues that they're dealing with in present day. Meditative states is another way to go in experience the other dimensions. Lots of, ancient Hindu, all kinds of practices out there that really have a person transcend this physical body into other dimensions. And then near-death experiences, as I mentioned, and then psychedelic drugs can also propel people out of this third dimension to experience other dimensions as well.
0: So much like they can exist, much like we can exist beyond a three-dimensional reality, so can the aliens.
1: Yes, but the big difference is where is the residence? Where is your resident energies and focus? For us, it's 3D, pretty much 3D. We can maybe poke out, through these various methods that I just mentioned. But as we evolve and move and speed up our vibrations and move up into the fourth and fifth density and make that our, in a sense, our default frequency, that's what ETs are. It may have taken them, who knows, 4 or 5 million years, 10 million years, who knows? But they're able to do that. And so they're operating at a high vibration, a high speed, and they have to learn to slow down. It's like having a wheel going really, really fast.
0: Got to pause. I'm wondering if time moves the same throughout these different dimensions. We'll pick it back up with Dr. Scott Guerin on Into the Paranormal. I'm Jeremy Scott.
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3: free. Let's go, Gators! Let's go, Gators! Arizona News Audio. The Department of Justice announces an investigation into allegations of DEI practices at Arizona State. Some ASU staff members have been secretly recorded speaking with people posing as prospective students and asking whether ASU has DEI programs. The state legislature passes a bill allowing backyard shade structures despite HOA rules. Sponsor House Democrat Stacey Travers says a constituent told her she had a backyard gazebo set up so her son could play shaded from the hot sun.
4: The HOA started harassing them, made them take it down eventually after a battle. And so then they got a cantilevered umbrella from a big box store, and they were then harassed about that.
3: The National Weather Service says this spring was the hottest ever in Arizona's lower elevations. Meteorologist Matt Salerno.
5: Really what drove the record heat was the historic March heat wave that we experienced, where we had multiple days approaching 105 degrees in the Phoenix area.
3: Connie Weber, Arizona News Audio.
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4: 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As crowded as Highway 95 is now, with a road widening project, every equipment, every dump truck's coming in, hauling material in and out. Wouldn't that be a recipe for disaster?
5: Yeah, that's what I'm saying. I think that the Arcadia Boulevard project that runs north, south, parallel east of Highway 95 is the most feasible thing, because they can be building that while we're all doing Highway 95 when it opens up. It's like, well, well.
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14: Or maybe need a little bit more of an explanation. I'm Jeremy Scott. ParanormalRadio.com, our website. We're with Dr. Scott Guerin tonight. His book, Awkward Awakening, Finding Your Way Home. Educator with a tenure as an adjunct professor in psychology, retired healthcare professional who was with us tonight looking at the possibility of that we have been visited, or maybe they've been here all along. You were mentioning that them being the aliens, for the simplest term we can use to encapsulate the variety of possibilities that they could be here or from elsewhere, that they have to slow down because they're vibrating at such a high frequency.
15: Yeah, that's a consensus of dozens and dozens of authors. It kind of sets the scenario up that, you know, living in our three-dimensional world, we're operating at a lower frequency and vibration. And as we evolve as a civilization, you go from the third to the fourth and then the fifth and then beyond. You know, there's lots of different ideas on how many, but basically, it seems a consensus that after about the fourth dimension, the fifth becomes non-physical as your default vibration. And then for those extraterrestrials, you had mentioned aliens. I think extraterrestrial is a good word because aliens now have kind of a societal bad connotation. But extraterrestrials can slow their vibrations down. So it's like one wheel is spinning really fast and another one is slow. If they meet, there's going to be a lot of interaction, a lot of grinding and, friction there. So one has to slow down. And then for us, if we want to gain contact with extraterrestrials and just move out of this three-dimensional world, we raise our vibration up to the higher levels of the fifth dimension. Love, unity, oneness, no separation, et cetera. So that's kind of the gist of it.
14: Well, I already asked the question the last half hour, but does time move differently in these dimensions? Do we know?
15: Well, yeah. I mean, you know, what is time? I mean, you know, I always say, you know, people say, well, time is time. It just moves on. I go, all right, well, what time is it on planet Earth right now? Well, it depends on where you are, you know, on the planet, you know, to see what time it is. And then suppose you lived on Pluto, right? 260 years, Earth years, makes 1 year of Pluto. You know, Pluto goes around. So every month is on Pluto, every month is like 22 years of Earth time life. So, you know, you get into that, you know, just the physics of it, you know, what is time? Time is made up, you know, you have to make up parameters and everybody agree on the time zones and daylight savings and this and that. But in the upper dimension, in the higher dimensions, past, present, and future, as I mentioned, are all happening at once. It's more of a quantum type of thing. It's not linear. And so in one sense, we're living our childhood days and our present days and the day we die right now, all three, you know, at the same time, at some level of consciousness. I don't know. I can't explain it any more than that, other than that's what comes back time and time again, is that time is condensed into everything, past, present, future, all being present in one moment.
14: Can we assume that there would be different levels of awareness as we're in these different dimensions, or would it all appear the same? Or would we know that we're in a different place?
15: I think, our perspective certainly changed because it's like, you know, looking at your house, you know, from your, you know, out your window out of the second floor bedroom or on your deck or at a drone, you know, 1,000 feet above your house. You know, you can look at this situation in a lot of different perspectives. And I think that's what would be a good way to explain what happens in other in higher dimensions and higher frequencies. We start looking, you know, suppose you can look, and I had kind of a vision of this. I could kind of look back in my past lives. Like when you look in a mirror, you put a mirror in front of a mirror and then you see the repeated images going like way back to infinity, I guess. But I got a vision of me and my past lives kind of spanning past, you know, back dozens and dozens of lifetimes back. I was wearing different clothing, different this, and I just knew it was me, but in different lifetimes. And then you could do that looking forward, you know, some people can at the same time. So in a sense, you know, we are living, there is no reality other than this moment. You know, it's the idea that, you know, is what happened 5 minutes ago real? Well, no, because it's a memory. Is what's going to happen in 5 minutes from now real? No, it didn't happen. It's what the only reality we have is this present moment.
14: That's true. And we must make the most of that every single moment that we have, because we don't know when tomorrow is not going to come.
15: Right.
14: And we never know when open contact is going to come. But there are some reasons why maybe we haven't had open contact yet, right?
15: Yeah, and I kind of outlined that in the book. I have 7 reasons, but I added one. I don't know why I had left it out, but basically the first one is that, you know, they're not like us. And I kind of alluded to that before. You know, an advanced civilization that can assumably, you know, go faster than the speed of light, you know, move objects, you know, guide their ships through mental actions, move, you know, possibly moved, you know, very heavy statues and things in Egypt mentally, if that's what happened, whatever it may be. And they're not 10 or 15 years or 100 years ahead of us. They're 100 million years ahead of us. So what they do with their minds is technologically is much different. And so we have to assume that the way they look at society, at each other and other races, other civilizations, they're not like, they wouldn't act like us either. I think you mentioned in the first hour that, you know, they're not conquering. They're not like us where they want to take over and put their flag on planet Earth and claim it as their own. They're evolved beyond that. So they're not like us. The second one is they have a prime directive, you know, kind of like from the Star Trek episode, stories that they all agreed that it's a hands off. And some of this, several of the sources that I've kind of looked at over the years say that once we really start getting into space travel and start getting out there into the solar system and maybe other parts of the galaxy, that's when they're going to really take a look at us and get more involved. The other part of it is just how we treat ourselves. That they're letting us go and work out our own differences on Earth and learn how to treat ourselves like one species on one spaceship Earth, compassionately and supportively, before they will, make contact with us. Daryl Anka, who channels the non-physical.
14: And we got to take a break. We'll be right back there with him. Dr. Scott Garrett.
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0: Jeremy Scott. Into the Paranormal continues. Talking about the possibility of disclosure of extraterrestrial life. While we've not had open contact yet, Dr. Scott Guerin is our guest. And please continue. These are all good points, Scott.
1: Yeah. So the first was they're not like us. You know, the second is that they have a prime directive. They've all kind of agreed. All the civilizations agreed. And there are governance structures in the universe that monitor this. They all agreed that hands off, let them figure out their own, you know, world first, whether they destroy themselves, whether they evolve, just let them be. We're not ready, you know, kind of alluding to what I was saying, that, you know, we have to learn to treat ourselves together, because what alien civilization would want the way this world is being managed in their world, you know? A funny quote from Daryl Anka, who channels Bashar, an assassin being from a non-physical civilization. And this is his quote from channeling Bashar. "We don't mean this in a judgmental or negative way, and are to some degree joking a little bit, but why would we want to land our ships in an insane asylum where all the inmates have guns?" I thought it was kind of a comedic place for that. Then the other one is that we're, you know, like a zoo, you know, the zoo theory, you know, that we don't have much
0: longer. The cosmic zoo, as I was talking about last hour.
1: Yeah. There's communication barriers. You know, we have fifth, sixth, seventh dimensional beings that have dropped, you know, physical language, you know, hundreds of millions of years ago, all telepathy, you know, trying to do that thing, you know, communicate with us in this way. By the way, a lot of communication happens with the bulk of our minds, which are subconscious and unconscious minds. That's the largest part of our mind. We get that information. Probably almost everyone on the planet gets that at some point in time. Communication barriers. We're not interesting enough. We don't have anything to offer yet. And then fear is what I added recently, that we just are fearful of anything new and different. Certainly the government, there's a history of the government doing the psyops, trying to create fear within extraterrestrials. I have this in my book. Some retired Air Force pilots involved with some staged things, staged events, where they bring in deformed people and put them in certain situations to create a fear factor over, you know, extraterrestrials. And then the last one is that they're already here, you know, as we've been mentioning. And, you know, and to me, it's just so much. You spend some time in Egypt and around the world, and, you know, whether, you know, there's no, like, you know, set in stone, like, here, the Palladians were here from this time to this time. Because of all the things I mentioned above, you know, they want to leave a very minimal footprint on the planet. But you go to some of the temples in Egypt, and there's pointers to the Syrians, to the Palladians, on the temples. Many of the temples in Egypt have a hieroglyphic called Saba, and there's two symbols. One is a star and with a dot in it, and in hieroglyphic language, a star with a dot on it means civilization. And then it has a box with a double box on top. And without it, the double box, just a rectangle means door. With a double box on the top means gateway. So you have this word Saba being gateway to the stars on dozens and dozens of temples in the doorway going into the Holy of Holies in many of these temples. So these types of things are pointers, you know, not definitive, but food for thought.
0: So do we have anything to fear? I mean, are we ready to encounter an extraterrestrial or a crypto-terrestrial or an ultra-terrestrial intelligence?
1: Well, on an individual level, no. We have to remember that we are sovereign.
0: No, we don't have anything to fear, or no, we're not ready.
1: Uh, Well, we don't have anything to fear. You know, if you're, you know, these so-called abductions and, you know, could be a lot of the abductions were just a person zapped up into a ship. You know, maybe they poked and prodded, brought back, and they're like, oh, it was terrible. You know, it was, I call it so-called abductions because there was a torture involved in some of these things. But we are sovereign beings. And just like with the angelic realm and the spiritual realm, we can, you can claim that sovereignty and you can pray. Like if you run into an ET or some crazy thing, you pray to your deity that you go to, you know, pray to the universe, pray to whatever that, stop this. I don't want this. Stop this. And you're protected in that way. As far as fear collectively for a civilization taking over planet Earth, no, because there, and I mapped this out, there's a governance structure that's been, so many authors write about this, that we are protected as a planet level from invasion and this and that, because that's not the way of advanced societies. I have to underscore this, that the governments will always spin the fear factor because it's to their benefit to do that. So we have to be mindful of that and be discerning in our own minds, either individually with interactions or through government information activities. We have to watch that and be discerning about what's really going on here.
0: So do you think that anything's going to come of these websites and the pending disclosure, the release of videos or documents, and how could that possibly affect us?
1: Well, I think that's part of the plan, is to start seeding our society through movies, through leaks here and there, becoming more open. You have the whistleblower protections for people whose jobs were destroyed and their lives were threatened in the military can come forward and go. There's two meetings already before Congress under the whistleblower law that protected them. And they are coming out with tremendous, you know, information about that. So these types of things are seeding in so that when first contact does come, I don't know when, you know, when we're ready, I would say sooner than later, but we'll have to see. But that's part of the thing, is to get it more common into the public eye. And so I think that's a reason why that's happening.
0: Right. And it's possible that whether these are physical beings, and some of them are, that there's a percentage of them that might not be, or that could be non-human.
1: Oh, yeah. And I think that that's all going to come probably slowly. But when people say first contact, it's not first contact, because they've been with us for millions of years, you know, in and out even now. First contact is open contact. I mean, ships come down. That means there's meetings. There's an exchange of technology. There's an exchange of resources, commerce. We're going to be opened up to the Galactic Federation, which you probably heard about, and which is the cluster of nearby planetary civilizations for business. Like that's the vision, and that's the new Earth. You know, that's been predicted in the mind and mind cultures and the Native American Indians, etc. So yeah, that's the future. It's bright, and a lot of people go to the extent to say it's done. It's a done deal. It's written in our future that is our path. And and that prior to that new Earth kind of idea, we've evolved, we ascend to the next dimension. Prior to that is a lot of turmoil, corruption being exposed, a lot of a storm before the calm. So that's kind of the gist of my message, is that we're on a good path. This has all been predicted. The Hindu yugas all say that we're on a good trajectory.
0: All right, Dr. Garrett, it's been a pleasure having you back on the program. You've got a couple of seconds to say some final thoughts to the audience. How should they contact you and that sort of thing?
1: Yeah. Well, check out the book, Awkward Awakening. It's on Amazon paperback, audiobook, ebook. My website is angelintraining.org. I have my other books and courses that are coming out with, but all to prepare for the next phase in our human evolution.
0: Maybe in your lifetime or my lifetime.
1: Yeah.
0: Stay tuned. And maybe this year. But you never know. From the cold, dark depths of a secret dungeon somewhere deep in the remote Pacific Northwest. I'm Jeremy Scott. Until we talk to you tomorrow night, good night and God bless.
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0: news this hour from Town Hall. I'm Jason Walker. House approving a war powers resolution. It would halt U.S. military action against Iran. Several Republicans joined the Democrats in that vote. Roll call Wednesday, 215 to 208. But the next step, well, that's uncertain. Trump administration has placed sanctions on Iran's largest digital asset exchange, Novatex. Officials say the company processed 50% of Iran's digital asset income last year and supports sanctions evasion. It's still unclear why New Jersey Congressman Tom Kaine Jr. has not been seen on Capitol Hill since the fifth day of March. Here's correspondent Laura Winters.
1: House Speaker Mike Johnson says he knows what is going on with New Jersey Congressman Republican Tom Kaine Jr., but is going to let him divulge the details when he's ready. Speaker Johnson says he knows what his health issue is, but that the congressman has asked him not to say what the problem is. Johnson says he's going to honor that.
0: United States has some ongoing talks that are apparently involving Greenland.
2: Secretary of State Marco Rubio is providing an update on discussions involving Greenland and regional security.
3: The truth be told, we are actually involved in conversations with Greenland and Denmark on the use of Greenland for collective defense for all of us. It's a key part of missile defense, but we're involved in those talks right now, so I think we're in a good place on it.
2: Willie Nelson, the White House.
0: So the NBA's hopes of starting a new independent league in Europe by the end of 2027, reportedly right on schedule. In the meantime, the New York Knicks have defeated the San Antonio Spurs in San Antonio Wednesday night. Final was 105-95, taking a 1-0 lead in the series. Game 2, Friday night in San Antonio. More on these stories, townhall.com.
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9: 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Clear sky and 88 degrees on Route 66 in Needles, and good evening to listeners in Bullhead City, currently clear sky and 88 degrees for you. Getting down to 74 overnight tonight, Thursday's high will be in the upper 100s, sky is clear. Temperatures in the upper 100s on Friday. That's your K-Talks Tri-State Weather. 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

Here it is. It's out there. A breaking story. House votes to rebuke Trump over war with Iran. The House passed a largely symbolic war powers resolution over Republican leaders' objections, saying that it would, quote, weaken the president's hand in negotiations with Iran. What negotiations are they talking about? We have been told time and time again, different stories. President Trump has a deal. Iran is begging for a deal. We're going to have a ceasefire. No, wait, we're not. The House offered a rare rebuke, and this is just for our benefit, I think, to President Trump on Wednesday, passing a Democratic-led measure to end his war with Iran over objections from Republican leaders. It was one of two Democrat-led measures opposed by the White House that advanced in the GOP-led House. Lawmakers also passed a motion that would unlock a vote on sending aid to Ukraine. That's definitely what we need to do. Send more money. That's what it means. And missiles to Ukraine. The Iran War Powers Resolution offered by Representative Gregory Meeks of New York, the top Democrat on the Foreign Affairs Committee, had been heading for a vote before the House left for its Memorial Day recess, but Speaker Little Mike Johnson pulled it from the floor when it appeared too many Republicans were absent to defeat it. Where the hell were they? Shouldn't they be doing their job? Well, they are. On Wednesday, it passed 215 to 208 with four Republicans joining all Democrats in voting yes. Brian Fitzpatrick of Pennsylvania, Thomas Massie of Kentucky, Tom Barrett of Michigan, and Warren Davidson of Ohio. Well, they've already primaried out Mr. Massie. Are they going to go after these other three dudes? Not that it will matter. The resolution directs Trump to remove U.S. armed forces from hostilities with Iran unless Congress votes to declare war or authorizes using military force against it. It would not force him to end the conflict, see what I mean? However, it is a symbolic expression of disapproval of the war with Iran. I guess they saw the polls with 76% of actual Americans against this stupid, illegal war. So they had to throw you a bone, but it ain't about to end anytime soon. No way. Besides, we have to get the okay from the real president of the United States, B.B. Warkowski, whatever is, you know, that's his real name, B.B. Netanyahu. He's calling the shots at this point. Another headline, Trump strikes out in Iowa race. I don't know, somebody he was endorsing, I guess, lost. In Iowa, voters set the stage for a critical Senate race. Yeah, not really. While the governor's race saw the winning streak of President Trump's endorsees hit a roadblock. It hit a roadblock. Don't worry. In New Jersey, voters picked the Democratic challenger for Representative Tom Keene, who's been scrutinized for a long absence from Congress. Yeah, where's he at? He's just taking time off. And, of course, we talked about Karen Bass advancing from her primary race with her rivals still jostling.

0: as of Wednesday afternoon. I think you'll see by Friday that Spencer Pratt will be finishing third. And it could take days or even weeks for a final call in the race to replace Governor Gavin Newsom, where a crowded field of Democrats has divided the party vote in the wide open race. So takeaways from this these worthless elections. The power of Trump's endorsement was called into question Tuesday when his pick for Iowa Governor Representative Randy Feenstra lost the Republican primary to businessman Zach Zalon. And it breaks his winning streak. Yeah, he's on a mad winning streak all over the place. Ukrainian drones hit St. Petersburg as Russian Davos opens in city. Having a Davos summit, I guess. Iran war updates. Kuwait says one killed and dozens injured in Iranian drone strikes. The end of Trump's anti-weaponization fund is another sign Republicans are losing power. Oh, here's one. Were you wondering about the tariffs? The tariffs, which I guess the Supreme Court threw a monkey wrench in those, was it last month? Oh, I can't even keep up. Trump to hit more than 60 countries, including Canada, with new tariffs over forced labor. Trump to hit more than 60 countries, including Canada, with new forced labor. Trump administration plans to impose new tariffs on dozens of trading partners, including Canada, over allegations the countries are allowing goods produced by forced labor into their supply chains. It's the White House's latest step to replace the broad-based tariffs that were struck down by the U.S. Supreme Court in February. The proposed new tariffs were announced by U.S. Trade Rep. Jameson Greer late Tuesday night, not long after he wrapped up an afternoon meeting with the Canada U.S. Trade. So this is another way to impose some more trades. It's a proposing a 10% tariff exports from Canada. They would only apply only on goods that don't comply with the rules of the origin of the U.S.-Canada-Mexico agreement. That means nearly 90% of Canada's exports to the U.S. would be exempt from the tariff. So the return of the tariffs. By the way, Elon Musk is expected to become the world's first trillionaire. The world's first trillionaire, Elon Musk. We knew somebody had to do it sooner or later, right? War news. House passes Iran War Powers Resolution. Iran targets U.S. bases in Kuwait and Bahrain after U.S. attack. So I thought we were still in a ceasefire. Never was a ceasefire. Trump insists negotiations between the U.S. and Iran haven't stopped. Well, they never started. So they just sent a couple of real estate developers over there to, look into real estate deals. That's what they were doing. As Jennifer mentioned, that's actually the job of the Secretary of State. That's his job. That's it. And he's doing other things. U.S. pressuring neutral Oman to cut ties with Iran. Yeah, didn't the president threaten to blow them up last week? If they don't do what I say, I am going to blow them up. A U.S. soldier and a British soldier die during training in Iraq. I guess they're training in Iraq for the Iran war. And unfortunately, a couple of soldiers died. Israel continues heavy attacks in Lebanon, which, again, there are supposed to be a ceasefire there, but when they announced the ceasefire, Netanyahu broke it 5 minutes after the announcement. And then apparently President Trump had some sort of spat with Netanyahu. All talk. It's all talk until the aid is cut. All talk. That's what Thomas Massey said. It's all talk until U.S. withholds military aid to Israel, which ain't never going to happen. Regardless of who's president. Massey on Tuesday responded to an Axios report that alleged Trump lashed out at Netanyahu over Israel's escalations in Lebanon, saying it was all talk. And it is all talk. Okay, so I want to play a clip from one of my favorite analysts, former Colonel Douglas McGregor. You can call in during this if you want to. I'll stop it here and there. Trump has just made a deadly mistake.
1: You hear about this FSB story out of Syria, the idea that the United States is secretly grabbing ISIS militants, rounding them up, arming them, putting them, moving them to Iraq, presumably to attack Iran. Are you surprised by this? What do you make of it?
2: Well, the last time I looked, we established a government in Damascus that took control of Syria. That was essentially a group of ISIS graduates or Al-Qaeda members and so forth. So this sort of thing has been going on forever in the region. The Mossad, as you implied, is very good at this. They know how to manipulate the various groups and turn them against each other. I think that's what we're trying to do now with Iran. But this is another measure of how desperate we are. I mean, this is not going to change anything. And the Iranians are eminently well-equipped to deal with that. And remember that when they tried to arm and send over a group of Azeri Turks that were from just across the border, also along with some Kurds, the Turkish military intelligence actually warned the Iranians, and the Iranians were able to annihilate the group before it ever got into the country. I think the Iranians can handle this, but the problem is that this sort of thing reinforces the conviction in Tehran that any agreement reached with us is worthless, that we're not going to stand by anything. We can't be trusted. We lie all the time. And so what's the rationale for signing anything with us under any circumstances? That's the bad news. That's why this is a really bad idea.
3: But it's not unusual because the United States has supported MEK, which was a terrorist group designated until 2012 when Obama decided they weren't any longer because they were designated as helpful. And so Iran must expect this. It's totally in character, right?
2: Yes, that's why I say I don't think the Iranians feel particularly threatened by this. This is something they can handle. They know the region better than we do, and they certainly understand what they're dealing with in the Israeli camp. It's also reminiscent of what we did after World War II and the Carpathians in Western Ukraine. We armed all of the people that were called Banderites that had been part of the sort of rogue organizations loosely associated with the Nazis, and some were directly, but a group of nationalists who were willing to fight to the bitter end, so we armed them. And in fact, it was Jaruzelski, who is a Polish officer at the time, young officer, who endeared himself to his Soviet masters by going into the mountains, rooting them out, and killing them. This is not new. We've done this. The Israelis have done it. The British are very good at it. The problem I have with it, though, is that if you're really interested, and I don't think we are, frankly, but if you're really interested in coming to an agreement that has any chance of lasting about the Persian Gulf and in our relations with Iran right now, this is not something you do. You can't conceal it. Everybody finds out.
1: Right.
3: It's so
1: plastered all over the newspapers now. It's pretty obvious. So just a few minutes ago, Colonel, President Trump was said that the Strait of Hormuz will be open to everyone. It will not be controlled by any country under any deal reached with Iran. There will be no discussions about easing sanctions on Tehran. So that's, of course, a huge piece of the Iranian part of their deal, removing of the sanctions.
0: That means there will be no deal.
1: And that they will control the Strait of Hormuz. So, and then Iran also, of course, saying that they will respond and retaliate for these recent attacks over the weekend. There doesn't seem to be any end in sight to this.
2: No, I haven't heard or seen anything that I would describe as meaningful. I mean, how do you follow these tweets and come up with some sort of coherent strategy or policy? I mean, if you're a schizophrenic, you understand what he's talking about. But the rest of us with normal minds, no, we can't figure it out. And his policies change from tweet to tweet, as you just pointed out. And it's ridiculous. First of all, somebody said somewhere along the line that possession was 9/10 of the law. Well, here's a blinding flash of the obvious. Iran controls the Strait of Hormuz. We don't. So I don't know who he's kidding. Secondly, and we've talked about this before, we have something called the Montreux Convention, which was signed in 1926 after World War I by the various belligerents, co-belligerents. And they decided that Turkey should control the Strait. And everybody agreed to the conditions under which the Strait would be governed. Turkey signed up for it. We've never had any problems with the Dardanelles. The Turks have done an excellent job of conducting ships in and out of it. I think something similar is going to happen in the Strait of Hormuz. And I imagine that Iran will end up, if it's not the major factor in it, it'll probably be de facto the controlling authority. And that's not surprising. They control most of the coastline that is on the Strait of Hormuz.
0: So what was the point of all this? Before February 28th, it was open. We didn't have any energy crisis going on. What was the point?
2: And again, they have an incentive to keep it running and keep it flowing because they too want the oil and the gas and all the other things that are missing now, fertilizer, sulfuric acid, hydrogen, nitrogen, and so forth, from everything that's being kept inside the Gulf. They want to get it out. So I don't see a problem, but this doesn't have anything to do with rationality. There is no rationality involved in this. You're dealing with two serious problems. Number one, Israel. Israel has veto authority over anything that President Trump decides to do. He is not in charge. He is responding to Netanyahu. The demands he sets forth in front of the Iranians and says, these are the things you must do. They're not our demands. Those are Israeli demands. So somehow or another, how do you break the hold that Netanyahu has on President Trump and the United States government? Nobody in Congress is going to stand up and jeopardize their income if they oppose the Israel lobby and effectively say no to Mr. Netanyahu. So that's problem number one. Problem number two, his President Trump and his personality and his fear of being castigated and humiliated for having done this stupid thing. And attacking Iran was a very dumb idea. Anybody with any sense knew that. And there is nothing that justifies the total mobilization for war that it would require for us to take control of Iran. We're not going to implement a draft and bring over a million people to roll over the countryside and control Iran. It's ridiculous. Nobody wants to do that. Nobody will support it. So how does he get out of it without embarrassing himself? I think that's a serious problem. And if you turn to Mr. Netanyahu and his agents inside the United States, the billionaires that put Trump where he is, and you tell them, well, I'm sorry, guys, I can't go any further. This has to stop, so I'm pulling the plug. They're going to look at him and say, well, then we're pulling the plug on you, my friend. We're taking away the billions of dollars that we've helped you get. We're subtracting those from your side of the ledger. More important, we're not going to protect you anymore from the attacks that you're going to sustain from Congress. Congress will eat you alive without us. So if you don't do what we say, you've had it. Those are the grim facts.
0: And that is true. You're on the air.
4: That ended in the blackmail.
0: Right. I mean, what he just said was absolutely true, that AIPAC controls Congress. And if Trump doesn't do what Israel wants and these billionaire donors, then they will make his life even more miserable.
4: But it all adds up to blackmail. Yeah. But he was saying, too, yesterday on another podcast, it's not a legitimate government. Because if they're not representing us, they're not legitimate. It's just that simple.
0: And they're not. They're not representing us.
4: You know, he was talking about something about the Ukrainians. There's more to that. That war has been going on since 1917. That predates the Nazis. It predates World War II. See, the Ukrainians are the Cossacks, and they were the guardians of the Czars. And they were targeted when the Bolsheviks started taking over. And then there was the Holodomor, and then they fought on the, you know, they fought on the white Russian side against the Bolsheviks. And the Bolsheviks were never even Russian, according to Solzhenitsyn. And then they fought against, you know what I mean? They're labeled with Nazis, but I mean, maybe there's some symbolism, but they've always been Cossacks, and they're freedom-loving people. And that's what they're being invaded, and that's why they're fighting that. Putin is the problem because he is a Bolshevik, and the Russian government are all Bolsheviks.
0: Yeah, I saw an article today where Putin is seizing people's, these oligarchs, he's seizing all their money. He's taking their money.
4: Yeah, I'm skeptical. They put out disinfo to make it look like he's a populist. I'm really skeptical because he's a spook. You know what I mean? He's a KGB spook.
0: Yeah.
4: And watch what he does. You know, and now he's genocide. Look what he's doing. There's over a million Russian casualties, too. What is he doing? He's replacing them with Indians. There's like bringing in supposedly up to a million Indians. He's genociding the Ukrainians and up to 2 million of them. And what is Zelensky doing? He's bringing in third worlders, too, to replace them. So, I mean, it's the Kalergi plan. And I'm being told for somebody from there, it's Putin is connected to Chabad Lubavitch. They run Russia. And he's connected to the Rothschilds, and he's
0: you can't get in a position like him, or any of these other leaders without being connected to the ruling class. There's just no way.
4: Nope. Hey, do you know one other thing on that Trump's martial arts festival? He banned Sean Strickland. Is that funny?
0: I thought he was a pro-Trump guy.
4: Well, no, he told a little bit too much truth. That's what he does, and he's been banned.
0: Oh, he's been banned, huh? All
4: yeah.
0: Right. Well, everybody's got to kiss the ring. Hey, thanks for the call. You got to kiss the ring now to be involved.
1: And also, we'll release the compromat and whatever is hidden in these Epstein files that we've enabled you to hide.
0: Oh, there you go.
1: The rest of us. And, you know, the millions of documents that we still are not allowed to see as a result of it. I think you're absolutely right. Where do you think what do you think happens next here? I mean, are we heading back to a full scale hot war?
2: I feel like Richard Nixon. I'm glad you asked that question, because there are some other things that we don't usually mention that we really do need to talk about. A lot of people don't seem to understand that. Inflation in April jumped from 3.2 to 3.8%. Projections for the next quarter or two suggest that we may hit 6% inflation. Well, if you go up to 5% or 6% inflation, that means that your interest rates should be fixed at 6% or 7%. Right now, they are fixed at 3.75%, below inflation. Now, what does this mean? This means if you try to fix it and suppress the inflation and you raise those rates, our financial system will collapse. The economy won't survive it. You know, we now have, the president has also dipped in the SPR, the Strategic Petroleum Reserve. Remember when Biden did this, and this was during COVID, and Trump spoke out and raged against it, saying this was irresponsible and so forth. Well, I found out yesterday that he sold something in the neighborhood of 17.8 million barrels of oil just this within the last week as an effort to suppress the prices of oil, to keep it below $110 per barrel. Well, the problem with this is, at this rate, our strategic petroleum reserve will probably be exhausted by the end of July, beginning of August, especially since he's also sold below market price unknown quantities of oil to some of our Asian friends. Now, doubtlessly, this was done because, after all, he never bothered to ask them what they thought about his dumb idea of attacking Iran. And this has tried to ease the damage. But this is not a long-term solution. This is all short-term thinking. What happens when you hit bottom on this strategic petroleum reserve? What happens when you can't skirt or skate away from the consequences? You know, right now people think that when all the chickens come home to roost, and I'm talking about everything, the loss of oil around the world and the gas and minerals and everything else, we could see as much as a 36% reduction in the size of the global economy. Now, why is that important? Because during the Great Depression,
0: that's a depression.
2: The world economy was reduced by 20%. Jeez. However, we had an advantage, believe it or not, during the 30s in the United States. And one advantage that we had was that all of our allies during World War I owed us lots of money, because we'd sold them not just weapons and bullets and so forth. We also sold them a lot of food and a lot of other mineral resources. And we asked that they pay for those things in gold. So we had a lot of gold pouring into our country. And then finally, our debt to GDP ratio was so small, it was hardly worth mentioning in the 1930s. Today, our debt to GDP ratio is 125%. Some people say it's higher. It's actually 130, but it's certainly climbing. It's not by any means being reduced. You put all of that together, and he's sitting on top of a very large ticking time bomb, politically, socially, culturally, financially, economically.
3: I mean, it's really hard to imagine that Americans support this, and most of them don't. And so,
0: well, they don't care.
3: You continue to see these market perversions, such as the 50-year mortgage, which will only increase the price of a house and enslave Americans for longer. Various sort of band-aids, but it's all a perversion of a natural financial system in order to rage these wars, and I think Americans are seeing it. So that is both the silver lining for us and the curse, the poison pill for the administration. It has to come to a head, because we have to start to reject it. Is there any way we can do that other than just complaining here on Protected?
2: Well, someone sent me a chart this morning showing that 90% of the spending inside the United States is a function of 10% of the American population.
1: Right.
2: And if you look at the distribution of wealth, it's almost the same. And normally when you see that kind of thing, the word revolution springs to mind. Because things collapse, when things fail, that's when people finally take to the streets. When you can't buy gas, when you can't get the food that you want, when the supply chains break down, that's when chaos breaks out. And that's when things change. I don't know how else to put it, because this sort of maldistribution of wealth gets worse with each passing day. And if you look at the White House right now and the people surrounding President Trump, they are a microcosm of what I'm describing. So that's what you're seeing. Every time they manipulate the markets, what do you see happen? People walk out with wheelbarrows full of cash. All by shorting something, usually oil. So There is no easy way out, Natalie. I'm afraid the only way out is the hard way. And I think at some point we're going to see it. I don't know when it happens. I mean, you got to bring on Nassim Taleb, you know, who invented the black swan, and maybe he can give you a better assessment there. But the black swan is definitely going to take off. And when it does.
0: Yeah. So what do plunging oil supplies lead to? Well, higher fuel prices, which is what we're going to see. And as far as MAGA goes, they'll live in a cardboard box and still be supporting this administration. Let's take a break. We'll be right back.
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0: Okay, so what did President Trump's Treasury Secretary say? Scott Bessent, who is making money hand over fist. He says U.S. inflation jump will be, quote, a short-term blip. A short-term blip. He insisted the surge in inflation triggered by the Iran war, which his boss started, will be a short-term blip as Trump administration attempts to contain mounting frustrations. They're not trying to contain mounting frustrations. They don't care. They don't care about you, as Mr. Carlin said. So it's just a short-term blip. And some of you are buying that. 1930s style financial recession coming. Ray Dalio says U.S. is past the point of no return on debt. Sees 1930s style financial repression coming, or maybe it's already here. Dalio said the U.S. has crossed a debt threshold from which it cannot return, and the Fed may soon be forced into a 30s-style policy of holding interest rates artificially low. Speaking at the Forbes Summit, the Bridgewater Associates founder told Bloomberg's Danny Berger that $7 trillion in federal spending against $5 trillion in revenue is squeezing the economy like plaque in the arteries. So, how is this going to get any better? Well, he's saying it's not. We've reached the point of no return, which I think we've been there for a while. Hello, you're on the air.
1: Yeah, I was listening to some of the comments of your previous guest there. You know, the real problem is, yeah, I agree with a lot of stuff you're saying about Trump and Iran and all that stuff. And I was a Trump supporter, okay?
0: Right.
1: Still am, but cautiously. And the problem we have here with the scenario that was presented was almost forced to go with the Trump program, because if you go with Mondani, AOC, Bernie Sanders, okay, everybody claims we're going to lose all our crap in the end anyways. They're going to take everything from us. But if you vote for the Democrats and that side, it's going to happen tomorrow, dude.
0: Yeah, I mean, you know, like, if you listen to me,
1: like
0: I don't see any difference overall in the big picture with either one of these parties. I just don't. I'm just not down with that.
1: But I don't see the governor of Florida or the mayor of Miami with a program saying we're going to confiscate your personal property and apartments and turn them over to the poor. They're not doing that there. They're Republican. They're not doing that.
0: Yeah, we're talking about the big dogs though, the federal government, and I don't see a difference between the last four or five presidents overall when you talk about wars and you talk about the economy, and look at what happened with COVID with one president on the left and one on the right. I just don't see it. I just don't, man. I mean,
1: well. Going back to Iran and the Gulf there of Hormuz. I mean, are you telling me that nobody thought that Iran wouldn't take that over and shut it off?
0: What
1: really?
0: Are you talking about? It was wide open. We shut it off with our stupid war.
1: Well, no, that's my point. We started the war, and you didn't think they wouldn't shut it off after we did the blockade? It's like,
0: you just said it. We started the war. We put up the blockade. We don't have to do that. There's the 47-year bullshite is has been debunked. It's just not. It's just it's us, not us, the people.
1: No, it's our government. What I'm trying to say is, what geniuses in the War Department figured this would all work out, and that Iran wouldn't shut down.
0: Well, yeah.
1: How far was their thinking? Is what I'm saying.
0: They don't think past their own bank account. You see, that's the problem. I mean, tell me. We're in the 500th day of this administration. What has happened to improve your life?
1: I think my Social Security did go up. Trump's tax cuts did benefit me by about $1,500 a year, I think. We got back almost $3,000. You know, we used to get back like maybe $1,500, something like that. But we're both retired, so that's one category, you know. But other than that, you know, the price of beef's up, everything's up 30% in the grocery stores, and gasoline. I'm selfish because we're retired, so I'm paying $5 a gallon of gas, and I always use Chevron Super unleaded, right?
0: Yeah.
1: And but I fill up my tank for $70-$75, and that lasts me.
0: That's you though. That's you.
1: I'm not commuting. I know.
0: Yeah.
1: I know. I'm not commuting. If I were working right now, driving 30 miles each way to and from work like I used to, I'd be pissed off at the beehive.
0: Well, you mentioned Social Security. Here's a headline I just saw right here. Social Security checks could be cut by $500.
1: Once we get back all of the corruption and the fraud money that they've been bilking out of our country,
0: Where is it?
1: Yeah. Where is it going? They're arresting people. They cut off the money supply. But here's what's happening: the federal government is no longer supporting. Minnesota, we're no longer supporting the crack. California, you know, come on, you what? California wants another how many billion dollars to support homeless or some other nonsense project?
0: That's their own money, right?
1: No, they're asking for more. I mean, it's still my federal tax dollars are all of our dollars. So as long as the feds cut off all the funding to all the nonsense, I'm expecting a $500 a month raise on my Social Security.
0: Yeah, well, wait for that. and think of all the money that they're wasting in other ways.
1: I know.
0: You have to, my opinion is people have to get out of the two-party, uniparty, you know, system. I support this one. I support that one. It's better than this. It's better than that. I haven't seen that. We tried that
1: with the Tea Party. It didn't work. Independents never, very rarely do independents get elected, you know?
0: Well, that's right. But the way the election system is set up, that is correct.
1: Yeah.
0: You have to be anointed by the right people to even get it. You got to have a certain amount of money to run for president. It's a rigged game, man. Hey, thanks for the call. It's a rigged game. You're on the air.
2: So when we're talking about states like California, I don't know if a lot of the listeners realized what they call states like California and most blue states, they call them donor states.
0: Right.
2: And the reason why they call them donor states is because they pay for deadbeat states like Alabama. Okay, that's how that works.
0: How do they do that?
2: Because they're paying more in federal taxes than those red states that have low paying jobs, low education, all of these things, and failing infrastructure all the time, crappy housing. They look to the states that are bringing in more income to pay for their low income situation that they like.
0: Yeah.
2: And that's unfortunately, that's how just our system works right now. So, I mean, we can talk about scapegoating, homeless. The fact of the matter is we have an out-of-control tyrant right now wanting a ballroom while they're talking about stripping away $500. You said $500 a month for SSI recipients?
0: Yeah.
2: Okay, so that's where the Republican Party is right now. And, you know, I don't know what else to do except for suggest a major house cleaning. And when we were talking about the Tea Party, that was hijacked. That was, I understand, you know, it was not really a partisan thing in the infancy of the whole movement. In fact, wasn't the Occupy Wall Street and the Tea Party kind of the same thing, or was, am I?
0: No, yeah, it was. And I think both of them were hijacked.
2: Right, right.
0: And especially the Tea Party.
2: Yeah. So, you know, they were hijacked to have something that was, and it was taken off the original path that it was on. I think it was, you know, people like, I hate to blame media figures, but that's who kind of, it's kind of a weird deal. Don't you think that when the Democrats are in charge of something and they have like a unified government of Democrats, the media, the right-wing media kind of takes over as a shadow government of sorts and helping drive policy from their media. And that's where I think it got corrupted, because I distinctly remember Glenn Beck. The Tea Party. And then he and his colleagues in the right-wing radio market wanted to kind of install a bunch of the Republican Party talking points in their platform that they haven't really even developed yet. They were just pissed off about the taxes and, you know, what are we getting for our money?
0: Well, and, Glenn Beck, he changes his stance a lot. Hey, what do you think will be the change if the other side, if the left side of the Uniparty gets control of the legislative branch? What do you think will happen?
2: I think if they get a control of the legislative branch, they're going to make the MAGA pay. You're going to see, and it's going to be no survivors. They're going to prosecute when they can. They're going to turn over every rock to find out who was supporting MAGA. They're going to try to really weaponize government at that point. You mean, we think we see weaponized government right now, but and they're going to punish red states. They're going to punish red states like Alabama and Florida.
0: But do you think they'll actually go after, investigate all the no-bid contracts, insider trading, and all that? I don't think they will.
2: I think the ones that aren't tethered to corruption right now, they will. But I just don't see how you can, without any, you know, no, I don't think they're going to talk a great game.
0: Right. That's, you know, exactly
2: Obama,
0: right. That's what they're going to do.
2: You know, like Barack Obama, okay? And I'm going to make this quick because I want to get other, I don't want to take up too much more of your time. He was talking about campaign finance reform, all of these things that most people agree about. But the reason why he couldn't do that is because, first of all, you couldn't give Obama any wins. And I understand that. It's like the left wing trying to prevent Trump from ever succeeding at anything. It just happens.
0: Yeah.
2: But on top of that, you have the left wing donors who like the corruption. They like the system that we're in.
0: Of course.
2: So, yeah.
0: Hey, did you see Obama's new library in Chicago?
2: I don't know. No.
0: It's almost $1 trillion.
2: You see, it's stuff like that. That's like that's a ballroom right there, right? Oh, is it all privately funded?
0: I don't know.
2: Probably not.
0: I don't know. Hey, thanks for the call. Thank you, man. All right, we just got one last break before the end of the show.
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All right, here's something different to end the show. There's a 90-year-old man training to climb Mount Kilimanjaro. 90 years old. All right, well, that pretty much does it for today. Thanks for listening, calling, watching. I'll be back tomorrow.

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2: News this hour from Town Hall. I'm Jason Walker. President Trump says he remains very optimistic about reaching a ceasefire deal with Tehran.
3: The negotiation itself has gone very well, actually. Very well.
4: Mr. President.
3: It could happen. I mean, if it happens, and it might not happen, you know, who knows. But if it happens, it could happen like over the weekend.
5: How do you define ceasefire?
3: Pretty much the way it is. It's a different part of the world. You know, I'd say in that part of the world, ceasefire is when you're shooting in a more moderate manner.
2: Following a lull in hiring, U.S. employment picture looking much brighter. With more on the story, Washington correspondent Rich Thomason.
6: America's economic engine cranked out more jobs last month. Payroll processor ADP says job creation hit a 16-month high, 122,000 jobs added in May. Wall Street expected to see just 110,000 new jobs.
2: You may think you're too old or out of shape to start lifting weights. Well, think again.
7: The researchers looked at data from nearly 150,000 people over 30 years. They found those doing 90 minutes to 2 hours of weight training weekly lowered the risk of death from any cause by 13%. This was 19% lower for cardiovascular disease, such as from a heart attack or stroke, and 27% lower for a neurological disease. This observational study doesn't distinguish between cause and effect, but the researchers say there's growing evidence about the benefits of combining aerobic exercise and strength training.
2: BBC correspondent Dominic Hughes reporting. NBA Game 1 championship in San Antonio Wednesday night. The New York Knicks over the San Antonio Spurs, final 105-95. Game 2 coming up Friday night in San Antonio. More on these stories at townhall.com.
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10: 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I'm Dr. Catherine Albrecht, back to tell you who it is after a brief message.
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5: 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Clear sky and 96 degrees on Route 66 in Needles, and good evening to listeners in Oatman. Currently clear sky and 84 degrees for you. Getting down to 74 overnight tonight, Thursday's high will be in the upper 100s, sky is clear. Temperatures in the upper 100s on Friday. That's your KTALKS Tri-State Weather. 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

0: from the City of Angels near the Pacific Ocean. Good morning, good evening, wherever you may be across the nation, around the world. I'm George Norrie. This is Coast to Coast AM. Later tonight, the mystery of crop circles. Here's what's happening. The Congressional House offered a rare rebuke to President Donald Trump, passing a Democratic-led measure to end his war with Iran over objections from Republican leadership. It doesn't have any teeth, but it did send a message. Meanwhile, the Department of State announced that the United States has brokered a major ceasefire breakthrough between Israel and Lebanon. The agreement was reached during a trilateral meeting held June 2nd to 3rd after negotiations began the end of May. Meanwhile, President Donald Trump suggested that a ceasefire between the U.S. and Iran remains in place despite recent strikes in the region, while adding that negotiations have gone very well. Iran said it targeted U.S. bases in Kuwait and Bahrain, as well as a vessel near the Strait of Hormuz, and what its foreign minister says were self-defense strikes. Tom Danheiser has more on today's activities.
1: Well, Israel and Lebanon agree to renew the ceasefire. The two nations announced in a joint statement with the United States on Wednesday, potentially clearing an obstacle for ending the war in Iran. The agreement, which was confirmed by the U.S. State Department, came after Israeli and Lebanese officials met in Washington for U.S.-mediated talks. It calls for a complete stoppage of Hezbollah fire

0: Democrats to pass the bill in a vote of 215 to 208 on Wednesday in Washington, D.C. And Lebanon and Israel reaffirm that they have no hostile intent toward one another and committed to continuing direct negotiations to build confidence.
1: Thank you, Thomas. Author Howard Bloom, author of The Mohammed Code, is with us with his perspective on the war. Howard, what do you think?
2: Well, two major things happened in Iran today. Congress passed the War Powers Resolution that Tom alluded to, and our president announced that he is getting along very well with Iran's new supreme leader and wants to sit down with him in person. Meanwhile, our president has proclaimed that when it comes to settling the military confrontation with Tehran, he will wait Iran out. But there is something crucial that our president appears not to know. Iran has weathered a war of missiles and aerial attacks like the one we're hitting it with before. For 8 long years, Iran was bloodied by the War of the Cities, a war with Iraq from 1980 to 1988. Each side tried to destroy the other with missile attacks on key cities. Roughly 1 million people died. Iran even sent children to the front line. Yes, children, to clear minefields, hold territory, and participate in human wave attacks. For 8 years, Iran never stopped fighting, and it never gave up. Our president's patience, alas, is low. One day he warns that if Iran doesn't cry uncle and surrender within a day or two, Iran will be wiped off the face of the earth. Another day he may say that he has all the patience in the world, all the time in the world, and he may say that he can wait the Iranians out. Iran's 8 years of persistence in the war with Iraq says that he may be wrong. What's worse, Foreign Affairs published an article today explaining that the negotiations with our president are not negotiations for peace. They are simply a strategic pause. They are just one step in Iran's plan for a far longer struggle, a covert war to take over the entire Middle East, then to take over, believe it or not, the West. As the Islamic Revolution's founder, the Ayatollah Khomeini, put it, we do not accept the geographical divisions of the world. We shall export our revolution to the whole world until the cry, there is no God but Allah, resounds over the whole world. There will be struggle. Congress's passage of the War Powers Resolution today says to the Iranians that the American people will not tolerate a long war. And 70% of Americans have said it's time for the war to end. In other words, Iran has already won, despite our ability to drop bombs and launch missiles. Iran can wait out.
1: All right, Howard, thank you very much. It's Howard Bloom. The war in Iran and the resulting blockage of the Strait of Hormuz have drastically disrupted global supply chains. This has driven food and grocery prices to multi-year highs due to surging fuel, fertilizer, and transportation costs. While a new report from the Federal Reserve finds that inflation is pushing prices higher at a stronger pace in most of its regional districts around the country, driven by the surge in energy prices. And the U.S. national debt is climbing at a rapid pace and has shown no signs of slowing down in 2026, despite the growing criticism of massive levels of government spending. Investment analyst Mish Sedlak with us here. Mish, lots on the plate. What's going on?
3: And George, there's lots on the plate here. Debt keeps rising. You know, it's easy to blame whoever is in power because whoever is in power, it keeps increasing the deficit. Up and away. I think the next Fed chair, well, he's already here now. He's going to have a pretty big problem here dealing with the inflation that's coming out of both tariffs and the war in Iran. Bloomberg had an interesting article today on how the war is impacting food prices. Well, we kind of know that it's fertilizer and energy, which goes into the production of everything. But I went out and I pulled up some charts on the producer prices. If producer prices are going up, eventually it's going to hit consumer prices. And here's what I found, George. Cattle's up 17.7%, hogs up 8.6%, processed meat 8.4%. Here's one that surprised me. Fresh and dried vegetables up 56% from a year ago.

0: fruits and nuts are up 19.9%. Now, there's some good news here. It's not very deep, but eggs are down 81% from a year ago, and chicken are down 5.6% as we fix the problem with, you know, the bird flu that periodically comes by. But it goes beyond just diesel and the things we talk about. There's things like packaging. The Mideast produces one-third of naphtha, and that goes into plastic wrappings. Paper and cardboard production is intense. In Malaysia, a shortage of plastic used to make two-liter milk bottles had caused some grocery stores to go bare. In Japan, this is an interesting one, a shortage of ink has led Japan's biggest potato chip maker to switch its package to black and white. Well, isn't that something? Now, ethylene, which a lot comes from the Mideast, was used to ripen bananas and apples. That's running low. But with farmers cutting back on fertilizer because it's in short supply, this they're not using fertilizer. This is going to lead to lower crop yields. And Wesley Davis, an economist at the Meridian Agriculture Advisors, said this: it's not only a price shock, it's going to be a production shock because of all the supply chain disruptions. I went back, George, and I looked at the price of the food, the PPI for food. Before COVID hit, prices were just like going up tiny bits and normal. Prices spiked during COVID. They came back down. The peak inflation on food was in 22, 23. But George, the prices never came back down to where they were. And they started rising before the war. I don't think we're going to see relief, George, until there's a until the strait clears up. I agree with Howard Bloom here. I don't think that the U.S. can wait Iran out. Both sides are waiting the other side out, George. One side is wrong, so we'll see what happens.
1: All right, thank you, Mish. Elon Musk's SpaceX set a fixed price of $135 per share ahead of officially marketing its initial public offering stock sell. SpaceX says it plans to sell 555.6 million shares, which would amount to $75 billion raised. Wow. In a moment, space historian Robert Zimmerman joins us to talk about the 61st anniversary of the first walk in space. We'll also talk about SpaceX when we come right back on Coast to Coast AM. 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

0: And welcome back to Coast, George Norrie with you. Space historian Robert Zimmerman with us has been chronicling the history of space exploration for almost four decades. His books, articles, and webpage describe almost everything that has happened in space since Sputnik back in 1957. His work is also unique in that he not only describes the spectacular and daring achievements of our astronauts and engineers as they began the consolidation of the solar system, he also puts those achievements with greater context of world events. Robert Zimmerman, back on Coast to Coast. Hello, Robert.
1: Hey, George. Glad to be here, as always. I'm glad to have you, and let's have some fun.
0: We'll get into the incredible anniversary of the late Ed White's walk, and you can tell us about that. But what's your take on
1: space? Well, first of all, this was not the first spacewalk ever. In the context of the space race in the 1960s, it was actually an amazing achievement. About 3 weeks, 4 weeks earlier, the Soviets launched a Vostok capsule with two astronauts on board, cosmonauts, in which they did a spacewalk. Alexei Leonov pushed himself out of an improvised inflatable airlock, was outside for a short period of time. His spacesuit expanded, had a great deal of trouble getting back inside. He was tethered. He didn't have any controls or any way to maneuver himself, but it was a spacewalk. And they scheduled it to Soviets because they knew we were planning one in the Gemini program and they wanted to beat us. So they did that. And so immediately at NASA, they changed this Gemini 4 mission that Ed White was going to be on. It was a two-man mission. The plan originally was for Ed White to open the hatch and just stick his head out to test the spacesuit for future spacewalks. They decided, nope, we can't do that. We're in a race with the Soviets. We got to show we can match them. And so they instead turned it into an actual spacewalk. He would be tethered. He would use his spacesuit. He'd go out. He'd have in his hands a small not a jetpack, but something to give him some control, move, fire a little bit of gas to maneuver himself around. It didn't really work very well. So he went out. He was out for about 20 minutes, came back in, and we could say, hey, we did it. And what was really significant about it was this was improvised very quick on a very short notice in order to match the Soviets in the race. And that's what really makes this significant. Ed White is, of course, known because his second mission, that was his first time in space. He had been a test pilot at Edwards Air Force Base and a pilot and a very skilled man. He was scheduled to fly on Apollo 1, and he was one of the three astronauts that died on the launch pad fire in January of 1967.
0: He was only 36 years old when he died.
1: That's correct. And in fact, I described this in my book, Genesis, the Story of Apollo 8, in detail, because when he died, NASA had already worked out details. They did not want his wife, Pat, to find out about this from a reporter. And so the plan was that as soon as they learned, they sent over the nearest astronaut, Bill Anders, wife of an astronaut, and that happened to be Neil Armstrong's wife, and they came over to let Pat White know that her husband had died in this. It practically destroyed her, and I talk about how it actually put great doubts in the minds of Susan Borman, the wife of Frank Borman, who commanded the Apollo 8 mission that circled the moon several years later. Ed White was a hero among American astronauts. He was one of the guys that made it possible for us to get to the moon on time by the end of the decade as the commitment that Kennedy gave us.
0: Well, as you mentioned, he was the first American to walk in space.
1: Yes, that's correct. And he demonstrated it could be done. The whole point of the Gemini program, which followed Mercury and was before Apollo, was to demonstrate the things you need to be able to do to get to the moon. And they needed to be able to demonstrate they could do spacewalks. They needed to be able to demonstrate they could work in space while doing a spacewalk. They had to demonstrate rendezvous and docking, because you're going to dock the LEM and the Apollo capsule, both in Earth orbit and later in lunar orbit. And so they had to demonstrate those kind of things. And the Apollo program was 12 missions, manned missions, which demonstrated each one of those things. And the first major thing they demonstrated was a spacewalk, which Ed White achieved.
0: The Apollo 1 mission, which was so tragic for those three astronauts, why couldn't they get out of the capsule that was on the launch pad?
1: Well, when the incident happened, Frank Borman, commander of Apollo 8, he was actually put in charge of that investigation from the astronaut perspective. And his words were, "We were not thinking." Launch fever. They wanted to get going. They wanted to make the schedule, which is not a bad thing. You want to be aggressive. But at the same time, you've got to think. And what happened here was they designed that capsule initially poorly. They, first of all, it was a pure oxygen environment.
0: And this wasn't a launch date. It was a test, right?
1: That's right. This was a dress rehearsal. They were dress rehearsal, full countdown, loading the capsule, the guys in spacesuits, full dress rehearsal countdown to see if they're ready to go. And they were having lots of problems, communications problems, other issues, a lot of niggling things, which they were working their way through as if, okay, we'll make it work here and then we'll launch. But the capsule was designed with a pure oxygen atmosphere without a care about the possibility of sparks on the inside. They did not make sure there were not flammable materials or anything electronic that could maybe spark. On top of that, they designed the capsule so it could only be opened from the outside with a guy with a wrench, lug nuts. It's absurd. But this is what they did. They weren't thinking. And so when the fire happened, because there was a spark, because they hadn't made the interior impervious to flame, these guys had the temperatures went up, you know, to the hundreds of degrees instantly, and they suffocated. All the oxygen was burnt up in a minute, and they could not open the door. They could not do it. And Borman pointed this out in the investigation, not just Borman, but the whole investigation. And NASA completely reconfigured that capsule afterward. They changed the atmosphere so it wasn't pure oxygen. They made sure there's no flammable materials on the inside and things were insulated properly. And they made it so that if the astronauts needed to open that hatch, they could do it in less than 10 seconds. Of course, they didn't make it so you'd actually hit it and it would open, but they made it so that if you had to open it, you could do a two-step quick process and it would open. And, you know, and more important, this mistake reverberated through the entire program so that a lot of other loose ends were dealt with much more aggressively. Such as I mentioned, they were having lots of communications problems during that dress rehearsal. They addressed that. They said, hey, wait a minute, we've been getting sloppy. We've got to go through everything and make sure we get things fixed. And the result of that was that the Apollo program was considering the risks, was an amazingly successful program. When they did the Apollo 8 mission, which I wrote about in Genesis, story of Apollo 8, they anticipated a 50-50 chance of success, and they went ahead and launched it anyway, and it was a success. During the entire Apollo program, the only time there was a problem was the Apollo 13 mission, in which the service module had a fault in it that they had not identified, which caused an explosion on the way to the moon. But because they had the lunar module, that became their lifeboat, and this was part of the plan. And so they're able to get back there. They were able to basically do what the Artemis II mission just did, zip around the moon and come back to Earth and save the crew. And so that's why Apollo was so successful. At the same time, Apollo was extremely cutting edge, using technology, you know, 60, 70, 50 years ago, much more primitive than what we have today. And the risks were gigantic. And it's an amazing statement of the courage of the American people and the people who did it that made it happen.
0: We're going to come back in a moment with space historian Robert Zimmerman. We'll talk about Mars, and we'll talk about SpaceX and what they plan to do. His website is behindtheblack.com, linked up at coasttocoastam.com. 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
1: We shall take your calls next hour with the space historian Robert Zimmerman, so make sure you're part of the program, and we'll be back with him to chat more about what's going on in space. 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

0: And welcome back, George Norrie, along with Robert Zimmerman, our space historian. Robert, what's the latest on Mars? How many rovers do we have up there now?
1: Well, George, we have two active rovers. Curiosity's been there for more than a dozen years. It is in truly spectacular territory. It's climbing a mountain. It's in the lower foothills, but they're spectacular mountains. This is terrain that no rover has ever been in, no lander has ever been in. The closest would be some of the later Apollo missions on the moon, but even there, not quite the same. It's quite spectacular terrain, and I because of that, I post on Behind the Black periodically pictures, because it's just, I'm a tourist. I like to show. I'm enjoying the travel up the mountainside. It's of course studying the geology as it climbs, and with geology, as you climb layers of ground, you learn about the history geologically of the terrain. And this is trying to track the history of Mars and understand its geology. The other rover is Perseverance. It's on the other side of the planet. It landed within Jezero crater. They picked that crater because it had a really interesting delta of material that apparently had flowed through a gap in the rim. So that rover's been there now for about, I think, 5 years, 6 years. It has been worked its way up that delta over the rim of the crater. It's now in the western regions beyond the crater. The terrain there is not as spectacular. It's actually not as capable a rover, because they decided to have it do, when it drilled its core samples, instead of being able to analyze those samples like Curiosity does, they decided they would put them in sealed containers and set it up so that those could be picked up later and brought back to Earth. And so Perseverance can't quite do the same analysis that Curiosity can. Whether those samples will ever get picked up again is another story, since the plan that NASA put together to try to do it was bad. It made no sense. It's been canceled. And NASA's still trying to figure out ways to get a mission to pick those samples up. Wait a little bit. We'll have a solution to that. The terrain that Perseverance in is, once again, not as spectacular, still interesting. In both cases, the one thing that's very clear when you look at the pictures of the terrain in both places, especially with Perseverance, and if you go to Behind the Black and you do a search for either Perseverance or Curiosity, you'll see some of these panoramas and these images. You get a sense of it, is the barrenness of the terrain. There is no life here. And one of the lies that NASA constantly pushes to try to, it's mainly for funding and lobbying, to try to generate interest. So they come up with a soundbite that sounds cool that will get people excited. So they constantly say, Perseverance is searching for life. It's not doing that. That's a lie. What Perseverance is really doing is the same as Curiosity. It is studying the geology of Mars to try to understand its history, its geological history, and also understand the planet as it is now. Similarly, we have orbiters. The orbiters are actually in some ways more important, because they give you a global image. And I post pictures continually from Mars Reconnaissance Orbiter that aren't covered by any press releases. And what I've discovered over the last 5 years in doing that is that the research, the what they're discovering about Mars is not what we generally think. The cliche about Mars is it's dry, it's a desert, all its water is gone, there's no water there, colonists are going to have a problem. And that's not true. What the orbiters have been discovering in the last 5-6 years is that Mars is like Antarctica. Once you get out of the dry tropics, the equatorial regions of Mars, you get above 30 degrees latitude, either north or south, you have near surface ice, you have glaciers, you have ice sheets, you have an ice table just below the surface. The ground is impregnated with water. It's frozen, but it's water. There's plenty of water on Mars. It's like Antarctica, where you've got lots of ice, but no liquid water. In fact, one of the stories I broke around 6-7 years ago was that SpaceX had been starting to do research using these orbiters, hiring NASA and scientists to pick pictures, to find location. And they plan to land Starship in the northern lowland plains of Mars about 35 degrees latitude, which is where there's a lot of near-surface ice. It's relatively flat terrain. Scientists have said, and I'm quoting now, you could literally stick a shovel in the ground and dig up ice. And so that's one of the reasons SpaceX is picking that particular location. Mars is not a dead, dry planet. It has been losing water and atmosphere over the eons, mm-hmm. but it still has tons and tons of ice and water. Water, finding water is not going to be the problem. We'll get plenty of ice. Processing it will be an issue, but nonetheless, it won't be difficult to get, George, not at all.
0: What's the target date for getting astronauts on Mars?
1: Well, I'll use what Wernher von Braun predicted in 1954. What is that, 75 years ago? And he predicted at that point that it's going to, even though he was a spaceman and he was a rocket designer and he made the Saturn V rocket and he was key to building, to creating the concept of space stations, he predicted in the mid-50s, it's going to be 100 years before people get to Mars. And I said this 2 decades ago in Leaving Earth, one of my other books. That prediction is right on the money, and it's still right on the money. I think in about 2 decades from now, maybe 3, we will be sending people to Mars. SpaceX is pushing that schedule. They already have someone who's willing to pay for a flight to fly past Mars on a Starship. His name is Wang. He was a tourist. He commanded the Fram-2 Dragon mission that flew about 2 years ago or a year and a half ago. It orbited on a polar orbit above the poles. It was a private mission. He financed it, and he's now purchased a flyby of Mars.
0: How much is that?
1: They didn't announce a price. We don't know. And in fact, they probably haven't determined a price yet because Starship is not operational yet. So it's a little hard to predict what the cost is going to be and what they will actually charge. They're aiming for full reusability, which means it will be remarkably cheaper than any rocket now. But I don't think they know yet. But he's already purchased a flight. SpaceX hopes to start sending Starships every launch window, which is about every 2 years, as soon as possible. They won't make the 26 window. That's already passed. They're trying to get to the 28 window. They might not make that. But I think by the 30 window, they're going to start sending unmanned starships to Mars to start doing engineering tests on landing and bringing cargo there, preliminary for their own colony.
0: SpaceX had a problem with their Starship 36. It blew up. What's going on here?
1: No, it did not blow up, George. They did not. You might be thinking of Blue Origin's New Glenn rocket that blew up last week. So let's talk about both. Starship, they're developing Starship. It's a developmental program, which means every mission is a test flight where something is expected to go wrong. They don't want it to go wrong, but they're expecting it to go wrong. Or at least they anticipate possibility of something going wrong. And that's how they figure out how to fix things and make it a usable operational craft. So they did the 12th operational flight about, 2 weeks ago. And it was actually remarkably successful. Things worked very well. Starship actually completed its flight and actually did a soft vertical splashdown in the Indian Ocean. If it had wanted to land, it would have successfully landed. It doesn't have legs, but it would have successfully landed. Its thermal protection system worked really well. Demonstrating it now is functioning similar to the shuttle in respect. In fact, it's probably doing so superior. The problems they had was mostly with their new Raptor 3 engines on that flight. This was the first time they're using these engines. These are the most powerful engines ever made.
0: Well, they intentionally
1: with those engines.
0: It did explode, though, didn't it?
1: No, it did not. Once again, I'll get to the explosion. It did not explode. It did explode, but it exploded after it did its work. It has 33 engines. 32 worked. One engine kicked out early. It got to a point where it did stage separation, sending Starship on its way. And then they were going to do what they call a boost back burn to bring it back to the coast. It was going to land over the ocean, the Gulf, near the coast. But during that boost back burn, more engines failed And it did have an explosion within it. It didn't explode, blow up, but it had explosions within several engines. And so what happened is it then coasted into the Gulf. It fired its engines near the before it was going to land, because it was going to hit the ocean, but it wasn't working right, so it crashed in the ocean. Now, that mission was largely successful. They pinned down specific problems they have to fix for the next test flight, but they've moved forward. They're getting closer. Operationally, I'm expecting we're going to start seeing operational or at least real orbital missions next year without any question. Now, the big explosion was Blue Origin.
0: Huge.
1: Last week, they were preparing for a commercial launch of New Glenn, launching Amazon Leo satellites. And they were going to do what they did. We're going to do a static fire test of the first stage. When they ignited the engines, the first stage blew up. And this was a blow up. It was one of the most spectacular explosions in Florida at the spaceports there ever. You could see it literally hundreds of miles away. It actually showed up on seismic readings, earthquake readings. Did great damage to the launch pad. This is a big problem because it means Blue Origin is one of these other rocket companies that NASA is depending on for its own Artemis program. And that's a major delay. It's a delay. Amazon's depending on it to launch a lot of its Leo satellites that wants to compete with Starlink. And so this was a big deal. The company has said they expect to fly again before the end of this year. Within the space community and among a lot of engineers that comment on my website, Behind the Black, there's a lot of skepticism about that. But I'm less skeptical. I think they maybe can get it done. But that was the real explosion. SpaceX, remember, the New Glenn is an operational rocket at this point. It's expected to operate like an airplane. Not quite like an airplane, but it's supposed to be work. It exploded. Starship Super Heavy is not operational. It's an experimental developmental rocket being designed. And so things will go wrong as they try to figure out how to design it. So there's a difference between the two. New Glenn, I actually think this is a good sign for the silver lining here is I think Blue Origin, which has had problems with its operational pace, I think they can use this situation to clean house, get rid of the dead wood that is slowing them down, and find the really good people in their company that will get them started again. And I'm hopeful that actually this will be a silver lining here, and we'll have a new company that'll be better when it's all over.
0: This is Jeff Bezos' company, right?
1: Yes, Jeff Bezos is Blue Origin, and Elon Musk is SpaceX. And these two guys formed their companies almost exactly the same time in around 2002. SpaceX has gotten things done. Bezos took a very easygoing approach, and it isn't until the last 3 years that he finally got somebody in charge of Blue Origin that's making things move. And because of that, he's really behind. Similarly, his Amazon Leo constellation, which is supposed to compete directly with Starlink, both constellations were conceived at the same time about a decade ago. SpaceX, Elon Musk said, we got to get it launched within 2 years. And we got to start making it operational within 3 years. And we'll upgrade once we've got it operational and we're getting customers. And that's what's happened. They've got 10,000 satellites in orbit. They've got 10 million customers, including myself, and they bring in $12 billion a year in revenue. That's paying for Starship Super Heavy.
0: Amazing.
1: That's half NASA's budget. It's amazing. Meanwhile, Amazon's Leo has only got 300 satellites up, and it took them, they only started launching last year. They're way behind. And they have a problem now because they're trying to get the same market as Starlink, but people have already signed up for Starlink. Getting people to switch is hard. So it's a mistake. You know, Bezos, this is his problem. He's got to get his companies moving faster. And I'm hoping that Blue Origin will do that in the coming days.
0: What do you think of the public offering of SpaceX?
1: Well, this is part of the whole thing. I've been saying this now about 4 years. The American space program, I hate the word. We don't really want a program. But the real space effort of the United States right now is not NASA. NASA is almost irrelevant. It's not, but it's almost irrelevant. The real space program is SpaceX. It is actually pulling NASA along behind it. It wants to go to Mars. Elon Musk wants to build facilities on the moon, his own base. As I just said, they earn $12 billion a year. That's half of NASA's budget. They've already raised about $12 billion in private investment capital. It is expected they're going to bring in around $75 billion in cash in this IPO.
0: Yep.
1: That's going to give them $100 billion in cash with $12 billion coming every year, and that's going to go up as Starlink continues to grow.
0: What a genius, huh?
1: They have the money to do anything they want, and they're going to do it. And as we all can see, they're very capable of doing so.
0: And where's China stand in all of this, Robert?
1: All right, so China has its own space program, and they're very aggressive right now with their government. It's a top-down operation. They've tried to copy capitalism, but it's a pseudo-system because the government can confiscate things whenever it wants. So they've gotten some innovation. They have a space station. In many ways, they're the most... They're in many ways more effective than we are. At least they're much more effective than NASA is right now. But they are a government top-down thing.
0: Well, let's find out how far China has advanced when we come back. 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
8: News this hour from Town Hall. I'm Jason Walker. At a Senate Foreign Relations Committee hearing, Nevada Democrat Senator Jackie Rosen accusing Secretary of State Marco Rubio of shirking his duties. Rubio quickly set her straight.
9: Mr. Secretary, Congress represents the American people. We have the power to confirm who represents America abroad. We confirmed you to be our Secretary of State. We confirmed you to be in the negotiations that are happening. And it's just unthinkable to me that you are not, you are missing high-stakes negotiations or that you're not involved. It's sad.
10: Senator Rosen, your time's up. Secretary Rubio.
11: You're 100% inaccurate and 100% wrong. Here's why. Number one, the Vice President of the United States was there, and he wasn't confirmed by us, and he was elected by the American people. Okay? He is the second in line of the presidency of the United States. He was president.
8: House Speaker Mike Johnson says President Trump is laser-focused when it comes to various issues.
12: I spent 3 hours with the president in the Oval Office on Monday. The vice president was there. Secretary of State was there. J.D. and Marco and I and the president, we talked about domestic policy almost the entire time.
8: The speaker says other nations need to help the U.S. to reopen the Strait of Hormuz.
12: We're working on that final piece, which is to get peace in the Strait of Hormuz, to get commerce reopened there. We're calling on all of our, all of us, calling on our allied nations and friends, the Arab states in the region and NATO partners and everyone else. The world has, the entire world has an interest in the Strait of Hormuz being reopened for commerce. That's what he's working on.
8: Kuwait says Iranian drones heavily damaged the passenger terminal at its main airport, killing at least one person, wounding dozens, and briefly shutting the facility down. That strike early Wednesday, the latest in a back-and-forth set of attacks by Iran and the United States. More on these stories, townhall.com.
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18: 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Clear sky and 88 degrees on Route 66 in Needles, and good evening to listeners in Bullhead City, currently clear sky and 89 degrees for you. Getting down to 74 overnight tonight, Thursday's high will be in the upper 100s, sky is clear. Temperatures in the upper 100s on Friday. That's your K-Talks Tri-State Weather. 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
1: We're taking calls this hour with space historian Robert Zimmerman, and you're part of the program when we come right back on Coast to Coast AM. 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

0: And welcome back, George Norrie, along with space historian Robert Zimmerman. Robert, we were so far ahead of everybody in the space race. How did China get so fast?
1: Well, first of all, you know, we got lazy. That's the first thing. You know, when you're that far ahead, and if you don't push hard, you end up losing, you know, like the tortoise and the hare. We were the hare, and we kind of like decided to sleep on the side of the road as the tortoise went by. That's part of it, but it's not the real number one thing. What happened is we wanted to beat the Soviets to the moon to prove that free enterprise, that capitalism, that a free people could do it better. This would be the private enterprise, the American people, not a government. But the model that Kennedy and Congress used to win that race was a Soviet model, government from the top, a space program. As I mentioned, I hate that word. For most of my life, I was one of those many people advocating we got to fund our space program. And it wasn't until I wrote Genesis, Story of Apollo 8, that I realized how completely absurd this is. In America, we don't have a program. We should have an independent, competitive, chaotic private industry of many people pushing what they want to do for profit, which is what we're beginning to have now with SpaceX and Blue Origin and other companies. And so for 50 years, we really didn't get much done because we had a government agency that was mainly NASA was just mainly interested in making sure they got their budget every year from Congress. But if they didn't accomplish a great deal, that was okay. And they didn't really accomplish a great deal. The shuttle was really a failure. It was designed as a prototype reusable ship. But in a prototype, you do what SpaceX does. You test, you revise, you fix, you change, you upgrade. You keep changing it until you get something really good. They didn't do that. They got it. They called it operational after the fourth flight, and it wasn't. It was a test vehicle still, and that's why people died on later missions. And so while we're lollygagging along with a Soviet-style government program that's not very competitive, that has also squelched our rocket industries in the United States, that when they made the shuttle, they mandated that no satellites could be launched on anything but the shuttle, which destroyed the rocket industry. We're only now beginning, in the last decade, recovering from that decision. So while this was all going on, in about the turn of the century, around 2000, China government, their top-down communist government, decided we're going to have a space industry. It'll do a lot of things we want to have done. And so they've been pushing, and they started slow, but they started in a somewhat rational manner, and they've been building on that rational manner. It's top-down, it's government-designed, but there's a great deal of rationality to it. I have to give them credit for that. First, they laid out a 20-year plan that they've been pretty much following. They built their space station as they planned. They're laying out their lunar program as they planned. It's not as much of a threat as Congress and politicians like to make it. They might get a lunar manned mission landing in 30. They might. They're aiming for that. But it's not going to be anything better than Apollo 11. They'll plant the flag, they'll say we made it, and then they'll come back. They won't have a lunar base. They're not going to have a lunar base from at least a decade beyond that. They're not even close to that.
0: It's hard to believe we were there 57 years ago.
1: That's right. We're not racing to get there first. We've been there already. They're trying to get there second. The other thing about them is that this is a very clever thing the Chinese government did. They decided to create a pseudo-capitalism system whereby they allowed pseudo-private companies to get investment capital, to compete for contracts, and to compete against each other so they get innovation and new

0: ideas. But it's a pseudo-system. So they get innovation, and they've been getting good rocketry out of it and satellite development, but they mandate that everyone's got to share all their information, and the government can share it. And at any time, the government can confiscate or expropriate everything, which the government has already begun to do. And so it's given them a pseudo-successful system, but I think in the long run, because they remain top-down communists, they're not a big threat to us. We shouldn't be afraid. As long as we have the courage to follow our own basic culture of freedom and competition and capitalism, we will wipe the ground with them in the long run. We don't have anything to be afraid of.
1: Where did Blue Origin and SpaceX get its brain power? Did it get it from NASA people?
0: No, not at all. Oh, absolutely not. The last people they hired were NASA people. Almost everybody came out of the private sector or out of very unusual places. For example, one of the things SpaceX did when it was looking for new software for doing things like controlling its satellites and making sure they didn't hit each other, it went to software gaming conventions where software people who write games, software games, would be present. And it said, we're looking for software people to write software for our rockets and our satellites. And it got a lot of very talented people that way. They were looking for young people from the private sector who didn't have the government way of working slow and weakly. One of the problems that Blue Origin has, it was doing this with young people, creative, pushing hard back in 16 when it was first flying New Shepard, the suborbital craft. But in 2016, Jeff Bezos hired a guy named Bob Smith who came out of big space and the government world. And he started to run things like a government agency, like the big space companies like Boeing, which doesn't do a good job, or Lockheed Martin or Northrop Grumman, slowly, cheaply, not very creative, not innovative, and not very aggressive. And so for 5 years, the company didn't get anything accomplished. And it's been, he replaced him 3 years ago with a new guy, Dave Limp, and the company's been aggressively trying to change its culture back to a aggressive private enterprise system. But they got to get rid of a lot of the people that Bob Smith hired. A lot of the people who were private enterprise, aggressive, new, they left the company during his term, and they've got to replace the bad people that came in that period of time. No, NASA is not the place you're going to find good. There are a lot of good people at NASA, but unfortunately, they're in a bad situation working in bad ways. They need to been saying the best place you could be is not there if you want to cut metal and build rockets and actually fly them. NASA's not the place to be.
1: Let's go to the phones. Madison, Ohio. David's with us on the wildcard line. Hey, David.
2: How you doing, George? I want to tell you and your guests, I got to meet Neil Armstrong when I was a boy. There was a mom and pop gas station off in Interstate 71 from Cincinnati when he was professor at UC.
1: Cool.
2: Well, he stopped to get gas. A red Mustang pulled up, and us boys was in there getting candy. Well, one of my friends said, you know, that's Neil Armstrong. We walked over to him, and we said, how you doing, Mr. Armstrong? He talked to us, and one of my friends had a Darth Vader T-shirt on, and he said, you won't find Darth Vader on the moon, and he got laughing. And it was so interesting, George. He was so down to earth and talked to us and everything, and it was just something, get to talk to the first man that walked on the moon. And I want to ask your guests a question. Do you think when we explore space, do you think we will meet intelligent life? And I'll hang up and listen to your answer, sir.
1: All right, thanks.
0: Well, first of all, David, he mentioned that Neil Armstrong was down to Earth. I've interviewed, I don't know, 100-plus astronauts over my time, and they tend to be very down-to-earth people. They're not
1: literally
0: egotists. They're very cool people because they're in a dangerous field that you can't make mistakes, so you got to be humble. If you're not humble, you'll make mistakes, and that's the point Frank Borman was making after Apollo 1. We got arrogant. You got to be humble. You got to be down-to-earth, and so, yes, they're always willing to talk to you. Will we meet other intelligent life? I doubt it personally, not at least in for centuries. I think interstellar travel is going to be required before we're going to get to that point. Whether there's other alien life out there, from my perspective, there's no evidence yet there is. That doesn't mean there isn't, but we just haven't come across any evidence. I do find it strange at this point. We have not detected any signals that might be intelligent, that really are unequivocally from another civilization, and we've been searching now for more than a half century, haven't found. I wish we would, but whether we'll find other intelligent life, I don't know. I think we're going to bring the intelligent life there. Our purpose isn't to find other life, to my mind. Our purpose is to bring life to these dead worlds, to do the most noble thing humans can do, which is to bring life to a dead place and make it bloom. That's our future and our goal, and that's what I'm looking forward to.
1: What did you think of the dumping of these UFO files?
0: It hasn't interested me that much, to be very honest. I've looked at some of it, and I haven't found anything that I find groundbreaking. That's from my perspective. I know a lot of images show dots, but that doesn't mean anything. It doesn't mean anything at all, because you have artifacts from the cameras, you have artifacts from cosmic rays, radiation, solar wind. There's a lot of things that could cause that. Just dots don't mean anything. Once again, I'll keep an open mind, but it hasn't interested me as much, because I'm much more interested in what human beings are accomplishing right now that is actually going to get us into space.
1: Did you ever talk to any of the original Mercury 7 astronauts?
0: Let me think. I have to think. Who did I? I've interviewed so many. I must have. I must have, because especially in writing a Genesis, the story of Apollo 8, I was interviewing a lot of astronauts across the board to get a sense of what was going on during the 60s. But I can't remember off the hand. Let's see, Shepard, did I talk to Shepard? No, he had unfortunately died.
1: I think they're all dead now, aren't they?
0: Yeah, well, that's true. But when I was writing these books, he was already passed away. I don't think I think I might have talked to Glenn at one point, interviewed him on something, yeah. But other than that, no, I can't remember. I'm sorry.
1: How about Wally Schirra?
0: Yes, I spoke to Wally. Wally Schirra is a really cool guy. And, you know, once again, they're all very cool men. They're very competitive and hard-nosed, honest people, and with great integrity, because you can't do this work without being really focused on trying to find out what's going on honestly. You can't fool yourself. It just can't be done. You have to get it right. And that's one of the reasons there is so little human error by the astronauts in the Apollo in the 60s. They got it right every time because they had to get it right, and they knew they had to get it right, and they had grown up in a free society where you're raised, you're personally responsible, you got to get it right. And they were the best of the best of that society, and so that's what they were. Yep.
1: Next up, Bill in Los Angeles. Take it away, Bill.
3: Hey, happy birthday, George. I think it's tomorrow, right?
1: It sure is. June 4.
3: And I did not Google that, by the way. I just remembered June 4. Hey, wasn't that the date that RFK was shot?
1: I think he was shot on the 5th.
3: Okay, well, yeah, you can check that out. I associated it with that just coincidentally. Bob, we've talked a couple times. I really respect your knowledge of history and the mechanics of the space program, which I followed as a kid. I'm a former newspaper writer at Columbia J School, 86. In fact, in 86, I was there watching when that unfortunate incident with the Challenger occurred.
0: Oh, yeah.
3: And I've been a critic of NASA, I think, ever since then, because there was lots of risk taking I thought was covered up. But I've tried to, you know, I'm a nuts and bolts guy myself, and George will tell you that I'm really skeptical. I don't believe about 90% of what I hear on this program or any other. But I got to tell you, I've really tried to keep an open mind about what some respectable people have been saying over the last couple of years about the evidence that they've seen or have heard about in terms of a recovered spacecraft. And I know that you don't go for that because for various reasons, but I have to ask you, I mean, I've heard four high-level people in the last couple of years, one of whom, Robert Bigelow, I personally talked to on George Knapp's show,
0: yeah,
3: who have basically, yeah, they confirmed, they've come out now and confirmed, including a Dr. LeCastre, I believe his name was, on George Knapp's show 2 weeks ago. He wrote a book saying we have the spacecraft, and we've actually punctured or penetrated the hull, which took years because it was so hard they couldn't do it, according to this guy. And he worked with OSAP. He's a scientist. And another scientist, last time you were on, had just told George Norrie that, yeah, he's a former NASA scientist, that, yeah, the UFOs exist, and, you know, people have talked about them. My question for you is, and again, I don't go for conspiracy theories, but I would like to know, what would motivate these high-level intelligent people to put their reputations on the line and write books for the government that they've been paid to work for and just make up stuff? In some cases, they say they have personal knowledge of these recovered craft. Why would they do that?
0: All right. So, Bill, there's two possibilities. And the first possibility, I'll be positive and optimistic. It really exists. I'm skeptical of that. If it really exists, they want to sell, let us know about it. But if it really exists, I just cannot believe such a thing would be able to be kept secret, because it would be an earth-shattering discovery beyond words. And secrets don't really get kept in the government very effectively, in our society especially. And so I'm skeptical of that. So why would they do this? Well, we have a lot of evidence right now in the modern social media world of a lot of people who were once very respectable, in a desperate effort to gain clicks and traffic, saying absurd things for the sake of that. It's a motivator. It's money. And I hate to say it, that would be a reason. That would be one of the possible reasons. It does not mean that it's not true, but if it was true, a discovery like that, I cannot see being kept secret for so long. I just cannot see it. It's too earth-shattering a discovery. An actual alien spacecraft? Nah, I can't buy it. I don't buy it. It's just not real. I've seen too many similar type things that, when they do get exposed, are not what they claim they'd be. And when they kept something secret and it's exposed, it doesn't take very long till the real thing gets out. So then it comes down to clickbait and attempting to gather traffic. Look, I do the same thing with Behind the Black in my books. I want people to read my stuff. I'm writing about space. I want people to come to my website and read about it. But I come from a very different point of view. I don't care. In the end, I don't care if I don't sell books or if people don't come to my website, because I'm going to say what I'm going to document what I think is right. I'm always going to provide sources. Always, you know, I don't just say this is happening. I always, if you look at my articles on Behind the Black, I always link to my source. Always. So it's not just my opinion. It's based upon actual facts and data. Confirmed data. You know, I'm using old journalism rules. You got to have at least two confirmed sources. And so that's how I work. And so if it means I'm not going to get clickbait because I'm not doing the clickbait game, well, that's life. I don't care. I'm going to write honestly and truthfully. I go by the old American astronauts. I'm going to tell the truth. I'm going to work for the truth. If I can find the truth, I'm not going to play games. That's how I look at it. I hope that answers your question, Bill.
1: Robert, do you ever see the day that there will truly be a joint effort in space between—
0: I don't want
1: all
0: a joint
1: countries?
0: Effort.
1: You don't.
0: I don't want a joint effort, George. This claim, let's all work together, is a terrible idea.
1: Why?
0: It's one of the reasons International Space Station has been a failure. It's one of the it's not what works. What works is competition. One of the reasons the 60s space race was so successful for both us and Soviet Union was we were competing. One of the reasons, you know, we got spacewalk happening so much quicker is because we were competing with the Soviets to do things first. Now, that can be dangerous, of course. This is rocket science. You got to be careful. But I much prefer that competitive spirit between nations and companies than us all, let's la-di-da, kumbaya, work together, because the result is not much. The International Space Station has not accomplished almost anything. It's been a shuttle. It hasn't accomplished the engine. In my other book, Leaving Earth, I talk at great length how the International Station is a failure, because the whole point you make space stations is to learn how to build a interplanetary ship. The Russians understood this with their Salyut stations, with their Mir station. Most of the people building the commercial stations now understand this now, and the Chinese definitely understand this. They are building their space station to learn how to build an interplanetary ship. You put people in orbit for long periods to build an interplanetary ship, and that's what they're doing. And ISS doesn't accomplish that, and its research has been a waste because they don't allow you to build, produce products on the station that you can sell on the ground. It's communism. You know?
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3: Picture this if you can. As crowded as Highway 95 is now, with a road widening project, every equipment, every dump truck coming in, all material in and out, wouldn't that be a recipe for disaster?
4: Yeah, that's what I'm saying. I think that the Arcadia Boulevard project that runs north south, parallel east of Highway 95, is the most feasible thing, because they could be building that while we're all doing Highway 95 when it opens up, it's like, well, look.
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1: Next hour, Simeon Hine joins us to talk about crop formations and circles and what they may mean. And we'll be back in a moment with space historian Robert Zimmerman and take final calls with him. This being Wednesday for you Great Coast Insiders, a couple more programs from the Art Bell Vault.
2: Absolutely. We dug into that vault of over 500 programs. We've added two this week, both from the year 2005. So we start out with one where Art spoke to futurist Ray Kurzweil, and then another one where Art was joined by author Douglas Mulhall for a conversation about developments in nanotechnology. This is really some fascinating classic audio. It's available to Coast Insiders. You need to become an insider, George, and it's so easy.
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0: And welcome back, George Norrie, along with space historian Robert Zimmerman and your calls. Robert, what was it about space that captured your attention, that got you so fascinated by it?
1: It has to do with pushing the unknown, George. From the beginning in my life, as a kid, little kid, this was the pushing the limits, the cutting edge of human endeavor. Then and now, it still is. Nothing there has changed. And to me, I've always been interested in that aspect, pushing the unknown. I mean, one of the things that makes my writing a little bit different from most space historians is I have actually gone where no one has ever gone before. I spent 40 years doing a cave exploration in the United States and in Europe. I've drawn many maps of caves ranging from 5 to 8 miles in length. I probably have mapped close to 3 miles of virgin territory that no one else had ever been in until we were doing it. So I've actually seen that, and that's what interested me then. This was clearly looking at something that had never been seen before. As a little kid, when I grew up, and you too, we didn't really know what Mars looked like. We really didn't know what Venus looked like. We didn't know what any of the planets looked like. We didn't know what the backside of the moon looked like. We had human history. No one had ever seen what the backside of the moon looked like. And we got to see it for the first time. We got our first close looks of Mars, of Venus. We began to understand the solar system that we live in a first glimmer. And that's what has always interested me. We're just at the beginning of that right now. That's the whole point behind my website, the title, Behind the Black. Because you look at the astronauts on the moon, that black sky. What's behind it? That's the human endeavor, to find out what the rest of the universe is like. We're not like animals that have a territory and stay within it. We keep pushing that envelope. We want to know more. And that's the best part of the human soul. And that's what interested me right from the start.
0: It's amazing where Buzz Aldrin is still going strong at 96, huh?
1: Go for it. Longer the better. As an interesting fact is, generally, the Apollo astronauts generally lived having very long lives. They've generally lived long lives. I think it's their average lifespan has been higher than most. I don't think that's because they went to space. I think it's because of the people they were.
0: Right.
1: And the strength of their souls and their bodies.
0: Jim Lovell was 97.
1: That's correct. Borman was in the same range. Anders was not, but that's because he loved to fly and he died in a plane crash. And it wasn't, he was flying, he was doing aerobatics and he misjudged and went boom, which is sad, but he was doing what he loved.
0: Let's go to final calls. Let's go to John in Wisconsin. Hey, John, go ahead.
2: Hello, George. Hello, Robert. Brief comment and a question, please. Over the last 50 years, our space program, with a few exceptions, has been in a quasi-coma. Thankfully, SpaceX and Blue Origin have ignited the passion. Robert, I love your prediction that we'll be on Mars in 2050. My question is a bit rhetorical, but nobody can answer it better than you. What barriers concern you the most from preventing Mars in 2050 from becoming a reality? Robert, thank you. George, thank you for taking my call.
1: Your question, you started out with the biggest obstacle, and I've already pointed it out. You said our space program has been in the doldrums. I don't want us to think in terms of a program, because when you think that way, you're thinking a government is going to dictate an overall plan that we'll all follow. And that is not what we want or need. We want to have a competitive, free enterprise system. One of the things that NASA under Jared Isaacman, the present administrator, one of the things he's doing now that is very hopeful is, yes, he's structuring out this Artemis program to go to the moon and build a lunar base. That's a program at NASA. It's a government program. But he's not having NASA build it. He's asking the private sector to launch the landers, to build the landers, to build the moon ships, to build the base. He's asking the private sector to make it happen. And what will happen in the long run is the private sector will move beyond doing stuff just for NASA. They'll begin to, because they'll own their rockets, their spacecraft, their landers, their electrical systems, their satellites, communication satellites. They'll begin to sell that product to others and make money. And eventually they will move on beyond NASA and NASA will become irrelevant. And that's what's hopeful. He's not having NASA build an SLS rocket or an Orion capsule, or a shuttle, which doesn't really work very well. It takes a long time. It's very expensive and it really won't get anything accomplished. Instead, he's asking the private sector and many companies in the private sector competitively to build things. So the biggest obstacle for the future is, as a nation, we once again begin to think like in the 60s, we need a program. We need the government to set up a program and to dictate terms to everybody, and everyone will follow it along the line. That's the biggest obstacle. If we as a nation go back to a Soviet-style model, we'll end up just like the Soviet Union, and we'll end up like the NASA has been for the last 50 years, from 73 to about 2010. In the last decade, we've been transitioning back to an American capitalist model in space, and that's why so much good stuff is happening.
0: Robert, where were you on that day in July in 1969?
1: I was at my parents' house. I was like, 15, 16 years old, trying to convince my father, because it was on the East Coast, it was going to be like 2:30 in the morning when he actually stepped on the moon. And I was on 1:30, it was late. I was trying to convince my parents to stay up to watch. My mother was willing to do that. She's a late person. My father, he had a night job, so he had to go to bed normally at 6 o'clock and get up at like 1. And he stayed up, kind of. But that's where I was. I was watching it on TV.
0: Walter Cronkite,
1: I'm assuming, right? You were too, George.
0: Walter Cronkite.
1: No, actually, I watched it on NBC. I never liked Cronkite.
0: Oh, I loved Cronkite.
1: Well, you know, it's a different taste. None of them were that good, really, when you think about it. But as a kid, we watched NBC. Never Cronkite. It wasn't our thing.
0: Huntley and Brinkley at that time.
1: Right? Yeah, Huntley and Brinkley, it wasn't Huntley and Brinkley, but I preferred as a kid the expert analysis coming from NBC. And I will point out once again that they had real beat reporters, these networks covering space, who knew their business. Something that is not the case now in the mainstream press. It is disgraceful, the reporting I have to correct all the time and behind the black from the mainstream press. And it's not even intentional. The reporters they have are not space beat people. They're not educated. And so they make mistakes all the time. That is really sad. They don't have the context, the wider view. And it was interesting that the networks back in the 60s hired space beat people to report details to the public so that you really could get a detailed understanding of what was going on with context. And this is something we don't have today.
0: You must have watched NBC's Jay Barbree.
1: God, I don't remember anymore. It's
0: he
1: so long
0: good
1: ago.
0: And
1: Frank, you know, it's. I just remember what I remember, though. You see, I don't remember so much the announcers. What I remember is the actual visuals of the actual astronauts doing what they did.
0: That grainy picture of him coming down on was fantastic.
1: Oh, yes. Yes,
0: it?
1: Very grainy. Remember, these were the very, very first video cameras ever developed. Video cameras that were soon being sold a decade later to the general public, you know, to make videos for themselves, home movies. The initial design came out of this Apollo missions, the cameras on those missions.
0: Jeff in North Carolina is with us. Hey, Jeffrey, go ahead.
3: Oh, hi, Robert. Hi, George. This is Jeff from North Carolina. Go Tar Heels beat Duke. Robert, my question for you is, I'm a strong space advocate, and I'd like to know your opinion on the recent NASA pivot of their commercial LEO destinations effort from commercial space stations to putting a government-owned and operated module on the front of the ISS, which makes
1: Jeff, I'm going to cut in because I have the issue. You're not reading behind the black enough. I reported this, yesterday? They've abandoned that core module thing. Isaac Min got feedback from all the major space station companies, the three major ones that are really moving forward and are going to build. And they all told him, and they made it public as well, that this core module idea is a bad idea. It's going to screw up our plans. We like the idea of the competition. We have enough market share to pay our bills, even if NASA can't fund us We don't want the core module. And so NASA abandoned it. Isaacman is a good, smart guy. He got feedback. He feedback told him he was wrong. So he abandoned it. So it's not a problem. They're following through with the space station plan they had before, which is we've got five different private consortiums of companies developing independent competing space stations. Three of them are real. Fourth is late in the game. So it might be real, but it's late in the game. The fifth from Blue Origin is dead in the water, as far as I'm concerned. But they're all competing for NASA major NASA contracts. But the NASA contract is not going to be their major financing. They've gotten private sector capital in the billions. They're signing up customers. For example, one of them, Vast, signed France, the country France, to fly two missions. Axiom's done similar things. So has Starlab. They're signing up customers. They're signing up businesses that want to manufacture things on their stations. So they're expecting to be able to fly whether or not they win contracts from NASA. Two of those three companies are probably going to win contracts from NASA of some kind. NASA's rethinking how it's going to issue contracts. But Jeff, that's the story. You got to read Behind the Blackmore. You'll be up to date.
0: Next up, Brian's with us in Crestline, California. Hey, Brian, go ahead.
4: Good evening, George. I'd also like to wish you a happy birthday. This is your unexplored camera guy up here in the mountains.
0: There you are.
4: And you have about 7 years on me. Robert, pleasure to speak with you, sir. Shalom. And my question for you is, back in 1966, my father worked for Aerojet, and out in the Nevada desert, they built and successfully tested a nuclear rocket engine on the NERVA project.
1: Yeah.
4: And all the public, if you look it up, the published testing, the impulse testing, and the measurements they took was all based on the lightest element that they had to use for safety reasons at the time of testing, which was hydrogen gas. But what a lot of people don't realize is that the original intent was to use heavier gases because it was designed for deep space propulsion. So they were either going to use nitrogen or perhaps molecular gases. I got to see the thing. My dad took me out there. I clearly remember they were very enthusiastic about the results, and at the time they had calculated that this propulsion system, this engine, would be capable of a manned Mars travel. When Mars was at perigee with the Earth, it could be done in as little as 6 months. So my question to you is, are they going to bring that back out? Because this country designed it and tested it, was successful. It's sitting on the shelf. What say you, sir?
1: Well, it's interesting you should bring it up, because Isaacman's redesigned Artemis program, some of the changes he's done, it includes developing a nuclear engine for interplanetary travel. He has said he wants in 2028 to use that engine, which is being developed by NASA in partnership with the Department of Energy. He wants to use that engine to send a fleet of helicopters to explore Mars in 2028. Now, I'm kind of skeptical they're going to meet that schedule, but he definitely wants to begin to develop nuclear-powered propulsion for interplanetary travel, and he's got a program to do it right now. So it's not dead, it's coming back. And keep your eyes open, because we're going to start to see some exciting stuff, I think, in the next few years in this area.
0: And what do you think of the next big breakthrough is going to be, Robert, over the next couple of years?
1: Well, Starship Super Heavy is the big breakthrough coming up. It's going to be a completely reusable ship that could fly multiple times a week, the same ship, and cost pennies compared to what's Falcon 9 costs. This is the breakthrough that's coming right now. It's going to change the entire everything we know about space and exploration. It's going to change everything, and that's what's coming, and that's a major change in the future, because it's going to revolutionize not only the exploration of space, but possibly the human race's, our existence here on Earth. That's the big breakthrough that's coming. There's going to be things connected to it, because it's like, you bring the railroads in and the whole world changes, right? So you bring in a rocket ship that can do this kind of stuff, everything about the world changes at that point, and I can't even predict how that's going to change the world.
0: You got it. Thank you. Robert Zimmerman, space historian. Up next, Dr. Simeon Hine joins us to talk about crop formations and what they might mean.
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3: News this hour from Town Hall. I'm Jason Walker. President Trump says he'll nominate Todd Blanche to serve as Attorney General, who had pursued the president's agenda while leading the Justice Department in an acting role. The Senate moving forward with legislation to fund the immigration enforcement agencies. The vote 53-46 to begin debate on the $70 billion bill to fund ICE and the Border Patrol. Curfew to curb violent protests around the ICE detention center in New Jersey now lifted. Here's correspondent Laura Winters.
4: Newark's mayor, Democrat Ross Baraka, lifting the curfew for now outside Delaney Hall, the ICE detention center, where violent clashes have happened outside and where violent criminal illegal aliens are being held inside the building. New Jersey Governor, Democrat Mikey Sherrill, asking the New Jersey State Police to patrol outside the facility in an effort to control violent agitators, many who are from out of state and specifically from Portland. Laura Winters reporting.
3: Ukrainian drones hitting an oil terminal in St. Petersburg. That attack comes as the Russian city was hosting a major event for attracting foreign capital. The end of the NASA MAVEN Mars mission.
5: MAVEN was launched in 2013 to study the red planet's atmosphere. A year later.
6: Congratulations. MAVEN is now in Mars orbit.
7: Fantastic. Wow.
5: MAVEN mysteriously fell silent in early December after passing behind Mars. Data indicated it went into a fast spin, which disrupted its orbit and drained the onboard batteries. NASA has confirmed the mission is over. Officials say four other spacecraft around Mars, two U.S. and two European satellites, will pick up the slack. MAVEN is expected to remain in orbit for another 50 to 100 years before crashing into Mars. I'm Ed Donahue.
3: More on these stories, townhall.com.
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14: 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Clear sky and 88 degrees on Route 66 in Needles, and good evening to listeners in Bullhead City, currently clear sky and 89 degrees for you. Getting down to 74 overnight tonight, Thursday's high will be in the upper 100s, sky is clear. Temperatures in the upper 100s on Friday. That's your KTOX Tri-State Weather. 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
1: Crop circles, what are they? 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

0: his doctorate in sociology from Washington State University, where he focused on statistics, research methods, and social change. One of his books includes Dark Matter Monsters, Cryptids, Ball Lightning, and the Science of Secret Life Forms. Simeon, welcome back. How are you?
1: Hi, George. How are you? Thanks for having me here tonight.
0: Looking forward to this. How did you get interested in crop formations?
1: George, it came out of remote viewing when I first learned remote viewing back in 1996 at the Farsight Institute. It was just one of the types of targets that, you know, we were given as students of RV. And I really became curious after doing a session on one of those fractal-like formations, the Triple Julia set, as it was called, from 96, Windmill Hill. I mean, I really became fascinated. What are these things? And I decided to go over there in 1997 with someone giving crop circle tours.
0: A little bit later on in the program, we're going to talk with a person who created a crop formation. But you don't think that's very normal, is it?
1: For people to create them?
0: Not to.
1: No, I mean, I think they're both types. It wasn't something I originally believed that people were capable of. Like, I think a lot of researchers thought they were too complicated. And there's a, you know, there's just over 100 years of evidence of natural causes and UFOs, flying discs, making them. I've spoken to witnesses who've seen flying discs, UFOs, now we call them UAP, you know, have effects on meadow plants. So there is that type of causality, but seems that people, you know, saw some of those patterns, and humans like to imitate things and, you know, monkey around with them and prove them or add their own creativity to it. And so humans, you know, began to make them, at least in the UK in the late 80s and so forth, 90s. And a lot of them were made by people like that, who, you know, just they started just rolling around in the weed, according to one of them I talked to, as teenagers, just wondering what the effect would be. And it didn't look half bad. So, you know, over time, they just got better and better at it.
0: Yeah. How sophisticated are they?
1: Very sophisticated. I mean, certainly when they started, if we get Matt on later, he can tell you that he started just like sitting up on those downs in Wiltshire, you know, at night, where it can be really cold, even in the summer, because I've had my share of spending time up there, George, at night waiting for something to happen. And some of them just began to wonder, if they made a small circle, would they be able to communicate with the circle making intelligence and, you know, sort of speed up the process? So they started making them simple circles. They found that they got some attention for those, some media attention. And they got better and better at it over the years. And the groups I went out with eventually, you know, were very sophisticated. They had lasers and walkie-talkies and things like that for communicating, pre-measured ropes and things. But I have to point out that they didn't, the people I was with and, you know, the people I wrote about in Opening Minds, they didn't see themselves as hoaxers. They called it, like Matt does, natural magic, as if there's some sort of energy that comes into the circles after you make it, which has effects that are very challenging to explain, electromagnetic effects. So they saw themselves as part of the process. I know some of the researchers and people who looked at this had a sort of hostility to that, but they saw themselves as sort of secret artists that were participating in the whole process. And I have to say, from the strange effects I've seen, even in the experimental circles, which we started making after 2000, around 2000, and so forth, where we would pay the farmer, we'd put up signs that this is an experimental circle. We saw some of those strange effects ourselves, electromagnetic effects. I mean, I put that online on my website so people can see it from the links you put up, where you got very strange effects on cameras, batteries losing their power, electronics getting very hot and even melting on the inside, from man-made circles too. So there is something, I'm really glad all those human circle makers made those, because the simple number of circles that was out in Wiltshire in the 90s when I got involved, all the way up until recently, I mean, it was a great experimental test bed for looking at, alternative electromagnetic

0: magnetics, different types of energies that I wasn't very familiar with, and really showed us that there was something else going on there.
1: I used to think it was a live Earth theory that the planet was trying to communicate with us through crop circles. What did you think about that one?
0: No, George, I mean, we had a lot of theories like that. People proposed all sorts of different ideas. You know, maybe it was being created from satellites, you know, things like this, from the government for purposes of deception. You know, the idea that the planet, I mean, I kind of like that idea, George. I'm not sure it's literally true, or maybe it is in some cases. You can never say that with crop circles that you completely understand what's going on there. What I found with crop circles, George, is it was much more complex than even I thought. There are some people that would want to believe no humans could do it. And then you talk to other people and say, it's all humans, you know, it's 100%. And both sides are wrong in my view. It's somewhere in the middle. And there's no doubt in my mind, like the Tully saucer nests in Australia, where people saw UFOs over these grassy, marshy areas before the circles showed up there. There were even some in Japan that Dr. Takayuki Matsumoto studied right before an earthquake. So there is some natural connection. And I mean, what would appear to be some NHI connection to crop circles too. So the whole thing is very complicated, but very fascinating. I think it teaches us a lot about geometry and patterns and types of electromagnetism that do things that you just don't ordinarily see out in a field like that.
1: Are crop formations still occurring, Simeon?
0: You know, they are, but I think there are fewer of them than there used to be. Certainly when I got involved in the late 90s, at least in Wiltshire in the UK, for people that are not familiar with that area, that's about 2 hours west of London, you know, just north of Stonehenge, around the town of Marlborough and Swindon, and that sort of ancient town of Avebury, which is actually the only town, I think, in Europe surrounded by a stone circle. That whole area would have a lot, and there may have been more than like 100 a year, but there are fewer of them now, I think. So, yeah.
1: It is remarkable. It truly is. It's a phenomenon. You know what else has we've created a dearth of? Landing pods and spots. Remember that in the old days we used to have craft that you would show with those burnouts? We don't see that anymore.
0: That is really an interesting point. And it's certainly something to think about, George. I mean, I'm just coming from contact in the desert. Like, you were there too. We didn't get to meet this time, but you were at the conference. And people brought up Ted Phillips, who was J. Allen Hynek's assistant, right?
1: Yeah.
0: And some of the crop circle type formations that were seen in the U.S. were seen associated with UFOs and landing trace cases that Ted Phillips studied. He must have studied several thousand of those trace cases. That's a lot, thousands, you know. And if people want to see examples of this, this is a book that I'm not connected with in any way, but it has a history of these types of circles. It's called The Secret History of Crop Circles by Terry Wilson. That book, if you think that these are all man-made, you need to look at that book, because he goes into cases from all over the world, actually, and he mentions some of these cases that Ted Phillips looked at, like the Delphos, Kansas case, where there was that ring on the ground after that craft was seen hovering over that farm area from the early 70s. There are actually several cases of that. There are even cases of crop circles showing up around animal mutilations, like the Snippy, the horse mutilation in 1967. So it actually, crop circles are associated with a lot of these trace case landing incidents, which again makes it more complicated and very interesting to look at.
1: How can we tell scientifically that a crop circle has not been created by man, but some object?
0: That is a very good question, George. And this is something in the early days, we thought we had a litmus test. I mean, Ron Russell, who was the guy from the Denver area who, you know, took me on these crop circle tours with maybe 5, 10, 15 other guests at a time. We got this static electrostatic meter from this science company in Medina, New York, the Trek 520 lab, you know, quality electrostatic meter. And we would go around to these circles and measure the static charge. And we found over and over again that there was a lot more static charge in the crop circles than in the surrounding fields. So George, initially we thought we had a litmus test. We even made a video about it, which we said, we think we finally have a litmus test for telling the man-made ones, which initially for us did not show any static changes, the ones we could identify as being man-made. There was a group of two German researchers, Koch and Kyborg, back in the 90s, that would make very small circles for experimental purposes, and they would pay the farmer ahead of time and so forth. And they did it to try to communicate with the greater circle intelligence, whatever that is. We measured some of their circles and we didn't find any static charge. But in these really big symmetrical fractal type patterns, we found big static charges that we didn't see in the outside field. You can measure it with this meter. And Gerald Pollack is, the author and the researcher from Washington, University of Washington, has talked about static charge and so forth. We thought we had a litmus test until we made a few experimental circles of our own and paid the farmer ahead of time. And then we saw there were some of these static charges in our own formation, which, again, that, George, that's science. You have a hypothesis, and our hypothesis didn't turn out to be true. You can recreate some of that electrostatic anomalies in your own circles. So to answer your question, George, we actually never came up with a litmus test. I'm not saying it doesn't exist. And part of the limitation here is you're in a farmer's field. They may not want you there because it's their crops, right? They don't want people trampling, coming into the field. Yeah, exactly. Trampling it. So it's not like you can go in there unless you've paid them ahead of time and spend hours and hours. But you could use like a laser interferometer, I would imagine, and similar types of equipment that is used for detecting ball lightning. I think that would be helpful. It's something I've always wondered. Could we tell the difference? And I'm sure with the right amount of research, which, you know, takes time and resources and lots of circles and so forth and finding natural made ones, you might be able to find something at a very subtle energy level, perhaps even in the, you know, the quantum spin of the electrons or something like that, that would show you a difference.
1: Is ball lightning prevalent around crop circles?
0: It is, George, and that is another one of the mysteries here. I've seen it twice myself. I've put the videos on my websites and the photos around the crop circles. Now, I've seen it with other people, too. So in case some people are thinking like they used to think a couple decades ago that this was some sort of hallucination of the human brain, since it's so hard to, you know, detect ball lightning or predict where it's going to come from. I mean, I've seen it with other people. And I think that is a very interesting aspect of it, is you get these orbs, what seem to be like ball lightning around crop circles. There's a photo that a German tourist took, which I've posted on my crop circle site, cropcirclescience.com. People can look at that. And on, you know, on YouTube, in my playlist of crop circle anomalies. And he photographed one right over one of those Koch and Kyborg man-made formations. And we were right on Woodboro Hill behind there. He was just coming around to meet us. So there are these orbs and balls of light around crop circles, just like there are many paranormal sites, cryptids, Bigfoot, UFOs, and so forth, which makes it, you know, even more interesting.
1: Have any witnesses reported hearing or seeing sounds or UFOs floating above these places?
0: Yes, that is a very interesting aspect of it. There was that type of trilling sound. You know what I'm talking about? That very high-pitched alternating hum sound that people recorded around some of these circles. I never heard it myself, but there are recordings of it. And then you would get some of these objects, UAP, UFO, over these circles. There was even a video, I think maybe Colin Andrews filmed it or used to talk about it, of a British military helicopter over one of these circles with an orb moving around the backside of the helicopter, and they're trying to maneuver the helicopter and try to catch up with this thing, but it's kind of moving around them. And here's a really interesting aspect of it, George. The human circle makers, several of the groups told me that they would see small objects hovering over their formations while they were making them. In one case, a small black triangle. And this is before the era of drones and things like that, that were affordable for civilians. Small UFO, small craft, and so forth. So again, it sort of suggests that even with human-made circles, it sort of facilitates some sort of anomalous process, energy process, that is of interest to NHI.
1: What is the earliest reported crop formation?
0: There seem to be reports, you know, I mean, there's stories from scripture, from the Old Testament, of patterns in the fields, strange markings in the fields, you know, from thousands of years ago, which none of us were around back then. Maybe that was crop circles. There was the mowing devil incident, I believe, of 1678, which was recorded in some wood cuttings. There was a paper back then, I think it was from woodcuts, of someone reporting, that's what they called it, the mowing devil, because they couldn't explain it any other way. What looks like to us from the illustration to be a crop circle. And then, you know, you have the fairy circles that have appeared. Even science magazines have looked into these so-called fairy circles. You get those all over the world. Sometimes they're natural explanations, but I think that's what the Celts called them. So I think if you look into it, and again, the secret history of crop circle goes back into some of those early cases. I mean, I think it's been happening for a long time, at least the naturally made ones, or ones made by plasmas or plasmoids, like Terence Meaden suggested. I think some of them are made that way. I've seen some of them in the UK that really looked like they were formed instantly by some sort of whirlwind or something like that. So those have probably been going on for a long time.
1: How many are we talking about, Simeon? 10, 20, 100?
0: Hundreds and hundreds and hundreds over the years. I mean,
1: all over the world?
0: Again, yeah, many, many circles. The UK was an area that is densely populated, where there, you know, if one showed up, you're going to have pilots see it, just like the researcher, you know, Busty Taylor was one of the first in the UK, someone we got to know, a private pilot, and he saw one back in the 80s, and it's one of the first sightings. But I mean, if you have an area that's more densely populated and you have planes flying over those areas, you're going to see them more frequently than in a country like in the US, where someone may see it and not even know what they're looking at. So, I think they're over the year, hundreds and hundreds and hundreds. Even in the UK alone, you could easily count from this, that used to be the site, the only site that really used to catalog these back then was the cropcircleconnector.com. And it would list easily 100, 200 a year, most of those in the UK.
1: I mean, we're going to take a short break and come back and chat more with you about crop formations. And a fellow by the name of Matthew Williams joins us from the United Kingdom. He got arrested back in 2000. We'll be back in a moment on Coast to Coast AM.
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13: 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High Desert Heat, 4410 Highway 95, Fort Mojave, Arizona, 928-763-4328.
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1: We'll be back in a moment with Simeon Hine and a special guest in just a second. And next hour, we'll take your calls with Simeon on crop formations. ParanormalDate.com keeps cruising along. Have you signed up yet? Go ahead. But something even more exciting, it's going to be turned into a television program.
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4: Whether it's physical activity, obesity, diet, smoking, low on hormones, stress, sleep disorders, or your age, can be supported by reducing inflammation and aiding the body to heal itself appropriately. 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

0: And welcome back to Coast, George Norrie with you along with Dr. Simeon Hine. Back in August of 2000, Matt Williams, who was 29 at that time, created a seven-point star design in a wheat field at Manor Farm in the United Kingdom. He did this to prove to a prominent paranormal investigator that crop circles were man-made. However, photographic evidence of him and an accomplice working on this design in the field was anonymously sent to detectives, and police subsequently identified Williams and arrested him. He was charged with causing criminal damage, and back in November of 2000, he admitted the charge and was fined some money by the magistrates out there in what is believed to be the United Kingdom's first prosecution of its kind. And Simeon, you know Matt Williams, don't you?
1: That's right. Matt had seen myself and Ron Russell talking at some conferences, and I think he felt that we were sort of open-minded people. He eventually approached us and offered to show us something we didn't believe at the time, that humans could make these with a, you know, legal paid formation for an advertisement. It was an R shape at Potarn in the UK. And yeah. We got to know Matt, and we realized that he was the real deal. He actually could make these circles.
0: Let's go live to the United Kingdom now, Simeon, where Matt Williams is waiting there. Matt, how are you?
2: Hello, George. I'm very good, thank you.
0: Good. So what possessed you at that time, beyond trying to convince this prominent UFO researcher that circles were man-made, to do this?
2: Well, I was a UFO researcher myself, and I'd been working to sort of find out more about the subject. I'd seen a UFO myself many years before that, and became convinced that there was something else going on. So I'd gone down to Wiltshire to find out more about the crop circles, and quite soon after getting down there, I'd come to the conclusion that people were making them. And the only way I could kind of get to speak to those people who were making them was to become a circle maker, because they were very distrusting of people who were sort of just claiming to be UFO researchers wanting to get close to them, because they thought that they would get in trouble if they spoke about it. So I decided to go out and make a few crop circles myself just to see how hard it was. And I discovered that it wasn't that hard, and some of the simple circles we'd been made had been taken seriously by the crop circle researchers, who thought they were the real thing. I then approached the circle makers and said, can we chat to you? And they said, nope, not interested. And I said, well, did you know I was actually making some crop circles? And they said, which ones? And I pointed out the ones, and they said, oh, we wondered who'd made those. And that was the way I got the door open to kind of speak to them, and they were a lot more trusting then. So that was kind of how I got involved, and it blossomed into something a lot bigger. But
0: how do you feel today about crop formations?
2: Well, I believe in crop formations being made by people and having paranormal effects and UFOs seen around them. That's why I carried on doing it, because we had some strange experiences ourselves whilst making them, and we saw the effects that it was having on people who were visiting them. And, you know, they were very excited by the things that we were creating, believing them to be genuinely extraterrestrial. You know, they thought that people couldn't make these things. So it seemed like a good reason to carry on doing it, you know, to kind of give people what they wanted, number one, and also to experience strange things ourselves whilst making them.
0: We just lost Nick Pope. Did you know him, Matt?
2: I did know Nick, yes, a terrible loss. He was a very nice chap. I met him when he was working at the Ministry of Defence in London as a UFO researcher, went up to ask him questions, and he was gracious enough to meet with us. And I've kept in contact with him over the years, even had him on my show where I, on YouTube, talked about making crop circles. And yes, he came on the show for us, and very sad to lose him, yeah.
0: Matt, do you know Linda Moulton Howe by any chance?
2: I do. Now, that's a more interesting one, because I actually had a lot of faith in Linda and used to follow her research ever since Strange Harvest, where she was looking into the cattle mutilations. And believe it or not, she was there on the day that I invited Simeon and Ron Russell to watch us making a crop circle in daylight conditions. And she came, watched us, and had a very different opinion on what she saw and what she said about it afterwards with us. So that's a polite way of saying it without getting too political.
0: I used to tell her, if you have 100 crop formations and 99 of them are made by man, that's one that is unusual that you can't explain. That's all you need.
2: That is indeed all you need. I wish I could say it was the case that it wasn't people making all of these designs. But I think the crop circle researchers get it very wrong in the numbers they believe. I think that they don't understand that people can make these complicated formations. I think they probably overlook the simple circles, which were what probably caused this phenomena to spark off in the first place. They overlook the simple circles, which might be unusual wind phenomena or maybe something else. But the complicated designs, definitely people.
0: Simeon, let's bring you in and let you chat for a little bit with Matt. Go ahead.
1: Sure. Well, I have to say, Matt was such a stalwart and brave researcher, and he was very helpful to our groups. And there is one case I have to tell you guys where he became a pilot and was a very skilled drone pilot. And we had one of our tour guests out there, and we wanted to go to see this door formation. It looked like a door, you know, sculpted in the wheat. And the farmer came out with a farmhand, and we were actually on a public access easement, a trail that's legal for the public to be on. The farmer came out and said he was going to bring back a shotgun and shoot down Matt's drone. You remember that, Matt?
2: Oh, that's not the, yeah, I've had that a few times. Yes,
1: you've had it a few times. This was yeah. By Salisbury. And Matt not only knows how to make crop circles, he knew British law like the back of his hand. And he started just from the top of his head telling this guy all the laws he was going to be breaking by not allowing us to be in this public trail and what would happen to him if he shot down a drone. And he so convinced the farmer that the farmer drove us out to see the door-shaped formation. He turned into a very friendly person. Matt completely transformed him from a hostile person that was going to shoot down his drone into someone that just helped us and was very curious. That was one of the most amazing things I've seen, George, paranormal experiences. But yeah, we spent a lot of time with Matt. He knows a lot about the subject, and I've always enjoyed hearing some of the early stories in the early days of the circles and all many other stories too.
0: At this point, Matt, what do you think crop formations are and what are their purpose?
2: I believe that the people who make the crop formations, myself included, have been guided to do certain designs. We've had the inspirations pop into our heads, and you kind of think to yourself that it's your idea, your design, and you go out and do it. And then other people, many occasions, have told us that they've been meditating on these designs themselves, and that then the crop formation that we've done has appeared in the field. So if somebody or a group of people are meditating on a design and we have then had the idea pop into our heads to go out and do that design, that to me is some form of paranormal communication. Now, is it the big question I've got, is it that the communication is going from person to person, as in the group to the crop circle maker? Or is this idea coming down from somewhere else? So is this idea coming down from something up there, you know, the aliens or something else? You know, what's giving both sets of groups the same idea for the formation design? What's causing that? That's the where the paranormal lies. And unfortunately, that's very hard to communicate to the researchers, because they would believe that they've had that come into their mind because they've been guided by aliens. And we've kind of just had the inspiration to go out and do that design. I mean, what makes that happen? You know, how can you communicate that to people who believe that it's aliens? They're never going to believe that humans are involved.
0: Has anybody ever been hurt within a crop formation, Matt?
2: I never hurt whilst making them. Physically attacked for being known as a circle maker afterwards. Yes, I have. Yes, but not whilst making a formation. We've had some very paranormal things happen to us whilst out there making them, and some quite scary things as well.
0: How big are the circles in terms of length?
2: Generally, the largest type circles that we would create would be about 300 foot in diameter. And that's because of the length of the tape measures we use. But if you stack a load of 300 feet next to each other, or if you keep working out on this diameter next to a diameter next to a diameter, you know, you can go to thousands of feet. You know, I think some of them have been 2,000 feet long, some of them.
0: Nobody ever spots you?
2: It's nighttime. It's not easy to see people in the dark. And I think one circle maker called, I forget his name, Rob Irving, sorry, brain fog. Rob Irving said, and I agree with, if it's moon time, if the moon is out, you'd actually call a formation off because it's too light. So people would see you. You know, you want to work in the complete darkness with no moon. That's the best time.
0: Simeon, in your opinion, what are the messages that the ETs may be trying to give us through formations?
1: It's an interesting question. It's very subjective. I did find that people would use their imaginations even in formations of the type that maybe Matt or other groups would have made. But they would also often come up with very interesting ideas and mathematical theorems. So I sort of felt, George, that regardless of the origin, there was something very mind-expanding about the shapes. There was one I saw once in Eastfield by Alton Barnes, since I had studied fractal geometry in graduate school, that was like a fractal that I had never seen before in any textbook. I didn't even think you could make a fractal like that. And I remember sitting there for hours looking at it, wondering how to calculate the edge dimensions. So I think certainly in the other days when something else made them, it's hard to say what the message would have been, but even the human-made ones would really get you thinking, you know, about mathematics and nature and patterns and fractal geometry and so forth.
0: Matt, what do you think of my theory that the planet is alive and it's using crop formations to try to communicate with us?
2: That's also a theory that's been put forward by Colin Andrews, a very famous crop circle researcher. And I'm glad to say that because of our communications and efforts to convince him that we were making the circles, he's actually come along now to believing that most of the formations are man-made. And he does believe that, I think he puts it as Gaia, the spirit of Earth. And I think he said Gaia is crying on many occasions and maybe reaching out. Maybe this is where the ideas are coming from.
0: Ball lightning, is it seen at almost every crop formation?
2: There have been balls of light seen around crop formations. We've had things which are known locally. There's a phenomenon known as the amber gambler, which is an orange ball of light, which has been seen to pop up near the formations when people have been making them and afterwards. And I had an experience one night where we went to a field and I got a strange sensation in my gut, like we weren't meant to be there. But I decided to carry on anyway into the field. And it was quite a strange one because most of the circle makers who were very experienced, they all had sort of like a problem with their minds. That's the only way I could describe it. They couldn't start to make this crop circle. And I was having to say to them, like children, you know, they'd made many crop circles. I was having to say, do this, stand here, you know, start doing it now, you know. And they were sort of like, well, what are we doing? What are we doing? And I was wondering, why is everybody's minds kind of boggled tonight? And I'd had this feeling we weren't meant to be in the field. And then all of a sudden, just after we'd laid a few feet of marks into the crop, three balls of light came on at corners of the field. And these balls of light actually moved into the position where we were, and we ran. We got the hell out of there.
0: I don't blame you. Matt, you're welcome to join Simeon for phone calls with our listeners next hour. You want to stay?
2: Yes, thank you.
0: Okay, we'll be back with you and Simeon Hine in a moment on Coast to Coast. The lines are now open as we talk about crop circles on Coast to Coast AM.
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0: news this hour from Town Hall. I'm Jason Walker. President Trump does acknowledge criticizing Israeli Prime Minister Benjamin Netanyahu as crazy in a phone call that also involves some very rough language. The president admits he was a bit perturbed that Israel's fighting with Hezbollah in Lebanon is holding back peace talks with Iran. It's still not clear why one member of Congress hasn't been seen in some 3 months. Here's correspondent Laura Winters.
1: House Speaker Mike Johnson says he knows what is going on with New Jersey Congressman Republican Tom Kaine Jr., but is going to let him divulge the details when he's ready. Speaker Johnson says he knows what his health issue is, but that the congressman has asked him not to say what the problem is. Johnson says he's going to honor that.
0: Ford recalling 420,000 vehicles because of a seatbelt issue that may result in an injury if a crash occurs. Automaker is also calling some 4,500 Bronco Sport and Maverick vehicles and issuing a do not driving warning due to a suspension related issue. United States has some ongoing talks involving Greenland.
2: Secretary of State Marco Rubio is providing an update on discussions involving Greenland and regional security.
3: The truth be told, we are actually involved in conversations with Greenland and Denmark on the use of Denmark for on the use of Greenland for collective defense for all of us. It's a key part of missile defense, but we're involved in those talks right now, so I think we're in a good place on it.
2: Willie Nelson, the White House.
0: NBA's hopes of starting a new independent league in Europe by 2027 on schedule. The plan, a joint effort involving the NBA and the FIBA, the sport's global governing body, has been in the works for a number of years. More on these stories, townhall.com.
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10: 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Clear sky and 83 degrees on Route 66 in Needles, and good morning to listeners in Oatman. Currently clear sky and 78 degrees for you. Getting down to 77 overnight tonight, Friday's high will be in the upper 100s, sky is clear. Temperatures in the mid-100s on Saturday. That's your K-Talks Tri-State Weather. 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

0: And welcome back to Coast, George Norrie with Dr. Simeon Hine and Matt Williams as we talk about crop formations. Simeon, in your professional opinion, what do you think crop circles are?
1: What crop circles are is a type of defect in symmetry in the fields of grain crops, because normally the crops are standing straight up no matter what type of crop it is. And you're introducing a very precise defect, often in the form of a spiral or a circle or a toroid. And I think that that type of defect creates anomalous electromagnetic effects. Whether a UFO makes it, or I make it, or Matt makes it, or you make it, George, it's going to create anomalous electromagnetic effects. For a variety of reasons, I think it could be Viktor Grebennikov's cavernous structure effect. Remember Grebennikov, the Russian scientist that looked at insect wounds, who thought that repeating patterns created space-time anomalies and anti-gravitic effects. So that's one possibility. Or David Freiberger's a researcher at Stanford Linear Accelerator Center, who looked at compressed magnetic knots that he called vortons, that he thought were generated in specific circumstances that altered the electromagnetic field. So it's something like that. And that's, to me, what crop circles are. People can have different views of it, but that's how I look at it.
0: How about you, Matt Williams?
2: I think crop circles are magic, because the way that people think about them generates energy. So, you know, large amounts of people all over the planet focusing their thoughts on that particular design, I think it energizes it. It's the same way that you could think of prayers. You know, you send out a prayer, it has an energy. And large amounts of people focusing on that particular design and visiting it and sitting down and meditating in it, you know, it all increases on the energy. It's like a battery, you know, and it's a good thing. It's nice. It's a magical art form.
0: Simeon, are there messages behind some of these crop formations?
1: Well, if there are messages, George, I don't think it's like a conscious code the way people think of it. I think it's more along the lines that Matt is saying here. It's like a type of energy, and it has an effect on you. And I think Matt can comment on this. Some of the circles make you feel elated and jubilant and really good. You want to stay there forever. And some just don't feel right. And I don't think it's something like pesticides in the field or something like that. Some of the shapes don't feel really good to be in. So I think that there's sort of a subtle energetic communication, George, a type of energetic communication that is very hard to put your finger on, like a literal message, like Morse code or something like that. But I think you can feel the energy. I think that's what Matt's alluding to here.
0: Tell us more about that, Matthew.
2: Well, yes. I mean, people have visited the crop circles. We see them dancing around, and they put a lot of effort into getting to visit them. They come from all over the planet, you know, and when they see them, when they sit in them, they have healing effects. Now, I mean, I'm not claiming to have anything to do with the energies that go into a crop circle, because I think that comes afterwards. I think once the design has been put into the field, then whatever it is that's charging it up or giving people these experiences is something that comes later on. So I wonder myself whether or not we've been guided to do these particular formations because something wants a particular energy, you know, to manifest and for people to experience that. So, you know, we're just the pencil for some sort of other intelligence that wants us to go out and do these things.
0: Has there been any instrumentation brought into the circles, like a Geiger counter or anything like that?
2: Simeon should speak about this because he's had experience with this.
1: Well, we did use the static meter, and people brought in magnetometers. Very interesting experiment by a formation called Milton Hill Farms that Ron and I, we had to walk for like a couple miles.

0: else to find this formation. It was at the edge of Wiltshire. And Colin Andrews and an engineer, Jean-Noël Aubrun, who had worked with defense contractors, brought in a huge magnetometer and found that there was a magnetic pattern that was very closely aligned with this sort of Celtic cross shape with four smaller circles. So people have brought in, you know, instruments, and I've seen people bring in Geiger counters. So, I mean, I think the preliminary results are very intriguing. You know, if you did more research, you might discover some very interesting, you know, electromagnetic principles that we don't really even understand yet.
1: Let's go to the phones west of the Rockies, Gary in Arizona. Hi, Gary.
2: Good evening to all of you. Dr. Hein, I had a chance to talk with you a couple months ago about my ability to, yes, to sense the electrical fields, positive and negative energy that is produced. And what amazes me, I've always had kind of like an art background. And when it comes to designs, of all the different artwork that I've seen over the years, now I'm 76, I've had a chance to study some art. I had never seen any of these designs that you guys have been able to study. It's unbelievable to me that these are made, well, how could I say it, that they're made artificially without having the, how would I say, the molecular structure of the grasses when they are bent over. They're not snapped, but have you found in the majority of your studies on these different crop circles that the molecular structure is basically all the same? You know what I mean?
0: Well, yeah. No, I have to say, Gary's being a bit humble here. He's actually, he's worked on a lot of movies that all of us have seen. He's a very impressive special effects artist from a family of, I looked through the info, you know, papers that he sent me. He knows a lot about art and creating shapes. But Gary, I have to say, I haven't been able to test the molecular basis of these circles. Other researchers have sort of moved in that direction. But I think what I found, Gary, is that we were believing in a lot of mythology because we thought we could tell the difference between the human-made ones and the other type. And Matt can speak to this, but even in some that we made where we paid the farmer ahead of time experiments, spent a couple of days out there, we brought in very experienced researchers and they said, how did you do it? How were you able to push the wheat down without snapping it? And it's just, you know, we just use techniques that we learned from Matt and other circle makers about being careful with the wheat. You're really sculpting it. It reminds you almost of feng shui or qigong or something. Like there's almost a qi energy there and you don't have to break the wheat to create the effects. So I just think we learned a lot about plants and it wasn't exactly what we initially thought. You can make these patterns and people who are experienced like Matt can make them very well.
1: Matt,
3: yes.
1: Go ahead.
3: Oh, sorry. I was going to say bending over of the plants that happens at night when there's a lot of moisture comes down, condensation comes down to the ground, and the plants are quite supple. And what actually gets people I don't like to use the word fooled, but what sort of fools people then in terms of what they see afterwards is that the plants grow back up towards the light during daylight hours. So you have what I could describe as your knuckle on your arm or on your finger. You've got these knuckle points and they're known as nodes. Now, that's where the plant can actually affect some sort of change towards the light. And as the knuckle kind of moves, the plant will start to stand up. So only a couple of hours into the morning, the plants are actually trying to correct themselves, but not from where the root is, from where one of these knuckles is further out. And they'll start to point back towards the light. And this gives rise to what people say is the bent stem phenomena. And sometimes you get these little areas along the knuckle, which split open. and you get this fluid comes out, which is apparently like a starch type fluid, and this will blacken in the sun. It oxidizes and it blackens. Now, people have said that they believe that this is microwave damage. So that's been explained away as just this fluid that comes out. So there are explanations as to how that comes to be. And also people say things like you can't go in and press the plants down with the boards in the way that we do without leaving some sort of mark on the plant. And where they're getting this idea from is that there's a dust on the plant, and you can very easily wipe this off in the daytime and see it. You know, there's a dust, you wipe it, it's not there anymore. Now, what happens is, as I said to you earlier on, the condensation comes down every night, completely wets the field. And then in the morning, when the sun comes out, it burns off with the sun. And this recreates the dust layer. So it's back on the plant.
0: The bloom.
3: So there are a few things like this, which I think crop circle researchers have used as examples of why people can't be out there doing this stuff. And I think that they're easily explained. But what I've always tried to do is tell people, look, you know, don't worry about where the circles are made from. Worry about the paranormal stuff that's connected with them. That's more important. You know, it's these things attract the paranormal. That's what you should be looking at, not necessarily for changes in the plants and the physiology. That doesn't matter.
0: Matt, how many times did you experience the time changes? Losing time, gaining time?
3: Well, just one time with you, actually. I took you out, and I was getting concerned that we were running out of time. And I basically spoke to the universe and said, hey, you know, we're running out of time here. We need a bit of help, you know, to speed the team up or something's, you know, something. We need something to kind of get us going because we're going to run out of time. It's going to become daylight. And at about the time I said that, we'd already called for a time check about an hour earlier. And then when I called for a time check just after I'd asked for this, everybody reported their watches had gone back an hour. Simeon was there and witnessed this. It's not the only time we've asked for things and things have happened as well, like a time when it was raining and I was getting a bit depressed because we were getting soaking wet and it was cold. And I asked for... I literally said to the universe, hands in the air, sort of like, give me a break, you know, give me a break. Please. I can't do this. Like, please. Yeah. And, over the next few minutes, the rain died down and I looked up and there was an oval shape hanging in the clouds above us. Mm. And this oval wasn't moving with the wind. The wind was blowing past, the clouds were blowing past, and this oval was hanging there. And I went to the edge of the formation and I held my hand out. And it was raining, and then I pulled my hand in, and it wasn't raining, and I called across the other circle makers, and I said, hey, stick your hand out there. And they said, oh, it's raining. And I said, yeah, and it's not raining in here. And I said, look up. And they all looked up, and we all saw it. And that's just one of a number of weird things that have happened. So I think we were being helped by something that could physically manifest and physically be seen and also change time.
1: Matt, how do people listen to you? As weird as it sounds. How do people hear you on YouTube?
3: Well, I did a show. There's about 72 hours of me interviewing other circle makers, and it's called Circle Makers TV. It's one word. If you don't do it as one word, you'll find it hard to find. Circle Makers TV. And I wanted to speak to all the various circle makers out there about what they believed with the paranormal. Was it affecting them? Did they feel guided? The weird experiences they had. So all of that's been documented on that show.
1: Let's go to Adam in Michigan. Welcome to the show. Hi, Adam.
4: How's it going?
1: Good, buddy. Thank you.
4: So I read a book a few years back called Secrets in the Fields by Freddie Silva. And he talked about some of the same stuff you guys had touched about. He acknowledged that a lot of them were man-made, but he got into some supernatural things about there's been orbs witnessed near the circles. They talked about the electromagnetism, stuff with the Geiger counters. In his book, he talks on how some of the man-made ones did break the wheat, and at the nodule on the wheat, there would be an expansion, I think, with he just talked about the starch coming out. But he also talked about how there is an energy field, and you should look at the circle not as a two-dimensional shape, but more of a three-dimensional energy field that you're looking at it from above, so you just see the flat circle. But really, if you think of it as an orb, there's energy that goes above and below the ground, more like a globe. And he also talked about in a lot of the locations there was underground aquifers, which he thought or hypothesized that it was part of that electromagnetism factor that could go into that.
1: Do you know Freddie Simeon?
0: Yes, Freddie was at the, I've met him many times. He was at the Snippy conference last year. We had a chance to talk about this again. And I mean, I think Freddie is right because of these shapes. Shapes create energy, and it can be in fields. It can be in, you know, monuments and sacred places and so forth. And I think there's a continuum of different types of shapes all the way into wheat fields.
1: How long does it take to make a crop formation, Matt?
3: You start when it gets dark, so about 10 o'clock at night in the summer, and you can work until generally about 4 o'clock in the morning when it starts to get light. However, you can carry on into the daylight if the fog is down, because you get mists. And in some locations, we've carried on until very much into the daylight hours and just got out in time, you know, not to be spotted. But you can actually carry on a bit longer if you're on a very high location where nobody can look down on you. But it's a bit more risky to be seen if you're working somewhere where there are people on the hills nearby that may look down.
1: What would you say are some of the most unusual aspects of a crop formation?
3: Well, certainly the energies that have been detected by people like Simeon and others, which have registered on electromagnetic meters and things like this, that's scientifically checkable. That is interesting. We don't know what causes that. Seeing the effects it has on people, certainly the healing effects and the psychic phenomena of people wanting designs, asking for them, and then the circle making teams go out and make them. It's happened on a couple of occasions. There's a gentleman called Masao Maki, who was a Japanese chap living in the States, but had written books in Japanese about the crop circles. And I shocked him to his core when I revealed that one of the formations we did was something that he was asking for. It was a design that he was asking for.
1: All right, we're going to come back in a moment and take final calls with both of you, Dr. Simeon Hine, Matt Williams, as we talk about crop formations.
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1: 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Of course, we don't like too much caffeine in our host during the show. 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
3: Picture this if you can. As crowded as Highway 95 is now, with a road widening project, every flip, every dump truck coming in, hauling material in and out, wouldn't that be a recipe for disaster?
4: Yeah, that's what I'm saying. I think that the Arcadia Boulevard project that runs north-south parallel east of Highway 95 is the most feasible thing, because they could be building that while we're all using Highway 95 when it opens up, it's like, well, well.
1: So just be happy. We're smart enough to carry an intelligent conversation without all the ads. 13:40 a.m. Renegade Radio.
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1: Tomorrow marks 58 years since the assassination of Robert F. Kennedy. We'll be talking with Lisa Pease about it, who has done a lot of research. 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Beyond Belief, that's our television show, and Tom will tell you how you can watch it.
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0: And welcome back, George Norrie, along with Dr. Simeon Hine and Matt Williams, as we talk about crop formations. Simeon, what would you say is the most mystical aspect of a crop formation?
1: I would say it's the time slip experiences that people have and the strange light phenomena. Our colleague Ron once told me that he went outside of a circle in Avebury in 95, and he encountered people speaking medieval English that were dressed in like a garb from hundreds of years ago. And by the time he got back, he felt like an hour had gone by, but the people in the circle said it was only 5 minutes. So you hear like these sorts of things. And it's sort of consistent with these sort of electromagnetic effects, just in a mild way. One particular luminosity story. There's a researcher who Matt knows, Peter Sorensen, who told me this story. Over the East Field, he saw over a crop circle what looked like a fire hose of light, in the sense like it was like water. And when the light would move, the part that was behind would stay behind like water would from a fire hose. And like rubber bands of light. Couple years later, I happened to be talking to Joe McMonagle, I'm sure who you know, who's been on the show many times.
0: Oh yeah, good guy.
1: At one of the Laughlin UFO conferences. And for some reason, I had him all to myself at one of the dinner events. No one else was sitting at our table. And he told me, I hope I'm not giving any national security secrets away here, but he was invited out to Area 51 to see a weapons test. And what do you think it looked like? Water hoses of light going through the sky. Exactly what Peter had described to me that he had seen in a crop circle. And that's why I think there's a very important scientific basis to those patterns and the effects they create. And people can see them on my YouTube channel, these kind of light anomalies and effects on batteries. At the playlist is Crop Circle Weirdness, if they follow through the links from the Coast page. And you can see people's cameras and batteries failing, all sorts of stuff, if you want to see it for yourself. So,
0: how about you, Matt? What do you think is the strangest you've seen?
2: Well, it's kind of how we've gone out into a field to do the design. The only random part about it is really where we stick it in the field, because obviously the design is done on paper. It's very technical and we've got all the measurements and that's very accurate. But where we actually stick it is at nighttime. You just know, oh, there's a couple of fields over there. Let's walk in and see where it looks like it might be a good place, you know, but it's obviously dark. You don't know where you are and you're walking for a period of time and you think, well, we're in far enough now. This feels right. Let's just start here. And then where you actually stick that crop circle design has often been shown to be an interesting ley line crossing or somewhere where there's been measurements taken of strange things in the past. And we've even stuck crop circles straight on top of where formations have appeared several years before. And we weren't the authors of the previous design, but when we've walked into a field and stopped dead in the center of where somebody has put a formation before. Now, how would we know that? You know, just from a gut feeling, but that's happened on a few occasions. So I think there may be something in the ground that actually tells us, or something telepathically that tells us, right, that's the spot. So that's perhaps the mystical landscape.
0: Let's go back to the calls. Ruth in Maryland, welcome. Hey, Ruthie, go ahead.
3: Hi, George and Simeon and Matt. Thank you so much for taking my call. And George, I wanted to be the first one to wish you happy birthday on your birthday, but Tommy beat me to it because it is your official birthday.
0: Well, thank you, Ruth. Thank you very much.
3: You're welcome. And Matt and Simeon, George kind of already asked a question earlier that I was going to ask, but and it's fascinating, by the way, what you said about the time changes. But I was wondering about the dowsing. If anybody's ever took the dowsing rod, what kind of reaction did you get with the dowsing rod? I would think it would really go crazy in a crop circle. Thank you so much.
0: Simi, do you want that?
1: Well, sure. I'm sure Matt can add to that. He's been out there. He lives, you know, in the UK and has probably seen this more than me. But yeah, we've seen those effects on, you know, people, good dowsers. I'm not someone who's an expert at dowsing. We obviously use that in RV sometimes with a pendulum and a map and so forth. But I've seen people use dowsing rods out there. many times, Maria Wheatley, Busty Taylor, especially around Avebury. And it's not just the circles that create those, you know, influencing on the dowsing rods. It's sort of the lines of energy around the stone circles and some of those Celtic mounds and so forth that you can see that.
0: What do you think, Matt?
2: Yes, the intention that people put in, I think, sometimes shows up, you know, in dowsing. It's I've seen people doing it. I've tried it myself. And I've also been taught by somebody, Maria Wheatley's father was a master dowser, and he actually taught me a little bit about dowsing. And he said that you can put dowsing spots down there as well. So you can actually put energy into an area which can then be doused by somebody else. So, yeah.
0: Let's go to Mike in Fairbanks, Alaska. Michael, go ahead.
4: Happy birthday, George.
0: Thank you, Mike.
4: Yes, sir. Good morning, Simeon and Matt. And thank you for logging me in, George. I see major creation issues here and problems to tackle with these giant graphics, but I think I have the answer. But you know what, George? Real quick, first, listen to this, George. I woke up a bunch of my family and friends tonight to listen to you guys.
0: Mm-hmm.
4: And Christina, my daughter, and her friend Anne-Marie, they called a bunch of people, and I'm sure they called a bunch of people. There's no telling how many people are listening to the show tonight, you guys.
0: Millions.
4: Thank you. Just for me. yeah, now, you know, if I were to fabricate supernatural signs or signals, you know, and you'd be trespassing. The problems I see right here are, number one, major creation is discipline and practice first because of the time issue. You've got a sound issue. So, you know, no radios, no talking, no tools, a light issue. So it's obviously has to be night vision, a footprint issue. If you want it to be supernatural, there can't be any trace of human activity. So no footprints. You might get shot, and someone might get hurt, and someone might have to pay for damage. But, you know, all rough art form looks like fine art at a distance. You know, oops, you guys still there?
0: Yeah.
4: Yeah, at a distance. You know what I mean, George? I mean, look at Van Gogh from a distance. It looks good, like good stuff, but get up close and it's, you know, it's messed up. But if I were to, I would set up helium balloons ballasted to float out at wheat level and then drop down. And, you know, just like the Larry Walters did with the 42 balloons, the San Pedro guy, George, they got up to 16,000 feet in a lawn chair. Remember him, Larry Walters?
0: Mm-hmm.
4: So I'd get out to that field with helium balloons ballasted just off the surface of the ground, and I'd have another set of netted balloons with my soft tools and a soft jig that was nylon already set up in a warehouse because some of these designs I see are so complicated geometric complications they have to be time wise they have to be done ahead of time, and I could see where you would float out there, first establish a flat spot, then pin down a pin, put your nylon jig on there, start spreading it out, and as you stretch it out, you set other pins, you string line, and no talking. Your discipline has to be, you know, very strong. But
0: well, let's ask Matt for a second. How many experiments have been done in crop formations, Matt?
2: Experiments as in like the type Simeon's doing, or are you talking about methods of creation like
0: all,
2: this
0: gentleman's
2: talking?
0: All kinds of things.
2: Yes. Well, I mean, we use laser levels, which can give you an accurate degree. So you can move the laser level around, and the compass rolls will tell you the degrees. And we usually triple check every measurement from point to point. So that's kind of how we keep the accuracy of the designs there. We also sort of go back sometimes and correct things the next day. That hasn't been unknown. If there was a slight mistake, we would correct it. But funnily enough, if you can get your head around this one, we've actually made mistakes in designs. And then when we've gone back in the daytime, they've been corrected for us. So how do you get your head around that one?
0: Have you ever heard stories of people being healed in a crop circle from some ailment?
2: Yes. Many times I've heard stories of people being healed and psychologically healed as well, because people will come to a formation and say that they are no longer depressed.
0: Mm-hmm. Next up, let's go to Jimmy in Raleigh, North Carolina. Hi, Jimmy. Go ahead.
5: Hi, George. Hi, Simeon and Matt. Thanks for sharing your information. I would say, have you ever asked mentally then when those paranormal things happens, or even now, why those images or patterns were sent to you, and what are we supposed to learn from that, or what can we do with that, with such information? Ask for clarifications, I guess, on if there are supposed to be seizures or pendants that we can wear that can help us heal ourselves some way, as the people who showed up at the field got healed. That's my question. If you have ever tried to get more information.
0: You want that, Simeon?
1: Yeah, I mean, Matt and I were just mentioning to each other a formation that where he got this inspiration in the middle of the night to make a certain type of pattern. I believe it was a flower of life symbol. I won't say exactly where. And he felt compelled to go out and make it. And there was a group just about 2 kilometers away, if I'm not mistaken, that was meditating
2: about 200 feet away.
1: They never saw him, but they were meditating on that exact shape. So, I mean, I think it is very surprising how information flows. And to me, it seems a lot like what we've learned from remote viewing, is there are these subterranean pathways by which energy and information move around the universe that Western science isn't very familiar with. And crop circles showed me that that was true, just from the experiences of Matt and our own experiences, where a tour member would have one of our people in our group would have a vision of a shape while they were in one circle, and then it would appear the next day.
0: Well, you do a great job, both of you. Simeon Hine, Matt Williams, crop formations. And there's something for you to make you chuckle.
6: Hey, Mark, excuse me. I'm on my way to 3768. Kind of got hung up. It's raining out here. I'm on my way into Dallas. Jerry's probably going to be calling you to find out where I'm at if he can't get a hold of me, I'm sure. So I thought, whoa. Man, I just had a wreck right in front of me. This guy ran a red light and hit four old ladies in an Impala. Just kind of clipped them, turned them around right in front of me, man. That was close. Oh, now this guy's getting out of his car. He's got a white shirt on with a tie and a cigarette hanging out of his mouth. He's throwing his hands up in the air like it was their fault. Oh, hold on. He's going over to their window. She's rolling down the window. Oh, man, I think she sprayed him with pepper spray, man. He's holding his face, and he's on his knee. She's getting out. She's beating him with an umbrella. The other women are getting out, too. There's one woman with a little black person. She's tomahawking him, man. She looks like a Sunbelt 20 horsepower jackhammer. We got another woman she's hitting him like she's got a cattle prod, man. She's got an umbrella and she's sticking it in his side. Oh, there's another one. It's a little woman. Looks like Mother Goose. She's beating him. She's got this U-bid bag. She's beating him. She's got this U-bid bag. It's huge. It's about the size of her. She's about 4 foot nothing. She hit him over the head. Everything went all over the place. Her Bible fell. She just hit him in the head with a Bible. She picked this Bible up and she lifted it way over her head. It was a hardback NVI version. Oh, they're still beating the out of the sky. She picked his Bible up and raised it up above her head and just beamed the guy. This guy's not getting up. They're still hitting him. The one with the little black person still. Oh, pieces of him. okay, he's up on the car. The little woman just beamed him again with that big bag. He's running to his car. He's out of here. The little bitty Mother Goose woman. She's stuck into him and she's driving off. I wish you would have been here, man. This is too good.
0: Cracks me up all the time. For Dan Galante, Tom Danheiser, Sue Trikas, Lex Lonehood, Sean Ladasur, Alec Fernandez, Stephanie Smith, Tim Banal, George Knapp, and Richard Serrett, I'm George Norrie, somewhere out there on Coast to Coast AM. We'll see you on our next edition. Until then, be safe, everyone.

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5: It is this hour from Town Hall. I'm Jason Walker. Democrats on Capitol Hill did not want to hear this. Following a lull in hiring, U.S. employment picture much brighter. With more on the story, here's Washington correspondent Rich Thomason.
6: America's economic engine cranked out more jobs last month. Payroll processor ADP says job creation hit a 16-month high, 122,000 jobs added in May. Wall Street expected to see just 110,000 new jobs.
5: President Trump says he remains optimistic about reaching a ceasefire with Iran.
7: The negotiation itself has gone very well, actually. Very well.
8: Mr. President.
7: It could happen. I mean, if it happens, and it might not happen, you know, who knows. But if it happens, it could happen like over the weekend.
9: How do you find ceasefire?
7: Pretty much the way it is. It's a different part of the world. You know, I'd say in that part of the world, ceasefire is when you're shooting in a more moderate manner.
5: Many people often make the excuse for not working out, especially when it comes to lifting weights. If that's the way you think, you might want to think again.
10: The researchers looked at data from nearly 150,000 people over 30 years. They found those doing 90 minutes to 2 hours of weight training weekly lowered the risk of death from any cause by 13%. This was 19% lower for cardiovascular disease, such as from a heart attack or stroke, and 27% lower for a neurological disease. This observational study doesn't distinguish between cause and effect, but the researchers say there's growing evidence about the benefits of combining aerobic exercise and strength training.
5: BBC correspondent Dominic Hughes. Game 1 of the NBA championships Wednesday night in San Antonio. New York Knicks over the Spurs, 105-95. 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
8: A 29-year-old man from Denmark is facing 86 separate charges after tearing it up on his motorcycle. He drove at insane speeds, endangered the lives of others, and showed off in insanely stupid ways, like popping wheelies on the freeway. 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
17: 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Clear sky and 83 degrees on Route 66 in Needles, and good morning to listeners in Oatman. Currently clear sky and 78 degrees for you. Getting down to 77 overnight tonight, Friday's high will be in the upper 100s, sky is clear. Temperatures in the mid-100s on Saturday. That's your K-Talks Tri-State Weather. 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

0: from the City of Angels near the Pacific Ocean. Good morning, good evening, wherever you may be across the nation, around the world. I'm George Norrie. This is Coast to Coast AM. Later tonight, the mystery of crop circles. Here's what's happening. The Congressional House offered a rare rebuke to President Donald Trump, passing a Democratic-led measure to end his war with Iran over objections from Republican leadership. It doesn't have any teeth, but it did send a message. Meanwhile, the Department of State announced that the United States has brokered a major ceasefire breakthrough between Israel and Lebanon. The agreement was reached during a trilateral meeting held June 2nd to 3rd after negotiations began the end of May. Meanwhile, President Donald Trump suggested that a ceasefire between the U.S. and Iran remains in place despite recent strikes in the region, while adding that negotiations have gone very well. Iran said it targeted U.S. bases in Kuwait and Bahrain, as well as a vessel near the Strait of Hormuz, and what its foreign minister says were self-defense strikes. Tom Danheiser has more on today's activities.
1: Well, Israel and Lebanon agree to renew the ceasefire. The two nations announced in a joint statement with the United States on Wednesday, potentially clearing an obstacle for ending the war in Iran. The agreement, which was confirmed by the U.S. State Department, came after Israeli and Lebanese officials met in Washington for U.S.-mediated talks. It calls for a complete stoppage of Hezbollah fire and the evacuation of all Hezbollah operatives in southern Lebanon, as well as the creation of pilot zones, of which the Lebanese armed forces would take exclusive control. U.S. President Donald Trump called Israeli Prime Minister Benjamin Netanyahu a great partner just days after a tense phone call between them. On Capitol Hill, U.S. Secretary of State Marco Rubio said Hezbollah remains a problem. Meanwhile, the United States has passed the United States House of Representatives has passed a resolution to rein in President Donald Trump's powers to attack Iran without congressional authorization. Four Republicans joined Democrats to pass the bill in a vote of 215 to 208 on Wednesday in Washington, D.C. And Lebanon and Israel reaffirm that they have no hostile intent toward one another and committed to continuing direct negotiations to build confidence.
0: Thank you, Thomas. Author Howard Bloom, author of The Mohammed Code, is with us with his perspective on the war. Howard, what do you think?
2: Well, two major things happened in Iran today. Congress passed the War Powers Resolution that Tom alluded to, and our president announced that he is getting along very well with Iran's new supreme leader and wants to sit down with him in person. Meanwhile, our president has proclaimed that when it comes to settling the military confrontation with Tehran, he will wait Iran out. But there is something crucial that our president appears not to know. Iran has weathered a war of missiles and aerial attacks like the one we're hitting it with before. For 8 long years, Iran was bloodied by the War of the Cities, a war with Iraq from 1980 to 1988. Each side tried to destroy the other with missile attacks on key cities. Roughly 1 million people died. Iran even sent children to the front line, yes, children, to clear minefields, hold territory, and participate in human wave attacks. For 8 years, Iran never stopped fighting, and it never gave up. Our president's patience, alas, is low. One day he warns that if Iran doesn't cry uncle and surrender within a day or two, Iran will be wiped off the face of the earth. Another day he may say that he has all the patience in the world, all the time in the world. And he may say that he can wait the Iranians out. Iran's 8 years of persistence in the war with Iraq says that he may be wrong.

0: resounds over the whole world, there will be struggle. Congress's passage of the War Powers Resolution today says to the Iranians that the American people will not tolerate a long war. And 70% of Americans have said it's time for the war to end. In other words, Iran has already won, despite our ability to drop bombs and launch missiles. Iran can wait us out.
1: All right, Howard, thank you very much. It's Howard Bloom. The war in Iran and the resulting blockage of the Strait of Hormuz have drastically disrupted global supply chains. This has driven food and grocery prices to multi-year highs due to surging fuel, fertilizer, and transportation costs. While a new report from the Federal Reserve finds that inflation is pushing prices higher at a stronger pace in most of its regional districts around the country, driven by the surge in energy prices. And the U.S. national debt is climbing at a rapid pace and has shown no signs of slowing down in 2026, despite the growing criticism of massive levels of government spending. Investment analyst Mish Sedlak with us here. Mish, lots on the plate. What's going on?
2: And George, there's lots on the plate here. Debt keeps rising. You know, it's easy to blame whoever is in power, because whoever is in power, it keeps increasing the deficit. Up and away. I think the next Fed chair, well, he's already here now. He's going to have a pretty big problem here dealing with the inflation that's coming out of both tariffs and the war in Iran. Bloomberg had an interesting article today on how the war is impacting food prices. Well, we kind of know that it's fertilizer and energy, which goes into the production of everything. But I went out and I pulled up some charts on the producer prices. If producer prices are going up, eventually it's going to hit consumer prices. And here's what I found, George. Cattle's up 17.7%, hogs up 8.6%, processed meat 8.4%. Here's one that surprised me. Fresh and dried vegetables up 56% from a year ago. Fruits and nuts are up 19.9%. Now, there's some good news here. It's not very deep, but eggs are down 81% from a year ago, and chicken are down 5.6% as we fix the problem with, you know, the bird flu that periodically comes by. But it goes beyond just diesel and the things we talk about. There's things like packaging. The Mideast produces one-third of naphtha, and that goes into plastic wrappings. Paper and cardboard production is intense. In Malaysia, a shortage of plastic used to make two-liter milk bottles had caused some grocery stores to go bare. In Japan, this is an interesting one, a shortage of ink has led Japan's biggest potato chip maker to switch its package to black and white. isn't that something? Ethylene, which a lot comes from the Mideast, was used to ripen bananas and apples. That's running low. But with farmers cutting back on fertilizer because it's in short supply, they're not using fertilizer. This is going to lead to lower crop yields. And Wesley Davis, an economist at the Meridian Agriculture Advisors, said this: it's not only a price shock, it's going to be a production shock because of all the supply chain disruptions. I went back, George, and I looked at the prices of food, the PPI for food. Before COVID hit, prices were just like going up tiny bits and normal. Prices spiked during COVID. They came back down. The peak inflation on food was in 22, 23. But George, the prices never came back down to where they were, and they started rising before the war. I don't think we're going to see relief, George, until the strait clears up. I agree with Howard Bloom here. I don't think that the U.S. can wait Iran out.

0: both sides are waiting the other side out, George. One side is wrong, so we'll see what happens.
1: All right, thank you, Mish. Elon Musk's SpaceX set a fixed price of $135 per share ahead of officially marketing its initial public offering stock sell. SpaceX says it plans to sell 555.6 million shares, which would amount to $75 billion raised. Wow. In a moment, space historian Robert Zimmerman joins us to talk about the 61st anniversary of the first walk in space. And we'll also talk about SpaceX when we come right back on Coast to Coast AM.
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0: And welcome back to Coast. George Norrie with you. Space historian Robert Zimmerman with us has been chronicling the history of space exploration for almost four decades. His books, articles, and webpage describe almost everything that has happened in space since Sputnik back in 1957. His work is also unique in that he not only describes the spectacular and daring achievements of our astronauts and engineers as they began the consolidation of the solar system, he also puts those achievements with greater context of world events. Robert Zimmerman, back on Coast to Coast. Hello, Robert.
1: Hey, George. Glad to be here, as always. I'm glad to have you, and let's have some fun.
0: We'll get into the incredible anniversary of the late Ed White's walk, and you can tell us about that. But what's your take on
1: First of all, this was not the first spacewalk ever. In the context of the space race in the 1960s, it was actually an amazing achievement. About four weeks earlier, the Soviets launched a Vostok capsule with two astronauts on board, cosmonauts, in which they did a spacewalk. Alexei Leonov pushed himself out of an improvised inflatable airlock, was outside for a short period of time. His spacesuit expanded, had a great deal of trouble getting back inside. He was tethered. He didn't have any controls or any way to maneuver himself, but it was a spacewalk. And they scheduled it to Soviets because they knew we were planning one in the Gemini program and they wanted to beat us. So they did that. And so immediately at NASA, they changed this Gemini 4 mission that Ed White was going to be on. It was a two-man mission. The plan originally was for Ed White to open the hatch and just stick his head out to test the spacesuit for future spacewalks. They decided, nope, we can't do that. We're in a race with the Soviets. We got to show we can match them. And so they instead turned it into an actual spacewalk. He would be tethered. He would use his spacesuit. He'd go out. He'd have in his hands a small not a jetpack, but something to give him some control, move, fire a little bit of gas to maneuver himself around. It didn't really work very well. So he went out. He was out for about 20 minutes, came back in, and we could say, hey, we did it. And this was improvised very quick on a very short notice in order to match the Soviets in the race. And that's what really makes this significant. Ed White is, of course, known because his second mission, that was his first time in space. He had been a test pilot at Edwards Air Force Base and a pilot and a very skilled man. He was scheduled to fly on Apollo 1, and he was one of the three astronauts that died on the launch pad fire in January of 1967.
0: He was only 36 years old when he died.
1: That's correct. And in fact, I described this in my book, Genesis, the Story of Apollo 8, in detail, because when he died, NASA had already worked out details. They did not want his wife, Pat, to find out about this from a reporter. And so the plan was that as soon as they learned, they sent over the nearest astronaut, Bill Anders, and the nearest wife of an astronaut, and that happened to be Neil Armstrong's wife, and they came over to let Pat White know that her husband had died in this. It practically destroyed her. And I talk about how it actually put great doubts in the minds of Susan Borman, the wife of Frank Borman, who commanded the Apollo 8 mission that circled the moon several years later. Ed White was a hero among American astronauts. He was one of the guys that made it possible for us to get to the moon on time by the end of the decade as the commitment that Kennedy gave us.
0: Well, as you mentioned, he was the first American to walk in space.
1: Yes, that's correct. And he demonstrated it could be done. The whole point of the Gemini program, which followed Mercury and was before Apollo, was to demonstrate the things you need to be able to do to get to the moon. And they needed to be able to demonstrate they could do spacewalks. They needed to be able to demonstrate they could work in space while doing a spacewalk. They had to demonstrate rendezvous and docking, because you're going to dock the LEM and the Apollo capsule, both in Earth orbit and later in lunar orbit. And so they had to demonstrate those kind of things. And the Apollo program was 12 missions, manned missions, which demonstrated each one of those things. And the first major thing they demonstrated was a spacewalk, which Ed White achieved.
0: The Apollo 1 mission, which was so tragic for those three astronauts, why couldn't they get out of the capsule that was on the launch pad?
1: Well, when the incident happened, Frank Borman, commander of Apollo 8, he was actually put in charge of that investigation from the astronaut perspective. And his words were, "We were not thinking." Launch fever. They wanted to get going. They wanted to make the schedule, which is not a bad thing. You want to be aggressive. But at the same time, you've got to think. And what happened here was they designed that capsule initially poorly. They, first of all, it was a pure oxygen environment.
0: Well, man, this wasn't a launch date. It was a test, right?
1: That's right. This was a dress rehearsal. They were dress rehearsal, full countdown, loading the capsule, the guys in spacesuits, full dress rehearsal countdown to see if they're ready to go. And they were having lots of problems, communications problems, other issues, a lot of niggling things, which they were working their way through as if, okay, we'll make it work here and then we'll launch. But the capsule was designed with a pure oxygen atmosphere without a care about the possibility of sparks on the inside. They did not make sure there were not flammable materials or anything electronic that could maybe spark. On top of that, they designed the capsule so it could only be opened from the outside with a guy with a wrench, lug nuts. It's absurd. But this is what they did. They weren't thinking. And so when the fire happened, because there was a spark, because they hadn't made the interior impervious to flame, these guys had the temperatures went up, you know, to the hundreds of degrees instantly, and they suffocated. All the oxygen was burnt up in a minute, and they could not open the door. They could not do it. And Borman pointed this out in the investigation, not just Borman, but the whole investigation. And NASA completely reconfigured that capsule afterward. They changed the atmosphere so it wasn't pure oxygen. They made sure there's no flammable materials on the inside and things were insulated properly. And they made it so that if the astronauts needed to open that hatch, they could do it in less than 10 seconds. Of course, they didn't make it so you'd actually hit it and it would open, but they made it so that if you had to open it, you could do a two-step quick process and it would open. And, you know, and more important, this mistake reverberated through the entire program so that a lot of other loose ends were dealt with much more aggressively. Such as I mentioned, they were having lots of communications problems during that dress rehearsal. They addressed that. They said, hey, wait a minute, we've been getting sloppy. We've got to go through everything and make sure we get things fixed. And the result of that was that the Apollo program was considering the risks, was an amazingly successful program. When they did the Apollo 8 mission, which I wrote about in Genesis, story of Apollo 8, they anticipated a 50-50 chance of success, and they went ahead and launched it anyway, and it was a success. During the entire Apollo program, the only time there was a problem was the Apollo 13 mission, in which the service module had a fault in it that they had not identified, which caused an explosion on the way to the moon. But because they had the lunar module, that became their lifeboat, and this was part of the plan. And so they were able to get back there. They were able to basically do what the Artemis II mission just did, zip around the moon and come back to Earth and save the crew. And so that's why Apollo was so successful. At the same time, Apollo was extremely cutting edge, using technology, you know, 60, 70, 50 years ago, much more primitive than what we have today. And the risks were gigantic. And it's an amazing statement of the courage of the American people and the people who did it that made it happen.
0: We're going to come back in a moment with space historian Robert Zimmerman. We'll talk about Mars, and we'll talk about SpaceX and what they plan to do. His website is behindtheblack.com, linked up at coasttocoastam.com. 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

0: And welcome back, George Norrie, along with Robert Zimmerman, our space historian. Robert, what's the latest on Mars? How many rovers do we have up there now?
1: Well, George, we have two active rovers. Curiosity's been there for more than a dozen years. It is in truly spectacular territory. It's climbing a mountain. It's in the upper foot. It's in the lower foothills, but they're spectacular mountains. This is terrain that no rover has ever been in. No lander has ever been in. The closest would be some of the later Apollo missions on the moon, but even there, not quite the same. It's quite spectacular terrain. And I because of that, I post on Behind the Black periodically pictures because it's just, I'm a tourist. I like to show. I'm enjoying the travel up the mountainside. It's of course, studying the geology as it climbs. And with geology, as you climb layers of ground, you learn about the history geologically of the terrain. And this is trying to track the history of Mars and understand its geology. The other rover is Perseverance. It's on the other side of the planet. It landed within Jezero crater. They picked that crater because it had a really interesting delta of material that apparently had flowed through a gap in the rim. So that rover's been there now for about, I think, 5 years, 6 years. It has been worked its way up that delta over the rim of the crater. It's now in the western regions beyond the crater. The terrain there is not as spectacular. It's actually not as capable a rover because they decided to have it do. When it drilled its core samples, instead of being able to analyze those samples like Curiosity does, they decided they would put them in sealed containers and set it up so that those could be picked up later and brought back to Earth. Perseverance can't quite do the same analysis that Curiosity can. Whether those samples will ever get picked up again is another story, since the plan that NASA put together to try to do it was bad. It made no sense. It's been canceled. And NASA's still trying to figure out ways to get a mission to pick those samples up. Wait a little bit. We'll have a solution to that. The terrain that Perseverance in is, once again, not as spectacular, still interesting. In both cases, the one thing that's very clear when you look at the pictures of the terrain in both places, especially with Perseverance, and if you go to Behind the Black and you do a search for either Perseverance or Curiosity, you'll see some of these panoramas and these images. You get a sense of it, is the barrenness of the terrain. There is no life here. And one of the lies that NASA constantly pushes to try to, it's mainly for funding and lobbying to try to generate interest. So they come up with a soundbite that sounds cool that will get people excited. So they constantly say, Perseverance is searching for life. It's not doing that. That's a lie. What Perseverance is really doing is the same as Curiosity. It is studying the geology of Mars to try to understand its history, its geological history, and also understand the planet as it is now. Similarly, we have orbiters. The orbiters are actually in some ways more important because they give you a global image. And I post pictures continually from Mars Reconnaissance Orbiter that aren't covered by any press releases. And what I've discovered over the last 5 years in doing that is that the research, what they're discovering about Mars is not what we generally think. The cliche about Mars is it's dry, it's a desert, all its water is gone, there's no water there, colonists are going to have a problem. And that's not true. What the orbiters have been discovering in the last 5-6 years is that Mars is like Antarctica. Once you get out of the dry tropics, the equatorial regions of Mars, you get above 30 degrees latitude, either north or south, you have near-surface ice, you have glaciers, you have ice sheets, you have an ice table just below the surface. The ground is impregnated with water. It's frozen, but it's water. There's plenty of water on Mars. It's like Antarctica, where you've got lots of ice, but no liquid water. In fact, one of the stories I broke around 6-7 years ago was that SpaceX had been starting to do research using these orbiters, hiring NASA and scientists to pick pictures, to find location. And they plan to land Starship in the northern lowland plains of Mars about 35 degrees latitude, which is where there's a lot of near surface ice. It's relatively flat terrain. Scientists have said, and I'm quoting now, you could literally stick a shovel in the ground and dig up ice. And so that's one of the reasons SpaceX is picking that particular location. Mars is not a dead, dry planet. It has been losing water and atmosphere over the eons, mm-hmm. but it still has tons and tons of ice and water. Finding water is not going to be the problem. We'll get plenty of ice. Processing it will be an issue, but nonetheless, it won't be difficult to get, George, not at all.
0: What's the target date for getting astronauts on Mars?
1: I'll use what Wernher von Braun predicted in 1954. What is that, 75 years ago? And he predicted at that point that it's going to, even though he was a spaceman and he was a rocket designer and he made the Saturn V rocket and he was key to building, to creating the concept of space stations, he predicted in the mid-50s, it's going to be 100 years before people get to Mars. And I said this 2 decades ago in Leaving Earth, one of my other books. That prediction is right on the money, and it's still right on the money. I think in about 2 decades from now, maybe 3, we will be sending people to Mars. SpaceX is pushing that schedule. They already have someone who's willing to pay for a flight to fly past Mars on a Starship. His name is Wang. He was a tourist. He commanded the Fram-2 Dragon mission that flew about 2 years ago or a year and a half ago. It orbited on a polar orbit above the poles. It was a private mission. He financed it, and he's now purchased a flyby of Mars.
0: How much is that?
1: They didn't announce a price. We don't know. And in fact, they probably haven't determined a price yet because Starship is not operational yet. So it's a little hard to predict what the cost is going to be and what they will actually charge. They're aiming for full reusability, which means it will be remarkably cheaper than any rocket now. But I don't think they know yet. But he's already purchased a flight. SpaceX hopes to start sending Starships launch window, which is about every 2 years, as soon as possible. They won't make the 26 window. That's already passed. They're trying to get to the 28 window. They might not make that. But I think by the 30 window, they're going to start sending unmanned starships to Mars to start doing engineering tests on landing and bringing cargo there, preliminary for their own colony.
0: SpaceX had a problem with their Starship 36. It blew up. What's going on here?
1: No, it did not blow up, George. It did not. You might be thinking of Blue Origin's New Glenn rocket that blew up last week. So let's talk about both. Starship, they're developing Starship. It's a developmental program, which means every mission is a test flight where something is expected to go wrong. They don't want it to go wrong, but they're expecting it to go wrong. Or at least they anticipate possibility of something going wrong. And that's how they figure out how to fix things and make it a usable operational craft. So they did the 12th operational flight about, 2 weeks ago. And it was actually remarkably successful. Things worked very well. Starship actually completed its flight and actually did a soft vertical splashdown in the Indian Ocean. If it had wanted to land, it would have successfully landed. It doesn't have legs, but it would have successfully landed. Its thermal protection system worked really well. Demonstrating it now is functioning similar to the shuttle in this respect. In fact, it's probably doing so superior. The problems they had was mostly with their new Raptor 3 engines on that flight. This was the first time they're using these engines. These are the most powerful engines ever made.
0: Well, they intentionally
1: with those engines.
0: It did explode, though, didn't it?
1: No, it did not. I'll get to the explosion. It did not explode. It did explode, but explode after it did its work. It has 33 engines. 32 worked. One engine kicked out early. It got to a point where it did stage separation, sending Starship on its way. And then they were going to do what they call a boost back burn to bring it back to the coast. It was going to land over the ocean, the Gulf, near the coast. But during that boost back burn, more engines failed And it did have an explosion within it. It didn't explode, blow up, but it had explosions within several engines. And so what happened is it then coasted into the Gulf. It fired its engines before it was going to land because it was going to hit the ocean, but it wasn't working right, so it crashed in the ocean. Now, that mission was largely successful. They pinned down specific problems they have to fix for the next test flight, but they've moved forward. They're getting closer. Operationally, I'm expecting we're going to start seeing operational or at least real orbital missions next year without any question. Now, the big explosion was Blue Origin.
0: Huge.
1: Last week, they were preparing for a commercial launch of New Glenn, launching Amazon LEO satellites. And they were going to do what they did. We're going to do a static fire test of the first stage. When they ignited the engines, the first stage blew up. And this was a blow up. It was one of the most spectacular explosions in Florida at the spaceports there ever. You could see it literally hundreds of miles away. It actually showed up on seismic readings, earthquake readings. Did great damage to the launch pad. This is a big problem because it means Blue Origin is one of these other rocket companies that NASA is depending on for its own Artemis program. And that's a major delay. It's a delay. Amazon's depending on it to launch a lot of its LEO satellites that wants to compete with Starlink. And so this was a big deal. The company has said they expect to fly again before the end of this year. Within the space community and among a lot of engineers that comment on my website, Behind the Black, there's a lot of skepticism about that. But I'm less skeptical. I think they maybe can get it done. But that was the real explosion. SpaceX, remember, the New Glenn is an operational rocket at this point. It's expected to operate like an airplane. Not quite like an airplane, but it's supposed to be work. It exploded. Starship Super Heavy is not operational. It's an experimental developmental rocket being designed. And so things will go wrong as they try to figure out how to design it. So there's a difference between the two. New Glenn, I actually think this is a good sign for the silver lining here is I think Blue Origin, which has had problems with its operational pace. I think they can use this situation to clean house, get rid of the deadwood that is slowing them down, and find the really good people in their company that will get them started again. And I'm hopeful that actually this will be a silver lining here, and we'll have a new company that'll be better when it's all over.
0: This is Jeff Bezos' company, right?
1: Yes, Jeff Bezos is Blue Origin, and Elon Musk is SpaceX. And these two guys formed their companies almost exactly the same time in around 2002. SpaceX has gotten things done. Bezos took a very easygoing approach, and it isn't until the last 3 years that he finally got somebody in charge of Blue Origin that's making things move. And because of that, he's really behind. Similarly, his Amazon LEO constellation, which is supposed to compete directly with Starlink, both constellations were conceived at the same time about a decade ago. SpaceX, Elon Musk said, we got to get it launched within 2 years. And we got to start making it operational within 3 years. And we'll upgrade once we've got it operational and we're getting customers. And that's what's happened. They've got 10,000 satellites in orbit. They've got 10 million customers, including myself, and they bring in $12 billion a year in revenue. That's paying for Starship Super Heavy.
0: Amazing.
1: That's half NASA's budget. It's amazing. Meanwhile, Amazon's LEO has only got 300 satellites up, and it took them, they only started launching last year. They're way behind. And they have a problem now because they're trying to get the same market as Starlink, but people have already signed up for Starlink. Getting people to switch is hard. So it's a mistake. You know, Bezos, this is his problem. He's got to get his companies moving faster. And I'm hoping that Blue Origin will do that in the coming days.
0: What do you think of the public offering of SpaceX?
1: Well, this is part of the whole thing. I've been saying this now about 4 years. The American space program, I hate the word. We don't really want a program. But the real space effort of the United States right now is not NASA. NASA is almost irrelevant. It's not, but it's almost irrelevant. The real space program is SpaceX. It is actually pulling NASA along behind it. It wants to go to Mars. Elon Musk wants to build facilities on the moon, his own base. As I just said, they earn $12 billion a year. That's half of NASA's budget. They've already raised about $12 billion in private investment capital. It is expected they're going to bring in around $75 billion in cash in this IPO.
0: Yep.
1: That's going to give them $100 billion in cash with $12 billion coming every year, and that's going to go up as Starlink continues to grow.
0: What a genius, huh?
1: They have the money to do anything they want, and they're going to do it. And as we all can see, they're very capable of doing so.
0: And where's China stand in all of this, Robert?
1: All right, so China has its own space program, and they're very aggressive right now with their government. It's a top-down operation. They've tried to copy capitalism, but it's a pseudo-system because the government can confiscate things whenever it wants. So they've gotten some innovation. They have a space station. In many ways, they're the most... They're in many ways more effective than we are. At least they're much more effective than NASA is right now. But they are a government top-down thing.
0: Well, let's find out how far China has advanced when we come back. Plus, we'll open up the phone lines with space historian Robert Zimmerman. The lines are now open.
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6: 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As crowded as Highway 95 is now, with a road widening project, every dump truck coming in, hauling material in and out, wouldn't that be a recipe for disaster?
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0: from Town Hall. I'm John Scott. The State Department announcing that the U.S. has brokered a breakthrough ceasefire deal between Israel and Lebanon, setting conditions for broader peace negotiations. However, the strikes between the U.S. and Iran continue. Meanwhile, House Speaker Mike Johnson says other nations need to help the U.S. to reopen the Strait of Hormuz.
1: You're working on that final piece, which is to get peace in the Strait of Hormuz, to get commerce reopened there. We're calling on all of our, all of us, calling on our allied nations and friends, the Arab states in the region and NATO partners and everyone else. The world has, the entire world has an interest in the Strait of Hormuz being reopened for commerce. That's what he's working on.
0: At a Senate Foreign Relations Committee hearing, Nevada Democrat Senator Jackie Rosen accuses Secretary of State Marco Rubio of shirking his responsibilities, but Rubio quickly set her straight.
2: Mr. Secretary, Congress represents the American people. We have the power to confirm who represents America abroad. We confirmed you to be our Secretary of State. We confirmed you to be in the negotiations that are happening. And it's just unthinkable to me that you are not, you are missing high stakes negotiations or that you're not involved. It's sad.
3: Senator Rosen, your time,
2: thank
3: your time's up. Secretary Rubio,
4: you're 100% inaccurate and 100% wrong. Here's why. Number one, the Vice President of the United States was there, and he wasn't confirmed by us, and he was elected by the American people. Okay? He is the second in line of the presidency of the United States. He was president.
0: The U.S. Department of Agriculture confirming that the New World screwworm fly has arrived in South Texas. The case announced marks the first time in decades that the flesh-eating parasite has threatened the nation's cattle industry. The New York Knicks struck first in the NBA Finals. The Knicks erased a 14-point second-half deficit to beat the San Antonio Spurs 105-95 in Game 1 of the Finals. More on these stories at townhall.com.
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7: 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I'm Dr. Catherine Albrecht, back with some alarming new findings on perfume after this.
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10: 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Clear sky and 83 degrees on Route 66 in Needles, and good morning to listeners in Bullhead City, currently clear sky and 85 degrees for you. Getting down to 78 overnight tonight, Friday's high will be in the upper 100s, sky is clear. Temperatures in the mid-100s on Saturday. That's your K-Talks Tri-State Weather. 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
1: We're taking calls this hour with space historian Robert Zimmerman, and you're part of the program when we come right back on Coast to Coast AM. 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

0: And welcome back, George Norrie, along with space historian Robert Zimmerman. Robert, we were so far ahead of everybody in the space race. How did China get so fast?
1: Well, first of all, you know, we got lazy. That's the first thing. You know, when you're that far ahead, and if you don't push hard, you end up losing, you know, like the tortoise and the hare. We were the hare, and we kind of like decided to sleep on the side of the road as the tortoise went by. That's part of it, but it's not the real number one thing. What happened is we wanted to beat the Soviets to the moon to prove that free enterprise, that capitalism, that a free people could do it better. This would be the private enterprise, the American people, not a government. But the model that Kennedy and Congress used to win that race was a Soviet model, government from the top.

0: interested in making sure they got their budget every year from Congress. But if they didn't accomplish a great deal, that was okay. And they didn't really accomplish a great deal. The show was really a failure. It was designed as a prototype reusable ship. But in a prototype, you do what SpaceX does. You test, you revise, you fix, you change, you upgrade. You keep changing it until you get something really good. They didn't do that. They got it. They called it operational after the fourth flight, and it wasn't. It was a test vehicle still, and that's why people died on later missions. And so while we're lollygagging along with a Soviet-style government program that's not very competitive, that has also squelched our rocket industries in the United States, that when they made the shuttle, they mandated that no satellites could be launched on anything but the shuttle, which destroyed the rocket industry. We're only now beginning, in the last decade, recovering from that decision. So while this was all going on, in about the turn of the century, around 2000, China government, their top-down communist government, decided we're going to have a space industry. It'll do a lot of things we want to have done. And so they've been pushing, and they started slow, but they started in a somewhat rational manner, and they've been building on that rational manner. It's top-down, it's government-designed, but there's a great deal of rationality to it. I have to give them credit for that. First, they laid out a 20-year plan that they've been pretty much following. They built their space station as they planned. They're laying out their lunar program as they planned. It's not as much of a threat as Congress and politicians like to make it. They might get a lunar manned mission landing in 30. They might. They're aiming for that. But it's not going to be anything better than Apollo 11. They'll plant the flag. They'll say, we made it. And then they'll come back. They won't have a lunar base. They're not going to have a lunar base from at least a decade beyond that. They're not even close to that.
1: It's hard to believe we were there 57 years ago.
0: That's right. We're not racing to get there first. We've been there already. They're trying to get there second. The other thing about them is that this is a very clever thing the Chinese government did. They decided to create a pseudo-capitalism system whereby they allowed pseudo-private companies to get investment capital, to compete for contracts, and to compete against each other so they get innovation and new ideas. But it's a pseudo system. So they get innovation and they've been getting good rocketry out of it and satellite development. But they mandate that everyone's got to share all their information and the government can share it. And at any time, the government can confiscate or expropriate everything, which the government has already begun to do. And so it's given them a pseudo successful system. But I think in the long run, because they remain top down communist, they're not a big threat to us. We shouldn't be afraid. As long as we have the courage to follow our own basic culture of freedom and competition and capitalism, we will wipe the ground with them in the long run. We don't have anything to be afraid of.
1: Where did Blue Origin and SpaceX get its brain power? Did it get it from NASA people?
0: No, not at all. Oh, absolutely not. The last people they hired were NASA people. Almost everybody came out of the private sector or out of very unusual places. For example, one of the things SpaceX did when it was looking for new software for doing things like controlling its satellites and making sure they didn't hit each other, it went to software gaming conventions where software people who write games, software games, would be present. And it said, we're looking for software people to write software for our rockets and our satellites. And it got a lot of very talented people that way. They were looking for young people from the private sector who didn't have the government way of working slow and weakly. One of the problems that Blue Origin has, it was doing this with young people, creative, pushing hard back in 16 when it was first flying New Shepard, the suborbital craft. But in 2016, Jeff Bezos hired a guy named Bob Smith who came out of big space and the government world. And he started to run things like a government agency, like the big space companies like Boeing, which doesn't do a good job, or Lockheed Martin or Northrop Grumman, slowly, cheaply, not very creative, not innovative, and not very aggressive. And so for 5 years, the company didn't get anything accomplished. And he replaced him 3 years ago with a new guy, Dave Limp, and the company's been aggressively trying to change its culture back to a aggressive private enterprise system. But they got to get rid of a lot of the people that Bob Smith hired A lot of the people who are private

0: Private enterprise, aggressive, new. They left the company during his term, and they've got to replace the bad people that came in that period of time. No, NASA is not the place you're going to find good. There are a lot of good people at NASA, but unfortunately, they're in a bad situation, working in bad ways. They need to. I've been saying the best place you could be is not there. If you want to cut metal and build rockets and actually fly them, NASA's not the place to be.
1: Let's go to the phones. Madison, Ohio. David's with us on the wildcard line. Hey, David.
2: How you doing, George? I want to tell you and your guests, I got to meet Neil Armstrong when I was a boy. There was a mom-and-pop gas station off Interstate 71 from Cincinnati when he was professor at UC.
1: Cool.
2: Well, he stopped to get gas. A red Mustang pulled up, and us boys was in there getting candy. Well, one of my friends said, you know, that's Neil Armstrong. We walked over to him, and we said, how you doing, Mr. Armstrong? He talked to us, and one of my friends had a Darth Vader T-shirt on, and he said, you won't find Darth Vader on the moon, and he got laughing. And it was so interesting, George. He was so down to earth and talked to us and everything, and it was just something, get to talk to the first man that walked on the moon. And I want to ask your guests a question. Do you think when we explore space, do you think we will meet intelligent life? And I'll hang up and listen to your answer, sir.
1: All right, thanks.
0: Well, first of all, David, he mentioned that Neil Armstrong was down to earth. I've interviewed, I don't know, 100-plus astronauts over my time, and they tend to be very down-to-earth people. They're not
1: literally
0: egotists. They're very cool people because they're in a dangerous field that you can't make mistakes. So you got to be humble. If you're not humble, you'll make mistakes. And that's the point Frank Bowman was making after Apollo 1. We got arrogant. You got to be humble. You got to be down to earth. And so, yes, they're always willing to talk to you. Will we meet other intelligent life? I doubt it, personally, not at least in for centuries. I think interstellar travel is going to be required before we're going to get to that point. Whether there's other alien life out there, from my perspective, there's no evidence yet there is. That doesn't mean there isn't, but we just haven't come across any evidence. I do find it strange at this point. We have not detected any signals that might be intelligent, that really are unequivocally from another civilization. And we've been searching now for more than a half century. Haven't found. I wish we would, but whether we'll find other intelligent life, I don't know. I think we're going to bring the intelligent life there. Our purpose isn't to find other life, to my mind. Our purpose is to bring life to these dead worlds, to do the most noble thing humans can do, which is to bring life to a dead place and make it bloom. That's our future and our goal, and that's what I'm looking forward to.
1: What did you think of the dumping of these UFO files?
0: It hasn't interested me that much, to be very honest. I've looked at some of it, and I haven't found anything that I find groundbreaking. That's from my perspective. I know a lot of images show dots, but that doesn't mean anything. It doesn't mean anything at all, because you have artifacts from the cameras, you have artifacts from cosmic rays, radiation, solar wind. There's a lot of things that could cause that. Just dots don't mean anything. Once again, I'll keep an open mind, but it hasn't interested me as much, because I'm much more interested in what human beings are accomplishing right now that is actually going to get us into space.
1: Did you ever talk to any of the original Mercury 7 astronauts?
0: Let me think. I have to think. I've interviewed so many. I must have. I must have, because especially in writing a Genesis to start of Apollo 8, I was interviewing a lot of astronauts across the board to get a sense of what was going on during the 60s. But I can't remember off the hand. Let's see, Shepard, did I talk to Shepard? No, he had unfortunately died.
1: I think they're all dead now, aren't they?
0: Yeah, well, that's true. But when I was writing these books, he was already passed away. I don't think I think I might have talked to Glenn at one point, interviewed him on something, yeah. But other than that, no, I can't remember. I'm sorry.
1: How about Wally Schirra?
0: Yes, I spoke to Wally. Wally Schirra is a really cool guy. Yeah, you know, once again, they're all very cool men. They're very competitive and hard-nosed, honest people, and with great integrity, because you can't do this work without without being really focused on trying to find out what's going on honestly. You can't fool yourself. It just can't be done. You have to get it right. And that's one of the reasons there is so little human error by the astronauts in the 60s. They got it right every time because they had to get it right, and they knew they had to get it right, and they had grown up in a free society where you're raised, you're personally responsible, you got to get it right. And they were the best of the best of that society, and so that's what they were. Yep.
1: Next up, Bill in Los Angeles. Take it away, Bill.
3: Hey, happy birthday, George. I think it's tomorrow, right?
1: It sure is, June 4.
3: And I did not Google that, by the way. I just remembered June 4. Hey, wasn't that the date that RFK was shot?
1: I think he was shot on the 5th.
3: Okay, well, yeah, you can check that out. I associated it with that just coincidentally. But Bob, we've talked a couple times. I really respect your knowledge of history and the mechanics of the space program, which I followed as a kid. I'm a former newspaper writer at Columbia J School, 86. In fact, in 86, I was there watching when that unfortunate incident with the Challenger occurred.
0: Oh, yeah.
3: And I've been a critic of NASA, I think, ever since then, because there was lots of risk taking I thought was covered up. But I've tried to, you know, I'm a nuts and bolts guy myself, and George will tell you that I'm really skeptical. I don't believe about 90% of what I hear on this program or any other. But I got to tell you, I've really tried to keep an open mind about what some respectable people have been saying over the last couple years about the evidence that they've seen or have heard about in terms of a recovered spacecraft. And I know that you don't go for that because for various reasons, but I have to ask you, I mean, I've heard four high level people in the last couple of years, one of whom, Robert Bigelow, I personally talked to on George Knapp's show, who have basically, they confirmed, they've come out now and confirmed, including a Dr. LeCastre, I believe his name was, on George Knapp's show 2 weeks ago. He wrote a book saying we have the spacecraft and we've actually punctured or penetrated the hull, which took years because it was so hard they couldn't do it, according to this guy. And he worked with OSAP. He's a scientist. And another scientist last time you were on had just told George Norrie that, he's a former NASA scientist, that, the UFOs exist and, you know, the people have talked about them. My question for you is, and again, I don't go for conspiracy theories, but I would like to know what would motivate these high level intelligent people to put their reputations on the line and write books for the government that they've been paid to work for and just make up stuff. And in some cases, they say they have personal knowledge of these recovered craft. Why would they do that?
0: All right. So Bill, there's two possibilities. And the first possibility, I'll be positive and optimistic. It really exists. I'm skeptical of that. If it really exists, they want to sell, let us know about it. But if it really exists, I just cannot believe such a thing would be able to be kept secret, because it would be an earth-shattering discovery beyond words. And secrets don't really get kept in the government very effectively, in our society especially. And so I'm skeptical of that. So why would they do this? Well, we have a lot of evidence right now in the modern social media world of a lot of people who were once very respectable in a desperate effort to gain clicks and traffic, saying absurd things for the sake of that. It's a motivator. It's money. And I hate to say it, that would be a reason. That would be one of the possible reasons. It does not mean that it's not true, but if it was true, a discovery like that, I cannot see being kept secret for so long. I just cannot see it. It's too earth-shattering a discovery. An actual alien spacecraft? Nah, I can't buy it. I don't buy it. It's just not real. I've seen too many similar type things that, when they do get exposed, are not what they claim they'd be. And when they kept something secret and it's exposed, it doesn't take very long till the real thing gets out. So then it comes down to clickbait and attempting to gather traffic. Look, I do the same thing with Behind the Black in my books. I want people to read my stuff. I'm writing about space. I want people to come to my website and read about it. But I come from a very different point of view. I don't care. In the end, I don't care if I don't sell books or if I don't people don't come to my website, because I'm going to say what I'm going to document what I think is right. I'm always going to provide sources. Always, you know, I don't just say this is happening. I always, if you look at my articles on Behind the Black,
1: I always
0: link to my source. Always. So it's not just my opinion. It's based upon actual facts and data. Confirmed data. You know, I'm using old journalism rules. You got to have at least two confirmed sources. And so that's how I work. And so if it means I'm not going to get clickbait because I'm not doing the clickbait game, well, that's life. I don't care. I'm going to write honestly and truthfully. I go by the old American astronauts. I'm going to tell the truth. I'm going to work for the truth. If I can find the truth, I'm not going to play games. That's how I look at it. I hope that answers your question, Bill.
1: Robert, do you ever see the day that there will truly be a joint effort in space between?
0: I don't want
1: all
0: a joint
1: countries?
0: Effort.
1: You don't.
0: I don't want a joint effort, George. This claim, let's all work together, is a terrible idea.
1: Why?
0: It's one of the reasons International Space Station has been a failure. It's one of the. It's not what works. What works is competition. One of the reasons the 60s space race was so successful for both us and Soviet Union was we were competing. One of the reasons, you know, we got spacewalk happening so much quicker is because we were competing with the Soviets to do things first. Now, that can be dangerous, of course. This is rocket science. You got to be careful. But I much prefer that competitive spirit between nations and companies than us all let's la-di-da, kumbaya, work together, because the result is not much. The International Space Station has not accomplished almost anything. It's been a shuttle. It hasn't accomplished the engine. In my other book, Leaving Earth, I talk at great length how the International Space Station is a failure, because the whole point you make space stations is to learn how to build a interplanetary ship. The Russians understood this with their Salyut stations, with their Mir station. Most of the people building the commercial stations now understand this now, and the Chinese definitely understand this. They are building their space station to learn how to build an interplanetary ship. You put people in orbit for long periods to build an interplanetary ship, and that's what they're doing. And ISS doesn't accomplish that, and its research has been a waste because they don't allow you to build, produce products on the station that you can sell on the ground. It's communism. You know?
1: All right, we're going to come back and take final calls with Robert Zimmerman in just a moment on Coast to Coast AM.

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1: Next hour, Simeon Hine joins us to talk about crop formations and circles and what they may mean. And we'll be back in a moment with space historian Robert Zimmerman and take final calls with him. This being Wednesday for you Great Coast Insiders, a couple more programs from the Art Bell Vault.
2: Absolutely. We dug into that vault of over 500 programs. We've added two this week, both from the year 2005. So we start out with one where Art spoke to futurist Ray Kurzweil, and then another one where Art was joined by author Douglas Mulhall for a conversation about developments in nanotechnology. This is really some fascinating classic audio. It's available to Coast Insiders. You need to become an insider, George, and it's so easy.
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0: And welcome back, George Norrie, along with space historian Robert Zimmerman and your calls. Robert, what was it about space that captured your attention, that got you so fascinated by it?
1: It has to do with pushing the unknown, George. From the beginning in my life, as a kid, little kid, this was the pushing the limits, the cutting edge of human endeavor. Then and now, it still is. Nothing there has changed. And to me, I've always been interested in that aspect, pushing the unknown. I mean, one of the things that makes my writing a little bit different from most space historians is I have actually gone where no one has ever gone before. I spent 40 years doing a cave exploration in the United States and in Europe. I've drawn many maps of caves ranging from 5 to 8 miles in length. I probably have mapped close to 3 miles of virgin territory that no one else had ever been in until we were doing it. So I've actually seen that, and that's what interested me then. This was clearly looking at something that had never been seen before. As a little kid, when I grew up, and you too, we didn't really know what Mars looked like. We really didn't know what Venus looked like. We didn't know what any of the planets looked like. We didn't know what the backside of the moon looked like. We had human history. No one had ever seen what the backside of the moon looked like. And we got to see it for the first time. We got our first close looks of Mars, of Venus. We began to understand the solar system that we live in a first glimmer. And that's what has always interested me. We're just at the beginning of that right now. That's the whole point behind my website, the title, Behind the Black. Because you look at the astronauts on the moon, that black sky, what's behind it? That's the human endeavor, to find out what the rest of the universe is like. We're not like animals that have a territory and stay within it. We keep pushing that envelope. We want to know more. And that's the best part of the human soul. And that's what interested me right from the start.
0: It's amazing where Buzz Aldrin is still going strong at 96, huh?
1: Go for it. Longer the better. As an interesting fact is, generally, the Apollo astronauts generally lived having very long lives. They've generally lived long lives. I think it's their average lifespan has been higher than most. I don't think that's because they went to space. I think it's because of the people they were,
0: right?
1: And the strength of their souls and their bodies.
0: Jim Lovell was 97.
1: That's correct. Borman was in the same range. Anders was not, but that's because he loved to fly and he died in a plane crash, and it wasn't, he was flying, he was doing aerobatics and he misjudged and went boom, which is sad, but he was doing what he loved.
0: Let's go to final calls. Let's go to John in Wisconsin. Hey, John, go ahead.
2: Hello, George. Hello, Robert. Brief comment and a question, please. Over the last 50 years, our space program, with a few exceptions, has been in a quasi coma. Thankfully, SpaceX and Blue Origin have ignited the passion. Robert, I love your prediction that we'll be on Mars in 2050. My question is a bit rhetorical, but nobody can answer it better than you. What barriers concern you the most from preventing Mars in 2050 from becoming a reality? Robert, thank you. George, thank you for taking my call.
1: Your question, you started out with the biggest obstacle, and I've already pointed it out. You said our space program has been in the doldrums. I don't want us to think in terms of a program, because when you think that way, you're thinking a government is going to dictate an overall plan that we'll all follow. And that is not what we want or need. We want to have a competitive, free enterprise system. One of the things that NASA under Jared Isaacman, the present administrator, one of the things he's doing now that is very hopeful is, yes, he's structuring out this Artemis program to go to the moon and build a lunar base. That's a program at NASA. It's a government program. But he's not having NASA build it. He's asking the private sector to launch the landers, to build the landers, to build the moon ships, to build the base. He's asking the private sector to make it happen. And what will happen in the long run is the private sector will move beyond doing stuff just for NASA. They'll begin to, because they'll own their rockets, their spacecraft, their landers, their electrical systems, their satellites, communication satellites. They'll begin to sell that product to others and make money. And eventually they'll move on beyond NASA or NASA will become irrelevant. And that's what's hopeful. He's not having NASA build an SLS rocket or an Orion capsule, which or a shuttle, which doesn't really work very well, takes a long time, it's very expensive, and it really won't get anything accomplished. Instead, he's asking the private sector and many companies in the private sector competitively to bring to build things. So the biggest obstacle for the future is, as a nation, we once again begin to think like in the 60s, we need a program. We need the government to set up a program and to dictate terms to everybody, and everyone will follow it along the line. That's the biggest obstacle. If we as a nation go back to a Soviet-style model, we'll end up just like the Soviet Union, and we'll end up like the NASA has been for the last 50 years, from 73 to about 2010. In the last decade, we've been transitioning back to an American capitalist model in space, and that's why so much good stuff is happening.
0: Robert, where were you on that day in July in 1969?
1: I was at my parents' house. I was like, 15, 16 years old, trying to convince my father, because it was on the East Coast, it was going to be like 2:30 in the morning when he actually stepped on the moon. And I was on 1:30, it was late. I was trying to convince my parents to stay up to watch. My mother was willing to do that. She's a late person. My father, he had a night job, so he had to go to bed normally at 6 o'clock and get up at like 1. And he stayed up, kind of. But that's where I was. I was watching it on TV.
0: Walter Cronkite,
1: right? I mean, you were too, George.
0: Walter Cronkite.
1: No, actually, I watched it on NBC. I never liked Cronkite.
0: Oh, I loved Cronkite.
1: Well, you know, it's a different taste. None of them were that good, really, when you think about it. But as a kid, we watched NBC. Never Cronkite. It just wasn't our thing.
0: Huntley and Brinkley at that time.
1: Right? Yeah, Huntley and Brinkley. It wasn't Huntley and Brinkley, but I preferred as a kid the expert analysis coming from NBC. I will point out once again that they had real beat reporters, these networks, covering space who knew their business. Something that is not the case now in the mainstream press. It is disgraceful, the reporting I have to correct all the time and behind the black from the mainstream press. It's not even intentional. The reporters they have are not space beat people. They're not educated, and so they make mistakes all the time. That is really sad. They don't have the context, the wider view. And it was interesting that the networks back in the 60s hired space beat people to report details to the public so that you really could get a detailed understanding of what was going on with context. And this is something we don't have today.
0: You must have watched NBC's Jay Barbary.
1: God, I don't remember anymore. It's so long ago.
0: I remember, though,
1: you see, I don't remember so much the announcers. What I remember is the actual visuals of the actual astronauts doing what they did.
0: That grainy picture of him coming down on was fantastic.
1: Oh, yes, yes, very grainy. Remember, these were the very, very first video cameras ever developed. Video cameras that were soon being sold a decade later to the general public, you know, to make videos for themselves, home movies. The initial design came out of this the Apollo missions, the cameras on those missions.
0: Jeff in North Carolina is with us. Hey, Jeffrey, go ahead.
3: Oh, hi, Robert. Hi, George. This is Jeff from North Carolina. Go Tar Heels beat Duke. Robert, my question for you is, I'm a strong space advocate, and I'd like to know your opinion on the recent NASA pivot of their commercial LEO destinations effort from commercial space stations to putting a government-owned and operated module on the front of the ISS, which makes
1: Jeff, I'm going to cut in because I have the issue. You're not reading behind the black enough. I reported this, yesterday? They've abandoned that core module thing. Isaac Min got feedback from all the major space station companies, the three major ones that are really moving forward and are going to build. And they all told him, and they made it public as well, that this core module idea is a bad idea. It's going to screw up our plans. We like the idea of the competition. We have enough market share to pay our bills, even if NASA can't fund us. We don't want the core module. And so NASA abandoned it. Isaacman is a good, smart guy. He got feedback. He feedback told him he was wrong. So he abandoned it. So it's not a problem. They're following through with the space station plan they had before, which is we've got five different private consortiums of companies developing independent competing space stations. Three of them are real. Fourth is late in the game. So it might be real, but it's late in the game. The fifth from Blue Origin is dead in the water, as far as I'm concerned. But they're all competing for NASA major NASA contracts. But the NASA contract is not going to be their major financing. They've gotten private sector capital in the billions. They're signing up customers. For example, one of them, VAST, signed France, the country France, to fly two missions. Axiom's done similar things. So has Starlab. They're signing up customers. They're signing up businesses that want to manufacture things on their stations. So they're expecting to be able to fly whether or not they win contracts from NASA. Two of those three companies are probably going to win contracts from NASA of some kind. NASA's rethinking how it's going to issue contracts. But Jeff, that's the story. You got to read Behind the Blackmore. You'll be up to date.
0: Next up, Brian's with us in Crestline, California. Hey, Brian, go ahead.
4: Good evening, George. I'd also like to wish you a happy birthday. This is your unexplored camera guy up here in the mountains.
0: There you are.
4: And you have about 7 years on me. Robert, pleasure to speak with you, sir. Shalom. And my question for you is, back in 1966, my father worked for Aerojet, and out in the Nevada desert, they built and successfully tested a nuclear rocket engine on the NERVA project.
1: Yeah.
4: And all the public, if you look it up, the published testing, the impulse testing, and the measurements they took was all based on the lightest element that they had to use for safety reasons at the time of testing, which was hydrogen gas. But what a lot of people don't realize is that the original intent was to use heavier gases because it was designed for deep space propulsion. So they were either going to use nitrogen or perhaps molecular gases. I got to see the thing. My dad took me out there. I clearly remember they were very enthusiastic about the results, and at the time they had calculated that this propulsion system, this engine, would be capable of a manned Mars travel. When Mars was at perigee with the Earth, it could be done in as little as 6 months. So my question to you is, are they going to bring that back out? Because this country designed it and tested it, was successful. It's sitting on the shelf. What say you, sir?
1: Well, it's interesting you should bring it up, because Isaacman's redesigned Artemis program, some of the changes he's done, it includes developing a nuclear engine for interplanetary travel. He has said he wants in 2028 to use that engine, which is being developed by NASA in partnership with the Department of Energy. He wants to use that engine to send a fleet of helicopters to explore Mars in 2028. Now, I'm kind of skeptical they're going to meet that schedule, but he definitely wants to begin to develop nuclear-powered propulsion for interplanetary travel, and he's got a program to do it right now. So it's not dead. It's coming back. And keep your eyes open, because we're going to start to see some exciting stuff, I think, in the next few years in this area.
0: And what do you think of the next big breakthrough is going to be, Robert, over the next couple of years?
1: Well, Starship Super Heavy is the big breakthrough coming up. It's going to be a completely reusable ship that could fly multiple times a week, the same ship, and cost pennies compared to what's Falcon 9 costs. This is the breakthrough that's coming right now. It's going to change the entire everything we know about space and exploration. It's going to change everything, and that's what's coming, and that's a major change in the future, because it's going to revolutionize not only the exploration of space, but possibly the human race's, our existence here on Earth. That's the big breakthrough that's coming. There's going to be things connected to it, because it's like, you bring the railroads in and the whole world changes, right? So you bring in a rocket ship that can do this kind of stuff, everything about the world changes at that point, and I can't even predict how that's going to change the world.
0: You got it. Thank you. Robert Zimmerman, space historian. Up next, Dr. Simeon Hine joins us to talk about crop formations and what they might mean.
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10: News this hour from Town Hall. I'm John Scott. The Trump administration has placed sanctions on Iran's largest digital asset exchange, Novatex, and three others. The move, part of ongoing efforts to pressure Iran into a deal to end the war with the U.S. and Israel. The Treasury accuses Novatex of moving assets to shield regime wealth. The U.S. also imposing sanctions on Iran's Persian Gulf Strait Authority. That curfew to curb violent protest around the ICE detention center in New Jersey has been lifted. Correspondent Laura Winters with a report.
11: Newark's mayor, Democrat Ross Baraka, lifting the curfew for now outside Delaney Hall, the ICE detention center, where violent clashes have happened outside and where violent criminal illegal aliens are being held inside the building. New Jersey Governor Democrat Mikey Sherrill asking the New Jersey State Police to patrol outside the facility in an effort to control violent agitators, many who are from out of state and specifically from Portland. Laura Winters reporting.
10: There are new questions about a fatal bus crash in Virginia last weekend.
12: A commercial bus crash in Virginia that killed five people and injured dozens of others has raised questions about the driver, the company that employed him, and the overall safety of the industry. It's not yet clear what could have prevented last week's crash. Still, it highlights the inherent dangers whenever a bus or semi-truck crashes into other vehicles. Collision avoidance technology has become standard on many new cars, but commercial buses still lack it despite federal recommendations and proposed regulations to require them. Keith Peters, Washington.
10: World shares are mixed after declines on Wall Street Wednesday. Oil prices fell after Israel and Lebanon announced they had agreed to extend their ceasefire. Markets in Europe starting the day higher after a retreat in Asian benchmarks. More on these stories from townhall.com.
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16: 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Clear sky and 76 degrees on Route 66 in Needles, and good morning to listeners in Bullhead City, currently clear sky and 83 degrees for you. Getting down to 76 overnight tonight, Friday's high will be in the upper 100s, sky is clear. Temperatures in the mid-100s on Saturday. That's your KTalks Tri-State Weather. 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
1: Crop circles, what are they? 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In a moment, Dr. Simeon Hine joins us, and we'll find out from Coast to Coast.

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0: And welcome back to Coast, George Norrie with you, Dr. Simeon Hine back with us, sociologist, author, researcher, best known for his work exploring the intersection of frontier science, consciousness studies, and anomalous phenomena. He earned his doctorate in sociology from Washington State University, where he focused on statistics, research methods, and social change. One of his books includes Dark Matter Monsters, Cryptids, Ball Lightning, and the Science of Secret Life Forms. Simeon, welcome back. How are you?
1: Hi, George. How are you? Thanks for having me here tonight.
0: Looking forward to this. How did you get interested in crop formations?
1: George, it came out of remote viewing. When I first learned remote viewing back in 1996 at the Farsight Institute, it was just one of the types of targets that, you know, we were given as students of RV. And I really became curious after doing a session on one of those fractal-like formations, the Triple Julia set, as it was called, from 96, Windmill Hill. I mean, I really became fascinated. What are these things? And I decided to go over there in 1997 with someone giving crop circle tours.
0: A little bit later on in the program, we're going to talk with a person who created a crop formation. But you don't think that's very normal, is it?
1: For people to create them?
0: Not to.
1: No, I mean, I think they're both types. It wasn't something I originally believed that people were capable of. Like, I think a lot of researchers thought they were too complicated. And there's a, you know, there's just over 100 years of evidence of natural causes and UFOs, flying discs, making them. I've spoken to witnesses who've seen flying discs, UFOs, now we call them UAP, you know, have effects on meadow plants. So there is that type of causality, but it seems that people, you know, saw some

0: when they started, if we get Matt on later, he can tell you that he started just like sitting up on those downs in Wiltshire, you know, at night where it can be really cold, even in the summer, because I've had my share of spending time up there, George, at night waiting for something to happen. And some of them just began to wonder if they made a small circle, would they be able to communicate with the circle making intelligence and, you know, sort of speed up the process? So they started making them simple circles. They found that they got some attention for those, some media attention. And they got better and better at it over the years. And the groups I went out with eventually, you know, were very sophisticated. They had lasers and walkie-talkies and things like that for communicating pre-measured ropes and things. But I have to point out that they didn't, the people I was with and, the people I wrote about in Opening Minds, they didn't see themselves as hoaxers. They called it, like Matt does, natural magic, as if there's some sort of energy that comes into the circles after you make it, which has effects that are very challenging to explain, electromagnetic effects. So they saw themselves as part of the process. I know some of the researchers and people who looked at this had a sort of hostility to that, but they saw themselves as sort of secret artists that were participating in the whole process. And I have to say, from the strange effects I've seen, even in the experimental circles, which we started making after 2000, around 2000, and so forth, where we would pay the farmer, we'd put up signs that this is an experimental circle. We saw some of those strange effects ourselves, electromagnetic effects. I mean, I put that online on my website so people can see it from the links you put up, where you got very strange effects on cameras, batteries losing their power, electronics getting very hot and even melting on the inside, from man-made circles too. So there is something, I'm really glad all those human circle makers made those, because the simple number of circles that was out in Wiltshire in the 90s when I got involved, all the way up until recently, I mean, it was a great experimental test bed for looking at, you know, alternative electromagnetics, different types of energies that I wasn't very familiar with, and really showed us there was something else going on there.
1: I used to think it was a live Earth theory that the planet was trying to communicate with us through crop circles. What did you think about that one?
0: No, George, I mean, we had a lot of theories like that. People proposed all sorts of different ideas. You know, maybe it was being created from satellites, you know, things like this, from the government for purposes of deception. You know, the idea that the planet, I mean, I kind of like that idea, George. I'm not sure it's literally true, or maybe it is in some cases. You can never say that with crop circles that you completely understand what's going on there. What I found with crop circles, George, is it was much more complex than even I thought. There are some people that would want to believe no humans could do it. And then you talk to other people and say, it's all humans, you know, it's 100%. And both sides are wrong in my view. It's somewhere in the middle. And there's no doubt in my mind, like the Tully saucer nests in Australia, where people saw UFOs over these grassy, marshy areas before the circles showed up there. There were even some in Japan that Dr. Takayuki Matsumoto studied right before an earthquake. So there is some natural connection. And I mean, what would appear to be some NHI connection to crop circles too. So the whole thing is very complicated, but very fascinating. I think it teaches us a lot about geometry and patterns and types of electromagnetism that do things that you just don't ordinarily see out in a field like that.
1: Are crop formations still occurring, Simeon?
0: You know, they are, but I think there are fewer of them than there used to be. Certainly when I got involved in the late 90s, at least in Wiltshire in the UK, for people that are not familiar with that area, that's about 2 hours west of London, you know, just north of Stonehenge, around the town of Marlborough and Swindon, and that sort of ancient town of Avebury, which is actually the only town, I think, in Europe surrounded by a stone circle. That whole area would have a lot, and there may have been more than like 100 a year, but there are fewer of them now, I think. So, yeah.
1: It is remarkable. It truly is. It's

0: It's a phenomenon. You know what else has we've created a dearth of? Landing pods and spots. Remember that in the old days we used to have craft that you would show with those burnouts? We don't see that anymore.
1: That is really an interesting point. And it's certainly something to think about, George. I mean, I'm just coming from contact in the desert. Like, you were there too. We didn't get to meet this time, but you were at the conference. And people brought up Ted Phillips, who was J. Allen Hynek's assistant, right?
0: Yeah.
1: And some of the crop circle type formations that were seen in the U.S. were seen associated with UFOs and landing trace cases that Ted Phillips studied. He must have studied several thousand of those trace cases. That's a lot, thousands, you know. And if people want to see examples of this, this is a book that I'm not connected with in any way, but it has a history of these types of circles. It's called The Secret History of Crop Circles by Terry Wilson. That book, if you think that these are all man-made, you need to look at that book, because he goes into cases from all over the world, actually, and he mentions some of these cases that Ted Phillips looked at, like the Delphos, Kansas case, where there was that ring on the ground after that craft was seen hovering over that farm area from the early 70s. There are actually several cases of that. There are even cases of crop circles showing up around animal mutilations, like the Snippy the horse mutilation in 1967. So it actually, crop circles are associated with a lot of these trace case landing incidents, which again makes it more complicated and very interesting to look at.
0: How can we tell scientifically that a crop circle has not been created by man, but some object?
1: That is a very good question, George. And this is something in the early days, we thought we had a litmus test. I mean, Ron Russell, who was the guy from the Denver area who, you know, took me on these crop circle tours with maybe 5, 10, 15 other guests at a time. We got this static, electrostatic meter from this science company in Medina, New York, the Trek 520 lab, you know, quality electrostatic meter. And we would go around to these circles and measure the static charge. And we found over and over again that there was a lot more static charge in the crop circles than in the surrounding fields. So, George, initially we thought we had a litmus test. We even made a video about it, which we said we think we finally have a litmus test for telling the man-made ones, which initially for us did not show any static changes, the ones we could identify as being man-made. There was a group of two German researchers, Koch and Kyborg, back in the 90s, that would make very small circles for experimental purposes, and they would pay the farmer ahead of time and so forth. And they did it to try to communicate with the greater circle intelligence, whatever that is. We measured some of their circles and we didn't find any static charge. But in these really big symmetrical fractal type patterns, we found big static charges that we didn't see in the outside field. You can measure it with this meter. And Gerald Pollack is, you know, the author and the researcher from Washington, University of Washington, has talked about static charge and so forth. We thought we had a litmus test until we made a few experimental circles of our own and paid the farmer ahead of time. And then we saw there were some of these static charges in our own formation, which, again, that, George, that's science. You have a hypothesis, and our hypothesis didn't turn out to be true. You can recreate some of that electrostatic anomalies in your own circles. So to answer your question, George, we actually never came up with a litmus test. I'm not saying it doesn't exist. And part of the limitation here is you're in a farmer's field. They may not want you there because it's their crops, right? They don't want people trampling, coming into the field. Yeah, exactly. Trampling it. So it's not like you can go in there unless you've paid them ahead of time and spend hours and hours. But you could use like a laser interferometer, I would imagine, and similar types of equipment that is used for detecting ball lightning. I think that would be helpful. It's something I've always wondered. Could we tell the difference? And I'm sure with the right amount of research, which, you know, takes time and resources and lots of circles and so forth and finding natural made ones, you might be able to find something at a very subtle energy level, perhaps even in the, you know, the quantum spin of the electrons or something like that, that would show you a difference.
0: Is ball lightning prevalent around crop circles?
1: It is, George, and that is another one of the mysteries here. I've seen it twice myself. I've put the videos on my websites and the photos around the crop circles. Now, I've seen it with other people too. So in case some people are thinking like this, to think a couple decades ago that this was some sort of hallucination of the human brain, since it's so hard to, you know, detect ball lightning or predict where it's going to come from. I mean, I've seen it with other people. And I think that is a very interesting aspect of it, is you get these orbs, what seem to be like ball lightning around crop circles. There's a photo that a German tourist took, which I've posted on my crop circle site, cropcirclescience.com. People can look at that. And on, you know, on YouTube, in my playlist of crop circle anomalies. And he photographed one right over one of those Koken Kyborg man-made formations. And we were right on Woodboro Hill behind there. He was just coming around to meet us. So there are these orbs and balls of light around crop circles, just like there are many paranormal sites, cryptids, Bigfoot, UFOs, and so forth, which makes it, you know, even more interesting.
0: Have any witnesses reported hearing or seeing sounds or UFOs floating above these places?
1: Yes, that is a very interesting aspect of it. There was that type of trilling sound. You know what I'm talking about? That very high-pitched alternating
0: hum
1: sound that people recorded around some of these circles. I never heard it myself, but there are recordings of it. And then you would get some of these objects, UAP, UFO, over these circles. There was even a video, I think maybe Colin Andrews filmed it or used to talk about it, of a British military helicopter over one of these circles with an orb moving around the backside of the helicopter. And they're trying to maneuver the helicopter and try to catch up with this thing, but it's kind of moving around them. And here's a really interesting aspect of it, George. The human circle makers, several of the groups told me that they would see small objects hovering over their formations while they were making them. In one case, a small black triangle. And this is before the era of drones and things like that, that were affordable for civilians. Small UFO, small craft, and so forth. So again, it sort of suggests that even with human-made circles, it sort of facilitates some sort of anomalous process, energy process, that is of interest to NHI.
0: What is the earliest reported crop formation?
1: There seem to be reports, you know, I mean, there's stories from scripture, from the Old Testament, of patterns in the fields, strange markings in the fields, you know, from thousands of years ago, which none of us were around back then. Maybe that was crop circles. There was the mowing devil incident, I believe, of 1678, which was recorded in some wood cuttings there was a paper back then, I think it was from woodcuts, of someone reporting, that's what they called it, the mowing devil, because they couldn't explain it any other way. What looks like to us from the illustration to be a crop circle. And then, you know, you have the fairy circles that have appeared. Even science magazines have looked into these so-called fairy circles. You get those all over the world. Sometimes they're natural explanations, but I think that's what the Celts called them. So I think if you look into it, and again, the secret history of crop circle goes back into some of those early cases. I mean, I think it's been happening for a long time, at least the naturally made ones or ones made by plasmas or plasmoids, like Terence Meaden suggested. I think some of them are made that way. I've seen some of them in the UK that really look like they were formed instantly by some sort of whirlwind or something like that. So those have probably been going on for a long time.
0: How many are we talking about, Simeon? 10, 20, 100?
1: Hundreds and hundreds and hundreds. Over the years. I mean,
0: all over the world.
1: Yeah. Yeah, many, many circles. The UK was an area that is densely populated, where there, you know, if one showed up, you're going to have pilots see it, just like the researcher, you know, Busty Taylor was one of the first in the UK, someone we got to know, a private pilot. And he saw one back in the 80s, and it's one of the first sightings. But I mean, if you have an area that's more densely populated and you have planes flying over those areas, you're going to see them more frequently than in a country like in the U.S. where someone may see it and not even know what they're looking at. So, yeah, I think they're over the years, oh, hundreds and hundreds and hundreds. Even in the U.K. alone, oh, you could easily count from this that used to be the site, the only site that really used to catalog these back then was the CropCircleConnector.com. And it would list easily 100, 200, or most of those in the UK.
0: I mean, we're going to take a short break and come back and chat more with you about crop formations. And a fellow by the name of Matthew Williams joins us from the United Kingdom. He got arrested back in 2000. We'll be back in a moment on Coast to Coast AM.
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6: 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As crowded as Highway 95 is now, with a road widening project, every clip, every dump truck coming in, hauling material in and out, wouldn't that be a recipe for disaster?
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1: We'll be back in a moment with Simeon Hine and a special guest in just a second. And next hour, we'll take your calls with Simeon on crop formations. ParanormalDate.com keeps cruising along. 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Go ahead. But something even more exciting, it's going to be turned into a television program.
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4: Whether it's physical activity, obesity, diet, smoking, low on hormones, stress, sleep disorders, or your age can be supported by reducing inflammation and aiding the body to heal itself appropriately. 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

0: And welcome back to Coast, George Norrie with you along with Dr. Simeon Hine. Back in August of 2000, Matt Williams, who was 29 at that time, created a seven-point star design in a wheat field at Manor Farm in the United Kingdom. He did this to prove to a prominent paranormal investigator that crop circles were man-made. However, photographic evidence of him and an accomplice working on this design in the field was anonymously sent to detectives, and police subsequently identified Williams and arrested him. He was charged with causing criminal damage, and back in November of 2000, he admitted the charge and was fined some money by the magistrates out there in what is believed to be the United Kingdom's first prosecution of its kind. And Simeon, you know Matt Williams, don't you?
1: That's right. Matt had seen myself and Ron Russell talking at some conferences, and I think he felt that we were sort of open-minded people. He eventually approached us and offered to show us something we didn't believe at the time, that humans could make these with a, you know, legal paid formation for an advertisement. It was an R shape at Potturn in the UK. And yeah. We got to know Matt, and we realized that he was the real deal. He actually could make these circles.
0: Let's go live to the United Kingdom now, Simeon, where Matt Williams is waiting there. Matt, how are you?
2: Hello, George. I'm very good, thank you.
0: Good. So what possessed you at that time, beyond trying to convince this prominent UFO researcher that circles were man-made, to do this?
2: Well, I was a UFO researcher myself, and I'd been working to sort of find out more about the subject. I'd seen a UFO myself many years before that, and became convinced that there was something else going on. So I'd gone down to Wiltshire to find out more about the crop circles, and quite soon after getting down there, I'd come to the conclusion that people were making them. And the only way I could kind of get to speak to those people who were making them was to become a circle maker, because they were very distrusting of people who were sort of just claiming to be UFO researchers wanting to get close to them, because they thought that they would get in trouble if they spoke about it. So I decided to go out and make a few crop circles myself just to see how hard it was. And I discovered that it wasn't that hard, and some of the simple circles we'd been made had been taken seriously by the crop circle researchers who thought they were the real thing. I then approached the circle makers and said, yeah, can we chat to you? And they said, nope, not interested. And I said, well, did you know I was actually making some crop circles? And they said, which ones? And I pointed out the ones, and they said, oh, we wondered who'd made those. And that was the way I got the door open to kind of speak to them, and they were a lot more trusting then. So that was kind of how I got involved, and it blossomed into something a lot bigger. But
0: how do you feel today about crop formations?
2: Well, I believe in crop formations being made by people and having paranormal effects and UFOs seen around them. That's why I carry on doing it, because we had some strange experiences ourselves whilst making them, and we saw the effects that it was having on people who were visiting them, and you know, they were very excited by the things that we were creating, believing them to be genuinely extraterrestrial. You know, they thought that people couldn't make these things, so it seemed like a good reason to carry on doing it, you know, to kind of give people what they wanted, number one, and also to experience strange things ourselves whilst making them.
0: We just lost Nick Pope. Did you know him, Matt?
2: I did know Nick, yes. A terrible loss. He was a very nice chap. I met him when he was working at the Ministry of Defence in London as a UFO researcher, went up to ask him questions, and he was gracious enough to meet with us. And yes, I've kept in contact with him over the years. Even had him on my show where I, on YouTube, talked about making crop circles. And yes, he came on the show for us, and very sad to lose him, yeah.
0: Matt, do you know Linda Moulton Howe by any chance?
2: I do. Now, that's a more interesting one, because I actually had a lot of faith in Linda and used to follow her research ever since Strange Harvest, where she was looking into the cattle mutilations. And believe it or not, she was there on the day that I invited Simeon and Ron Russell to watch us making a crop circle in daylight conditions. And she came, watched us, and had a very different opinion on what she saw and what she said about it afterwards with us. So that's a polite way of saying it without getting too political.
0: I used to tell her, if you have 100 crop formations and 99 of them are made by man, that's one that is unusual that you can't explain. That's all you need.
2: That is indeed all you need. I wish I could say it was the case that it wasn't people making all of these designs. But I think the crop circle researchers get it very wrong in the numbers they believe. I think that they don't understand that people can make these complicated formations. I think they probably overlook the simple circles, which were what probably caused this phenomena to spark off in the first place. They overlook simple circles, which might be unusual wind phenomena or maybe something else. But the complicated designs, definitely people.
0: Simeon, let's bring you in and let you chat for a little bit with Matt. Go ahead.
1: Sure. Well, I have to say, Matt was such a stalwart and brave researcher, and he was very helpful to our groups. And there is one case I have to tell you guys where he became a pilot and was a very skilled drone pilot. And we had one of our tour guests out there, and we wanted to go to see this door formation. It looked like a door, you know, sculpted in the wheat. And the farmer came out with a farmhand, and we were actually on a public access easement, a trail that's legal for the public to be on. The farmer came out and said he was going to bring back a shotgun and shoot down Matt's drone. Do you remember that, Matt?
2: I've had that a few times. Yes,
1: you've the had farmers. It a few times. This was yeah. By Salisbury. And Matt not only knows how to make crop circles, he knew British law like the back of his hand. And he started just from the top of his head telling this guy all the laws he was going to be breaking by not allowing us to be in this public trail and what would happen to him if he shot down a drone. And he so convinced the farmer that the farmer drove us out to see the door-shaped formation. He turned into a very friendly person. Matt completely transformed him from a hostile person that was going to shoot down his drone into someone that just helped us and was very curious. That was one of the most amazing things I've seen, George, paranormal experiences. But we spent a lot of time with Matt. He knows a lot about the subject, and I've always enjoyed hearing some of the early stories in the early days of the circles and all many other stories too.
0: At this point, Matt, what do you think crop formations are and what are their purpose?
2: I believe that the people who make the crop formations, myself included, have been guided to do certain designs. We've had the inspirations pop into our heads, and you kind of think to yourself that it's your idea, your design, and you go out and do it. And then other people, many occasions, have told us that they've been meditating on these designs themselves, and that then the crop formation that we've done has appeared in the field. So if somebody or a group of people are meditating on a design and we have then had the idea pop into our heads to go out and do that design, that to me is some form of paranormal communication. Now, is it the big question I've got, is it that the communication is going from person to person, as in the group to the crop circle maker? Or is this idea coming down from somewhere else? So is this idea coming down from something up there, you know, the aliens or something else? You know, what's giving both sets of groups the same idea for the formation design? What's causing that? That's the where the paranormal lies. And unfortunately, that's very hard to communicate to the researchers, because they would believe that they've had that come into their mind because they've been guided by aliens. And we've kind of just had the inspiration to go out and do that design. I mean, what makes that happen? You know, how can you communicate that to people who believe that it's aliens? They're never going to believe that humans are involved.
0: Has anybody ever been hurt within a crop formation, Matt?
2: I never hurt whilst making them. Physically attacked for being known as a circle maker afterwards. Yes, I have. Yes, but not whilst making a formation. We've had some very paranormal things happen to us whilst out there making them, and some quite scary things as well.
0: How big are the circles in terms of length?
2: Generally, the largest type circles that we would create would be about 300 foot in diameter. And that's because of the length of the tape measures we use. But if you stack a load of 300 feet next to each other, or if you keep working out on this diameter next to a diameter next to a diameter, you know, you can go to thousands of feet. You know, I think some of them have been 2,000 feet long, some of them.
0: Nobody ever spots you?
2: It's nighttime. It's not easy to see people in the dark. And I think one circle maker called, I forget his name, Rob Irving, sorry, brain fog. Rob Irving said, and I agree with, if it's moon time, if the moon is out, you would actually call a formation off because it's too light. So people would see you. You know, you want to work in the complete darkness with no moon. That's the best time.
0: Simeon, in your opinion, what are the messages that the ETs may be trying to give us through formations?
1: It's an interesting question. It's very subjective. I did find that people would use their imaginations even in formations of the type that maybe Matt or other groups would have made. But they would also often come up with very interesting ideas and mathematical theorems. So I sort of felt, George, that regardless of the origin, there was something very mind-expanding about the shapes. There was one I saw once in Eastfield by Alton Barnes, since I had studied fractal geometry in graduate school, that was like a fractal that I had never seen before in any textbook. I didn't even think you could make a fractal like that. And I remember sitting there for hours looking at it, wondering how to calculate the edge dimensions. So I think certainly in the other days when something else made them, it's hard to say what the message would have been, but even the human-made ones would really get you thinking, you know, about mathematics and nature and patterns and fractal geometry and so forth.
0: Matt, what do you think of my theory that the planet is alive and it's using crop formations to try to communicate with us?
2: That's also a theory that's been put forward by Colin Andrews, a very famous crop circle researcher. And I'm glad to say that because of our communications and efforts to convince him that we were making the circles, he's actually come along now to believing that most of the formations are man-made. And he does believe that, I think he puts it as Gaia, the spirit of Earth. And I think he said Gaia is crying on many occasions and maybe reaching out. Maybe this is where the ideas are coming from.
0: Ball lightning, is it seen at almost every crop formation?
2: There have been balls of light seen around crop formations. We've had things which are known locally. There's a phenomenon known as the Amber Gambler, which is an orange ball of light, which has been seen to pop up near the formations when people have been making them and afterwards. And I had an experience one night where we went to a field and I got a strange sensation in my gut, like we weren't meant to be there. But I decided to carry on anyway into the field. And it was quite a strange one because most of the circle makers who were very experienced, they all had sort of like a problem with their minds. That's the only way I could describe it. They couldn't start to make this crop circle. And I was having to say to them, like children, you know, they'd made many crop circles. I was having to say, do this, stand here, carry, you know, start doing it now, you know. And they were sort of like, well, what are we doing? What are we doing? And I was wondering, why is everybody's minds kind of boggled tonight? And I'd had this feeling we weren't meant to be in the field. And then all of a sudden, just after we'd laid a few feet of marks into the crop, three balls of light came on at corners of the field. And these balls of light actually moved into the position where we were, and we ran. we got it. We got the hell out of there.
0: I don't blame you. Matt, you're welcome to join Simeon for phone calls with our listeners next hour. You want to stay?
2: Yes, thank you.
0: Okay, we'll be back with you and Simeon Hine in a moment on Coast to Coast. The lines are now open as we talk about crop circles on Coast to Coast AM.
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0: House passes a resolution to end the war with Iran. Correspondent Bernie Bennett with the story.
1: House lawmakers on Wednesday passed legislation designed to force President Trump to end the Iran war, marking a victory for Democrats and the constitutional purists who say the conflict is illegal without explicit congressional approval. The tally was 215 to 208, with four Republicans, Congressman Thomas Massie of Kentucky, Brian Fitzpatrick of Pennsylvania, Tom Barrett of Michigan, and Warren Davidson of Ohio, joining every Democrat in supporting the measure. Democrats in the House and Senate have yet to get behind a bicameral measure that could be sent to Mr. Trump's desk. Bernie Bennett in Washington.
0: Republican Steve Hilton and Democrat Javier Becerra positioned in the top two spots in the race for California governor following Tuesday's primary election, projecting optimism that their standings will hold and propel them to a November runoff election. Meanwhile, billionaire environmental advocates Tom Steyer, a Democrat sitting in third place, has not conceded. The U.S. has some ongoing talks involving Greenland.
2: Secretary of State Marco Rubio is providing an update on discussions involving Greenland and regional security.
3: The truth be told, we are actually involved in conversations with Greenland and Denmark on the use of Greenland for collective defense for all of us. It's a key part of missile defense, but we're involved in those talks right now, so I think we're in a good place on it.
2: Willie Nelson, the White House.
0: A massive black cloud rising above the St. Petersburg skyline from a Ukrainian drone strike, setting a gloomy tone for the opening of President Putin's annual showcase of Russia's hometown, hosting the St. Petersburg International Economic Forum. The Ukrainian attack a day earlier that set an oil terminal ablaze, another blow to his efforts to minimize the impact of the conflict. More at townhall.com.
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10: 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Clear sky and 76 degrees on Route 66 in Needles, and good morning to listeners in Bullhead City, currently clear sky and 83 degrees for you. Getting down to 76 overnight tonight, Friday's high will be in the upper 100s, sky is clear. Temperatures in the mid-100s on Saturday. That's your KTalks Tri-State Weather. 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

0: And welcome back to Coast, George Norrie with Dr. Simeon Hine and Matt Williams as we talk about crop formations. Simeon, in your professional opinion, what do you think crop circles are?
1: What crop circles are is a type of defect in symmetry in the fields of grain crops, because normally the crops are standing straight up no matter what type of crop it is. And you're introducing a very precise defect, often in the form of a spiral or a circle or a toroid. And I think that that type of defect creates anomalous electromagnetic effects. Whether a UFO makes it, or I make it, or Matt makes it, or you make it, George, it's going to create anomalous electromagnetic effects. For a variety of reasons, I think it could be Viktor Grabennikov's cavernous structure effect. Remember Grabennikov, the Russian scientist that looked at insect wings, who thought that repeating patterns created space-time anomalies and anti-gravitic effects. So that's one possibility. Or David Freiberger's a researcher at Stanford Linear Accelerator Center, who looked at compressed magnetic knots that he called vortons, that he thought were generated in specific circumstances that altered the electromagnetic field. So it's something like that, and that's to me what crop circles are. People can have different views of it, but that's how I look at it.
0: How about you, Matt Williams?

0: Yeah, it's a good thing. It's nice. It's a magical art form.
1: Simeon, are there messages behind some of these crop formations?
2: Well, if there are messages, George, I don't think it's like a conscious code the way people think of it. I think it's more along the lines that Matt is saying here. It's like a type of energy, and it has an effect on you. And I think Matt can comment on this. Some of the circles make you feel elated and jubilant and really good. You want to stay there forever. And some just feel, they don't feel right. And I don't think it's something like pesticides in the field or something like that. Some of the shapes don't feel really good to be in. So I think that there's sort of a subtle energetic communication, let's say communication, George, a type of energetic communication that is very hard to put your finger on, like a literal message, like Morse code or something like that. But I think you can feel the energy. I think that's what Matt's alluding to here.
1: Tell us more about that, Matthew.
0: Well, yes. I mean, people have visited the crop circles. We see them dancing around, and they put a lot of effort into getting to visit them. They come from all over the planet, you know, and when they see them, when they sit in them, they have healing effects. Now, I mean, I'm not claiming to have anything to do with the energies that go into a crop circle, because I think that comes afterwards. I think once the design has been put into the field, then whatever it is that's charging it up or giving people these experiences is something that comes later on. So I wonder myself whether or not we've been guided to do these particular formations because something wants a particular energy, you know, to manifest and for people to experience that. So, you know, we're just the pencil for some sort of other intelligence that wants us to go out and do these things.
1: Has there been any instrumentation brought into the circles, like a Geiger counter or anything like that?
0: Simeon should speak about this because he's had experience with this.
2: Well, we did use the static meter, and people brought in magnetometers. Very interesting experiment by in a formation called Milton Hill Farms that Ron and I, we had to walk for like a couple miles to find this formation. It was at the edge of Wiltshire. And Colin Andrews and an engineer, Jean-Noël Aubrun, who had worked with defense contractors, brought in a huge magnetometer and found that there was a magnetic pattern that was very closely aligned with this sort of Celtic cross shape with four smaller circles. So people have brought in, you know, instruments, and I've seen people bring in Geiger counters. So, I mean, I think the preliminary results are very intriguing. You know, if you did more research, you might discover some very interesting, electromagnetic principles that we don't really even understand yet.
1: Let's go to the phones west of the Rockies, Gary in Arizona. Hi, Gary.
3: Good evening to all of you. Dr. Hein, I had a chance to talk with you a couple months ago about my ability to sense the electrical fields, positive and negative energy that is produced. And what amazes me, I've always had kind of like an art background. And when it comes to designs, of all the different artwork that I've seen over the years, now I'm 76, I've had a chance to study some art. I had never seen any of these designs that you guys have been able to study. It's unbelievable to me that these are made, well, how could I say it, that they're made artificially without having the molecular structure of the grasses when they are bent over. They're not snapped, but have you found in the majority of your studies on these different crop circles that the molecular structure is basically all the same? You know what I mean?
2: Well, yeah. No, I have to say Gary's being a bit humble here. He's worked on a lot of movies that all of us have seen. He's a very impressive special effects artist from a family of, I looked through the

0: papers that he sent me. He knows a lot about art and creating shapes. But Gary, I'd have to say, I haven't been able to test the molecular basis of these circles. Other researchers have sort of moved in that direction. But I think what I found, Gary, is that we were believing in a lot of mythology because we thought we could tell the difference between the human-made ones and the other type. And Matt can speak to this, but even in some that we made, where we paid the farmer ahead of time experiments, spent a couple of days out there, we brought in very experienced researchers and they said, how did you do it? How were you able to push the wheat down without snapping it? And it's just, you know, we just use techniques that we learned from Matt and other circle makers about being careful with the wheat. You're really sculpting it. It reminds you almost of feng shui or qigong or something. Like there's almost a qi energy there and you don't have to break the wheat to create the effects. So I just think we learned a lot about plants and it wasn't exactly what we initially thought. You can make these patterns and people who are experienced like Matt can make them very well.
1: Matt,
2: yes.
1: Go ahead.
2: Oh, sorry. I was going to say bending over of the plants that happens at night when there's a lot of moisture comes down, condensation comes down to the ground, and the plants are quite supple. And what actually gets people I don't like to use the word fooled, but what sort of fools people then in terms of what they see afterwards is that the plants grow back up towards the light during daylight hours. So you have what I could describe as your knuckle on your arm or on your finger. You've got these knuckle points and they're known as nodes. Now, that's where the plant can actually affect some sort of change towards the light. And as the knuckle kind of moves, the plant will start to stand up. So only a couple of hours into the morning, the plants are actually trying to correct themselves, but not from where the root is, from where one of these knuckles is further out. And they'll start to point back towards the light. And this gives rise to what people say is the bent stem phenomena. And sometimes you get these little areas along the knuckle, which split open. And you get this fluid comes out, which is apparently like a starch type fluid. And this will blacken in the sun. It oxidizes and it blackens. Now, people have said that they believe that this is microwave damage. So that's been explained away as just this fluid that comes out. So there are explanations as to how that comes to be. And also people say things like you can't go in and press the plants down with the boards in the way that we do without leaving some sort of mark on the plant. And where they're getting this idea from is that there's a dust on the plant and you can very easily wipe this off in the daytime and see it. You know, there's a dust, you wipe it, it's not there anymore. Now, what happens is, as I said to you earlier on, the condensation comes down every night, completely wets the field. And then in the morning, when the sun comes out, it burns off with the sun. And this recreates the dust layer. So it's back on the plant.
0: The bloom.
2: The bloom. So there are a few things like this, which I think crop circle researchers have used as examples of why people can't be out there doing this stuff. And I think that they're easily explained. But what I've always tried to do is tell people, look, you know, don't worry about where the circles are made from. Worry about the paranormal stuff that's connected with them. That's more important. You know, it's these things attract the paranormal. That's what you should be looking at, not necessarily for changes in the plants and the physiology. That doesn't matter.
0: Matt, how many times did you experience the time changes? Losing time, gaining time?
2: Well, just one time with you, actually. I took you out and I was getting concerned that we were running out of time. And I basically spoke to the universe and said, hey, you know, we're running out of time here. We need a bit of help, you know, to speed the team up or something's, you know, something. We need something to kind of get us going because we're going to run out of time. It's going to become daylight. And at about About the time I said that, we'd already called for a time check about an hour earlier. And then when I called for a time check just after I'd asked for this, everybody reported their watches had gone back an hour. Yeah. Simeon was there and witnessed this. It's not the only time we've asked for things and things have happened as well, like a time when it was raining and I was getting a bit depressed because we were getting soaking wet and it was cold. And I asked for, I literally said to the universe, hands in the air, sort of like, give me a break, you know, give me a break. Please. I can't do this. Like, please. Yeah. And, over the next few minutes, the rain died down and I looked up and there was an oval shape hanging in the clouds above us. And this oval wasn't moving with the wind. The wind was blowing past, the clouds were blowing past, and this oval was hanging there. And I went to the edge of the formation and I held my hand out and it was raining. And then I pulled my hand in and it wasn't raining. And I called across the other circle makers and I said, hey, stick your hand out there. And they said, oh, it's raining. And I said, yeah, and it's not raining in here. And I said, look up. And they all looked up and we all saw it. And that's just one of a number of weird things that have happened. So I think we were being helped by something that could physically manifest and physically be seen and also change time.
1: Matt, how do people listen to you?
2: As weird as it sounds.
1: How do people hear you on YouTube?
2: Well, I did a show. There's about 72 hours of me interviewing other Circle Makers, and it's called Circle Makers TV. It's one word. That's, if you don't do it as one word, you'll find it hard to find. Circle Makers TV. And I wanted to speak to all the various Circle Makers out there about what they believed with the paranormal. Was it affecting them? Did they feel guided? The weird experiences they had. So all of that's been documented on that show.
1: Let's go to Adam in Michigan. Welcome to the show. Hi, Adam.
3: How's it going?
1: Good, buddy. Thank you.
3: So I read a book a few years back called Secrets in the Fields by Freddie Silva. And he talked about some of the same stuff you guys had touched about. He acknowledged that a lot of them were man-made, but he got into some supernatural things about there's been orbs witnessed near the circles. They talked about the electromagnetism, stuff with the Geiger counters. In his book, he talked on how some of the man-made ones did break the wheat, and at the nodule on the wheat, there would be an expansion, I think, with he just talked about the starch coming out. But he also talked about how there is an energy field, and you should look at the circle not as a two-dimensional shape, but more of a three-dimensional energy field, that you're looking at it from above, so you just see the flat circle, but really, if you think of it as an orb, there's energy that goes above and below the ground, more like a globe. And he also talked about in a lot of the locations there was underground aquifers, which he thought or hypothesized that it was part of that electromagnetism factor that could go into that.
1: Do you know Freddie Simeon?
0: Yes. Freddie was at the, I've met him many times. He was at the Snippy conference last year. We had a chance to talk about this again. And I mean, I think Freddie is right because of these shapes. Shapes create energy, and it can be in fields. It can be in, you know, monuments and sacred places and so forth. And I think there's a continuum of different types of shapes all the way into wheat fields.
1: How long does it take to make a crop formation, Matt?
2: You start when it gets dark, so about 10 o'clock at night in the summer, and you can work until generally about 4 o'clock in the morning when it starts to get light. However, you can carry on into the daylight if the fog is down, because you get mists. And in some locations, we've carried on until very much into the daylight hours, and just got out in time, you know, not to be spotted. But you can actually carry on a bit longer if you're on a very high location where nobody can look down on you. But it's a bit more risky to be seen if you're working somewhere where there are people on the hills nearby that may look down.
1: What would you say are some of the most unusual aspects of a crop formation?
2: Well, certainly the energies that have been detected by people like Simeon and others, which have registered on electromagnetic meters and things like this, That's scientifically checkable. That is interesting. We don't know what causes that. Seeing the effects it has on people, certainly the healing effects and the psychic phenomena of people wanting designs, asking for them, and then the circle making teams go out and make them. That's happened on a couple of occasions. There's a gentleman called Masao Maki, who was a Japanese chap living in the States, but had written books in Japanese about the crop circles. And I shocked him to his core when I revealed that one of the formations we'd was something that he was asking for. It was a design that he was asking for.
1: All right, we're going to come back in a moment and take final calls with both of you, Dr. Simeon Hine, Matt Williams, as we talk about crop formations.
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1: Tomorrow marks 58 years since the assassination of Robert F. Kennedy. We'll be talking with Lisa Pease about it, who has done a lot of research. And then later on in the program, Media America Gabriel joins us, and she'll do readings. So get ready on Coast to Coast on our next program. Beyond Belief, that's our television show, and Tom will tell you how you can watch it.
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0: And welcome back, George Norrie, along with Dr. Simeon Hine and Matt Williams, as we talk about crop formations. Simeon, what would you say is the most mystical aspect of a crop formation?
1: I would say it's the time slip experiences that people have and the strange light phenomena. Our colleague Ron once told me that he went outside of a circle in Avebury in 95, and he encountered people speaking medieval English that were dressed in like a garb from hundreds of years ago. And by the time he got back, he felt like an hour had gone by, but the people in the circle said it was only 5 minutes. So you hear like these sorts of things. And it's sort of consistent with these sort of electromagnetic effects, just in a mild way. One particular luminosity story. There's a researcher who Matt knows, Peter Sorensen, who told me this story. Over the East Field, he saw over a crop circle what looked like a fire hose of light, in the sense like it was like water. And when the light would move, the part that was behind would stay behind like water would from a fire hose. And like rubber bands of light. Couple years later, I happened to be talking to Joe McMonagle, I'm sure who you know, who's been on the show many times.
0: Oh yeah, good guy.
1: At the one of the Laughlin UFO conferences. And I, for some reason, I had him all to myself at one of the dinner events. No one else was sitting at our table. And he told me, I hope I'm not giving any national security secrets away here, but he was invited out to Area 51 to see a weapons test. And what do you think it looked like? Water hoses of light going through the sky. Exactly what Peter had described to me that he had seen in a crop circle. And that's why I think there's a very important scientific basis to those patterns and the effects they create. And people can see them on my YouTube channel, these kind of light anomalies and effects on batteries. At the playlist is Crop Circle Weirdness, if they follow through the links from the Coast page. And you can see people's cameras and batteries failing, all sorts of stuff, if you want to see it for yourself. So,
0: how about you, Matt? What do you think is the strangest you've seen?
2: Well, it's kind of how we gone out into a field to do the design. The only random part about it is really where we stick it in the field, because obviously the design is done on paper, it's very technical, and we've got all the measurements, and that's very accurate. But where we actually stick it is at nighttime. You just know, oh, there's a couple of fields over there, let's walk in and see where it looks like it might be a good place, you know. But it's obviously dark, you don't know where you are, and you're walking for a period of time, and you think, well, we're in far enough now, this feels right, let's just start here. And then where you actually stick that crop circle design has often been shown to be an interesting ley line crossing, or somewhere where there's been measurements taken of strange things in the past. And we've even stuck crop circles straight on top of where formations have appeared several years before. And we weren't the authors of the previous design, but when we've walked into a field and stopped dead in the center of where somebody has put a formation before. Now, how would we know that? You know, just from a gut feeling, but that's happened on a few occasions. So I think there may be something in the ground that actually tells us, or something telepathically that tells us, right, that's the spot. So that's perhaps the mystical landscape.
0: Let's go back to the calls. Ruth in Maryland, welcome. Hey, Ruthie, go ahead.
3: Hi, George and Simeon and Matt. Thank you so much for taking my call. And, George, I wanted to be the first one to wish you happy birthday on your birthday, but Tommy beat me to it because it is your official birthday.
0: Well, thank you, Ruth. Thank you very much.
3: You're welcome. And Matt and Simeon, George kind of already asked a question earlier that I was going to ask, but and it's fascinating, by the way, what you said about the time changes. But I was wondering about the dowsing, if anybody's ever took the dowsing rod, what kind of reaction to get with the dowsing rod. I would think it would really go crazy in a crop circle. Thank you so much.
0: Simeon, do you want that?
1: Well, sure. I'm sure Matt can add to that. He's been out there. He lives, you know, in the UK and has probably seen this more than me. But yeah, we've seen those effects. You know, people, good dowsers. I'm not someone who's an expert at dowsing. We obviously use that in RV sometimes with a pendulum and a map and so forth. But I've seen people use dowsing rods out there. many times, Maria Wheatley, Busty Taylor, especially around Avebury. And it's not just the circles that create those, you know, influencing on the dowsing rods. It's sort of the lines of energy around the stone circles and some of those Celtic mounds and so forth that you can see that.
0: What do you think, Matt?
2: Yes, the intention that people put in, I think, sometimes shows up, you know, in dowsing. It's, I've seen people doing it. I've tried it myself. And I've also been taught by somebody, Maria Wheatley's father was a master dowser, and he actually taught me a little bit about dowsing. And he said that you can put dowsing spots down there as well. Mm-hmm. So you can actually put energy into an area which can then be doused by somebody else. So, yeah.
0: Let's go to Mike in Fairbanks, Alaska. Michael, go ahead.
4: Happy birthday, George.
0: Thank you, Mike.
4: Yes, sir. Good morning, Simeon and Matt. And thank you for logging me in, George. I see major creation issues here and problems to tackle with these giant graphics, but I think I have the answer. But you know what, George? Real quick, first, listen to this, George. I woke up a bunch of my family and friends tonight to listen to you guys.
0: Mm-hmm.
4: And Christina, my daughter, and her friend Anne-Marie, they called a bunch of people. And I'm sure they called a bunch of people. There's no telling how many people are listening to the show tonight, you guys.
0: Millions.
4: I mean, just for me. Now, you know, if I were to fabricate supernatural signs or signals, you know, and you'd be trespassing, the problems I see right here are, number one, major creation is discipline. And practice first because of the time issue. You've got a sound issue. So, you know, no radios, no talking, no tools, a light issue. So it's obviously has to be night vision, a footprint issue. If you want it to be supernatural, there can't be any trace of human activity. So no footprints. You might get shot and someone might get hurt and someone might have to pay for damage. But, you know, all rough art form looks like fine art at a distance. You know, oops, you guys still there?
0: Yeah.
4: Yeah, at a distance. You know what I mean, George? I mean, look at Van Gogh from a distance. It looks good, like good stuff, but get up close and it's, you know, it's messed up. But if I were to, I would set up helium balloons, ballasted, to float out at wheat level and then drop down. And, you know, just like the Larry Walters did with the 42 balloons, the San Pedro guy, George, they got up to 16,000 feet in a lawn chair. Remember him, Larry Walters?
0: Mm-hmm.
4: So I'd get out to that field with helium balloons ballasted just off the surface of the ground, and I'd have another set of netted balloons with my soft tools and a soft jig that was nylon already set up in a warehouse because some of these designs I see are so complicated, geometric complications. They have to be time-wise, they have to be done ahead of time. And I could see where you would float out there, first establish a flat spot, then pin down a pin, put your nylon jig on there, start spreading it out. And as you stretch it out, you set other pins, you string line, and no talking. Your discipline has to be, you know, very strong. But
0: well, let's ask Matt for a second. How many experiments have been done in crop formations, Matt?
2: Experiments, as in like the type Simeon's doing, or are you talking about methods of creation like
0: all,
2: this
0: all
2: gentleman's
0: kinds
2: talking?
0: Of things, all kinds of things.
2: Yes. Yeah. Well, I mean, we use laser levels, which can give you an accurate degree. So you can move the laser level around and the compass rolls will tell you the degrees. And we usually triple check every measurement from point to point. So that's kind of how we keep the accuracy of the designs there. We also would sort of go back sometimes and correct things the next day. That hasn't been unknown. If there was a slight mistake, we would correct it. But funnily enough, if you can get your head around this one, we've actually made mistakes in designs. And then when we've gone back in the daytime, they've been corrected for us. So how do you get your head around that one?
0: Have you ever heard stories of people being healed in a crop circle from some ailment?
2: Yes. Many times I've heard stories of people being healed and psychologically healed as well, because people will come to a formation and say that they are no longer depressed.
0: Mm-hmm. Next up, let's go to Jimmy in Raleigh, North Carolina. Hi, Jimmy. Go ahead.
5: Hi, George. Hi, Simeon and Matt. Thanks for sharing your information. I would say, have you ever asked mentally then when those paranormal things happens, or even now, why those images or patterns were sent to you, and what are we supposed to learn from that, or what can we do with that, with such information? Ask for clarifications, I guess, on if there are supposed to be seizures or pendants that we can wear that can help us heal ourselves some way, as the people who showed up at the field got healed. That's my question. If you have ever tried to get more information.
0: You want that, Simeon?
1: Yeah, I mean, Matt and I were just mentioning to each other a formation that where he got this inspiration in the middle of the night to make a certain type of pattern. I believe it was a flower of life symbol. I won't say exactly where. And he felt compelled to go out and make it. And there was a group just about 2 kilometers away, if I'm not mistaken, that was meditating
2: about 200 feet away.
1: They never saw him, but they were meditating on that exact shape. So, I mean, I think it is very surprising how information flows. And to me, it seems a lot like what we've learned from remote viewing, is there are these subterranean pathways by which energy and information move around the universe that Western science isn't very familiar with. And crop circles showed me that that was true, just from the experiences of Matt and our own experiences, where a tour member would have one of our people in our group would have a vision of a shape while they were in one circle, and then it would appear the next day.
0: Well, you do a great job, both of you. Simeon Hine, Matt Williams, crop formations. And there's something for you to make you chuckle.
6: Hey, Mark, excuse me. I'm on my way to 3768. Kind of got hung up. It's raining out here. I'm on my way into Dallas. Jerry's probably going to be calling you to find out where I'm at if he can't get a hold of me, I'm sure. So I thought, whoa. Man, I just had a wreck right in front of me. This guy ran a red light and hit four old ladies in an Impala. Just kind of clipped them, turned them around right in front of me, man. That was close. Oh, now this guy's getting out of his car. He's got a white shirt on with a tie and a cigarette hanging out of his mouth. He's throwing his hands up in the air like it was their fault. Oh, hold on. He's going over to their window. She's rolling down the window. Oh, man, I think she sprayed him with pepper spray, man. He's holding his face, and he's on his knee. She's getting out. She's beating him with an umbrella. The other women are getting out, too. There's one woman with a little black person. She's tomahawking him, man. She looks like a Sunbelt 20-horsepower jackhammer. Blah, blah, blah. We got another woman She's hitting him like he's got a cattle prod, man. She's got an umbrella and she's sticking it in his side. Oh, there's another one. It's a little woman. Looks like Mother Goose. She's beating him. She's got this U-bid bag. She's got this U-bid bag. It's huge. It's about the size of her. She's about 4 foot nothing. She hit him over the head. Everything went all over the place. Her Bible fell. She just hit him in the head with a Bible. She picked this Bible up and she lifted it way over her head. It was a hardback NVI version. Oh, they're still beating the this guy. She picked his Bible up and raised it up above her head and just beamed the guy. This guy's not getting up. They're still hitting him. The one with the little black person still. Oh, pieces of. okay, he's up on the car. The little woman just beamed him again with that big bag. He's running to his car. He's out of here. The little bitty Mother Goose woman. She's stuck into him and she's driving off. I wish you would have been here, man. This is too good.
0: Cracks me up all the time. For Dan Galante, Tom Danheiser, Sue Trikas, Lex Lonehood, Sean Latasseur, Alec Fernandez, Stephanie Smith, Tim Banal, George Knapp, and Richard Serrett, I'm George Norrie, somewhere out there on Coast to Coast AM. We'll see you on our next edition. Until then, be safe, everyone.

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8: News this hour from Town Hall. I'm John Scott. President Trump says he remains optimistic about reaching a ceasefire with Iran.
9: The negotiation itself has gone very well, actually. Very well.
10: Mr. President.
9: It could happen. I mean, if it happens, and it might not happen, you know, who knows. But if it happens, it could happen like over the weekend.
11: How do you define ceasefire?
9: Pretty much the way it is. It's a different part of the world. You know, I would say in that part of the world, ceasefire is when you're shooting in a more moderate manner.
8: The House, for the first time, approving a war powers resolution that would halt the U.S. military action against Iran. House Speaker Mike Johnson had tried to prevent an outcome that would show the mounting opposition to the war. The roll call Wednesday, 215 to 208. But the next steps are uncertain. President Trump likely will reject any measure from Congress to limit his authority. Democrats on Capitol Hill do not want to hear this. Following a lull in hiring, the U.S. employment picture is looking brighter. With more of that story, Washington correspondent Rich Thomason.
12: America's economic engine cranked out more jobs last month. Payroll processor ADP says job creation hit a 16-month high, 122,000 jobs added in May. Wall Street expected to see just 110,000 new jobs.
8: The New World screwworm has arrived in South Texas. The case announced marks the first time in decades the flesh-eating parasite has threatened the nation's cattle industry, and only the third time it has appeared in the U.S. Ag Secretary Brooke Rollins said the case was found in a 3-week-old calf in La Pryor, Texas. The Texas state veterinarian has established a 12-mile quarantine zone. Officials were quick to say the food supply is not compromised by this infestation. More on these stories from townhall.com.
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10: A 29-year-old man from Denmark is facing 86 separate charges after tearing it up on his motorcycle. 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
14: 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Clear sky and 76 degrees on Route 66 in Needles, and good morning to listeners in Oatman. Currently clear sky and 70 degrees for you. Getting down to 75 overnight tonight, Friday's high will be in the mid-100s, sky is clear. Temperatures in the mid-100s on Saturday. That's your K-Talks Tri-State Weather. 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
16: Good morning. We are live on this Thursday, the fourth day of June, in your nation's capital on our flagship station, WMAL. I'm Larry O'Connor. This is O'Connor and Company. Thanks for tuning in here and start day with us. We've got a lot to cover. You know, while Democrats are all worried about nominating a guy with a Nazi tattoo for Senate in Maine, and I guess they should worry about that. It seems like Graham Plattner is a flawed human being, and we've got more updates on the Graham Plattner situation. But here's the thing. Well, everyone's focused on that. You know, the Nazi tattoo guy up in Maine. What they didn't notice was just this Tuesday in New Jersey, they actually elected as their nominee for Congress a guy who was a terrorist sympathizer, like legit terrorist aider and abettor. You remember the blind sheik, the guy who engineered and masterminded the 1993 World Trade Center bombing? That guy? You remember he was prosecuted by a junior U.S. attorney in the Southern District of New York, Andy McCarthy. Yeah, well, they just nominated a guy who was a character witness for him, who actually testified on his behalf to try to get him off. He was on his side. They're on the terrorist's side. And he just got nominated for Congress in New Jersey. Andy McCarthy, that young prosecutor I just mentioned, he's now a conservative columnist. He'll join us coming up a little later in the show. We'll also check in with Katie McFarland. She can comment on the president's remarks yesterday about the state of the ceasefire. We'll share those remarks with you coming up in a moment as well. And then Representative Brandon Gill, one of our favorites, freshman out of Texas. He had another banner day yesterday. We'll tell you all about what he did with regard to the oversight hearing and Somali fraud. He asked a very simple question to a witness from one of the states where the Somali fraud is, like, I think it's Ohio, because Luke Rosiak of the Daily Wire was also part of this hearing. He asked a very simple question. On the whole, has immigration from Somalia helped your state? And, well, you would think that he just, you know, passed gas in a room with grandma there or something. It was, I mean, this woman's reaction was remarkable, to say the least. So, well, it seems like a pretty reasonable question. You've got all this crime. You've got 70% of the Somali immigrant community still on welfare after decades of being here under refugee status. Nearly 100% of the fraudulent claims that are being prosecuted right now, defrauding the Medicaid programs, the early Learing Center programs, the tax dollars, all seem to be connected to the Somali community. Is it fair to evaluate whether mass migration of refugees from Somalia has been a net benefit or not for the people of your state? This woman's reaction was unbelievable. You know, that's how we actually do evaluations of our immigration policy in this country. You know, once in a while, you stop and say, okay, so are all the people coming from this part of the world actually benefiting us? Do we need to continue? Maybe we should adjust the numbers. That's what grown-ups do when they run a government. All right, I'm getting ahead of myself because we're not even going to talk about that for a few segments. Let's talk about Secretary of State Marco Rubio yesterday. He was on Capitol Hill, of course, being a cabinet secretary, our chief diplomat. He is, from time to time, expected to testify to the people's representatives in the House or in the Senate, and he was doing just that. And he's good at it, I gotta say. He's been on the other side of these hearings, so he knows the game. And let's start with young Congresswoman Sarah Jacobs, who's really, really, really, really, really good at getting 30-second moments that get clipped on Instagram and TikTok to go viral. She's not really, really good at understanding policy or understanding America's role in the world and what her job is as a member of the House of Representatives. That stuff's hard. But she's really good at having a moment that then gets shared and liked and commented on. She really should look into another profession. Anyway, here she is with Marco Rubio.
17: I have one last question for you. Mr. Secretary, who won the 2020 presidential election?
18: I'm not here to answer a question. We're talking about 2020. This is a foreign affairs committee.
17: Okay, great. You can't answer the question, even though we all know that President Biden won.
18: I don't answer the question because the Secretary of State, I do not participate in domestic political issues.
17: This is not about domestic political issues. This is about our democracy.
18: You're asking me to opine, just like I don't do campaign rallies.
17: It seems like
18: you... I don't do, because as Secretary of State, we're not supposed to. That's been the long tradition of the department, and you should know that if you've been on this committee for any period of time.
17: Mr. Secretary, it seems like... like you have an issue admitting facts. You can't say that the president lost the 2020 election, just like you won't admit President Trump is losing this reckless war of choice, and just like you couldn't admit that the shoes the president bought you were too big. You clearly don't know what winning means, and not because the facts are unclear to you, it's because telling your the truth would cost you your job, and the American people are entitled to a Secretary of State who tells them the truth even when the president doesn't want to hear it, and my constituents, our service members, deserve better. Mr. Chen, I yield back.
18: I don't know what shoes she's talking about. What is she talking about?
19: I don't know. Representative Burchett, you're recognized.
20: Thank you, Mr. Chairman. If you'd like to answer any of that.
18: Yeah, I don't know about the shoes. I mean, he gave me some Florsheim shoes. They're actually pretty good. They fit fine. I don't know what she's talking about. And maybe that's what she's referring to.
17: Your shoes look very nice today, Mr. Secretary.
18: But how can you see them? They're way down here. We're talking about shoes. Are you guys kidding me? I mean, is this the Foreign Affairs Committee or is this like a circus? What is this?
16: I believe it is a circus. The answer to that rhetorical, hypothetical question is it is, in fact, a circus. There you go. Sarah Jacobs wants to talk about Marco Rubio's shoes and the shoes that President Trump gave him and who won the 2020 election. Oh, it's kind of funny, though, because anytime someone like me wants to raise before

0: If you do want to talk about that, let's have a hearing about that. I'd love to present some evidence, but Democrats like Sarah Jacobs won't let you. All right, let's keep it in California, because Ted Lieu is a genius. Just observe this exchange with Marco Rubio, because Ted Lieu obviously is the intellectual giant between the two. Here we go.
1: We have not seen the president in 8 days. The American people deserve the truth. Okay. I yield back.
2: I don't even know how to respond to that, other than to tell you that it's absurd and ridiculous. And I can't believe we're in a Foreign Affairs Committee meeting in front of the House, an important time in American foreign policy.
1: Just keep lying, Secretary Rubio. Just keep lying.
2: Supposedly someone who thinks he's a medical expert when he's not. The truth of the matter is we had a cognitively impaired president in office a few years ago. That's a cognitively impaired president. But I don't like to talk about that because it weakens America. This president we have, this is a guy that literally doesn't sleep. He works day and night, long hours, every single day. I don't know if you haven't seen him in 8 days. I saw him yesterday. I didn't see him today, but yesterday because I was in Congress the day before. I talked to him at all hours of the day and night. He works inhumane hours. Okay, I've been on foreign trips with the president that he doesn't sleep in the whole flight. And everyone else is sleeping on the plane, and he's, you know, wandering the hallways looking for someone to wake up and talk to that people are. So I don't know what you're referring to, but he has an incredible amount of energy. I'm just telling you, you may not like his policies. You may not like his policies, you may not like the decisions he's made, but I assure you, this is not a president that sleeps or is cognitively impaired in any way, shape, or form, and in fact is incredibly active, much more so in many cases than much younger people that are around him. Those are facts. I see it every day. You're not going to agree because you have another narrative that you want to push, but those are the facts.
0: That's California Democrat trying to push a conspiracy theory that Donald Trump, not Joe Biden, never said anything about Joe Biden. Joe Biden was fit as a fiddle. That Donald Trump is in some way cognitively or physically or mentally impaired. And while we're still waiting for them to count the ballots in California to figure out which great Democrats won their primaries, because it'll all be Democrats because they're just looking for Democrat votes. Let's keep it in California with Congresswoman Sidney Comlager-Dove. Here we go.
3: And giving contracts with no transparency is exactly the reason why you shut down USAID. So practice what you preach. I yield my
2: pen. She gets to scream now, too?
3: Chairman, can we take down her words?
4: I'll give you some time. I'll give you some of my time. Then you just...
2: But God, what kind of thing is this? What is this? You get asked questions for 5 minutes and you don't get time to answer. It's not a hearing.
5: I think you said clown
2: show
5: before.
2: Like a dunk tank? What is this?
4: I don't have to tell you. I don't...
2: I've even used their time. How can I answer the question? They don't even give me time. I've had to use their time to answer your questions.
4: Yes.
2: All right, whatever.
4: All right, so I don't need to tell you that in my community, the city that I represent, the city of Miami, you're one of the most illustrious representatives, and that we're very proud of you, not only the Cuban Americans, but the Hispanic Americans in my community.
2: Why is she leaving? So I'm going to answer her questions.
4: I will.
2: Oh, she's gone. Okay, I got it. Well, thank you for coming.
0: Rubio owned the room and beclowned the clownish behavior of the Democrats exactly the way he should have. He's very good at this. And the Democrats, well, they show you that they're not a serious political party because you have the Secretary of State there. And oh, by the way, we're in the middle of a military conflict with the leading state sponsor of terror on the planet, who's been at war for us for 4 decades. But that's how they behave when they have the opportunity to question the Secretary of State. Incredible. Coming up, the president had some comments about Iran. We'll share it with you next on O'Connor and Company.
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3: President Trump had a executive order signing session that was going to be closed to the press, but at the last minute they let the media in. Everyone's talking about this exchange he had with Caitlin Collins of CNN. You know, Caitlin Collins used to write about women in bikinis showing lots of skin. That was her beat over there at the Daily Caller. In the early days of the Daily Caller, they had this segment. I remember I almost got a job at the Daily Caller after I left Breitbart. And Meredith, my wife, was like, man, they got a lot of pictures of girls in bikinis over there. What's that all about? And I asked Tucker Carlson, who started the Daily Caller, I said, what's the deal with all the girls in bikinis? And he's like, that's good for traffic. And I was like, oh, okay, well, that's a good answer. It's true. It's a little secret about the internet. If you've got women that are scantily clad, that are very pretty, you're going to get traffic. So that was part of the origin story of the Daily Caller. But Caitlin Collins, that was her beat. And then there she is in the Oval Office, and she's, you know, asking some obnoxious questions to the president. The president stopped and said, look at this woman. Beautiful woman. She never smiles. She's always asking me questions like this. So apparently all of the reporters in the world, of course, running to her defense, saying, that's sexist. How dare you? She doesn't have to smile for you. Trump's like, yeah, no, she doesn't have to smile for me. She just smiles so she's not a jerk all the time. But that's all right. Anyway, that, I don't think, deserved as much attention as it got, or half of the time I just gave it. No, I think what's more important is what's the current status of our negotiations with Iran and the ceasefire? Aha! Oh, yes, I guess that's important, too. Let's get to those answers. Here's the first.
4: You said last week that the U.S. would go in and dig out the buried nuclear material in
5: with them. Right.
4: Did Iran actually agree to that?
5: Well, it depends on what day you're talking about. They did agree, and then sometimes they agreed. Well, that's what I'm saying. It's one of the things we talk about. It's very overrated. I'm the one that overrated it. I thought, to me, it was important. To other people, it's not important, because those beautiful B-2 right here, the B-2 bombers, they obliterated. You know, when CNN said maybe it was an obliteration, they knew, I mean, before the pilots even came back home, before anybody saw the site. But then the Atomic Energy Commission went, they said it was obliterated. That stuff is buried underneath a mountain and virtually collapsed. It's very, very hard to get it. But nevertheless, I want to get it. We're the only ones, us and probably China, are the only two countries that have the equipment.
3: All right, some interesting nuanced language there that we'll ask KT McFarland about later in the show. About, you know, maybe I was the only one making the big deal out of it. Only we in China can go and get it. Probably there's nothing left. What's that mean about this nuclear material? We'll get into it. Also, the current status of the ceasefire negotiations. Let's go.
6: Given Iran's attacks on Kuwait, this latest attack on Kuwait, is the ceasefire with Iran still on?
5: Well, you know, there's a reason for everything. And we hit them pretty hard the night before, and actually last night. And when it was explained to me, I said, all right, so we'll do that. But we've been hitting them pretty hard a little bit. So there is a reason for certain things. And there's usually a reason that some people would say they were slightly provoked because we took a strong action for a different reason. They were slightly provoked because we took a strong action for a different reason. So they were reciprocating it.
7: Mr. President, can you explain why
5: the negotiation itself has gone very well, actually. Very well.
7: Mr. President.
5: It could happen. I mean, if it happens, and it might not happen, you know, who knows. But if it happens, it could happen, like, over the weekend.
3: So, there you go. Could happen over the weekend. It happening meaning having a final resolved agreement. He said the negotiations actually going pretty well, despite the fact that we hit them hard, they hit us hard back, and there's really no damage, everything's fine, and we just keep going. Which begs the question. And it really does beg the question, because the question was asked. How do you define ceasefire if part of these negotiations involve them firing at us and us firing back at them? It's a good question. And his answer? was a great answer. Here it is.
6: How do you find ceasefire?
5: Pretty much the way it is. It's a different part of the world. You know, I'd say in that part of the world, ceasefire is when you're shooting in a more moderate manner.
3: I mean, where's the lie? How do you define ceasefire? Over there with these people? If you're just shooting at each other moderately, that's a ceasefire. And I guess that's where we stand right now. And there is a waiting game between a blockade and the shutting down of a strait and a negotiation. There's a lot of waiting. And, well, the American people don't like that. American politicians don't like waiting. In the media, they hate waiting. Katie McFarlane, later in the show, will give us her perspective. You know, there's so many people living with everyday pain. 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
11: Arizona News Audio. A teenager has now died as a result of that shooting at Desert Sky Mall in Phoenix Tuesday night. Police Lieutenant Vince Lewis says two were hit by gunfire.
12: One young man who was in his late teens, he was critically wounded by gunfire. He was transported to the hospital by Phoenix Fire and did not survive his injury.
11: Second victim expected to survive. While they don't know why the shooting occurred, investigators say it wasn't random. State House giving final approval to a bill that keeps HOAs from prohibiting backyard shade structures like awnings. Bill sponsor Democrat Stacey Travers says it was brought to her by a constituent.
13: This is a good bipartisan solution, and I'm happy that she and her family are now able to enjoy their private property, their backyard.
11: Allowable shade structures include awnings, umbrellas, gazebos, and canopies. The bill allows HOAs to establish rules on their size. Justice Department investigating ASU and its DEI practices. DOJ alleging viral videos show ASU denying equal treatment to students based on race, color, or national origin. Jeff Scott, Arizona News Audio.
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21: 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As crowded as Highway 95 is now, with a road widening project, every blimp, every dump truck coming in, hauling material in and out, wouldn't that be a recipe for disaster?
22: Yeah, that's what I'm saying. I think that the Arcadia Boulevard project that runs north-south parallel east of Highway 95 is the most feasible thing, because they could be building that while we're all doing Highway 95 when it opens up, it's like, well,
19: so just be happy. 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
3: From the Relief Factor Studios, Larry O'Connor on O'Connor and Company. Good morning. A great day yesterday on Capitol Hill for Chloe Cole. She's a friend of this program. She's been on many times. This is a woman who represents what they call detransitioners, girls who were convinced to alter their bodies, stop puberty, and radically mutilate themselves because of the transgender ideology mania that we were all inflicted with for a decade or so. Her testimony was fantastic. I want you to hear it in just a moment, and we will. But I've been remiss. I keep forgetting to remind you that we've got a Town Hall Salem Gulf of America cruise scheduled right now. And I think I frankly forget to bring it up here on the radio program because the cabins are selling so fast. But let me just give you the details. It's on Holland America Line, which is the cruise line that Meredith and I go on vacation. We're like, we have status on this ship because we go so often on Holland America. We already have a vacation scheduled later in the year on Holland America. We have vacationed in the Caribbean on this very ship that we will be on for the Salem Town Hall Gulf of America cruise. It's the week after the midterm elections, and I'll be hosting the cruise along with my buddy Scott Jennings, along with Mike Gallagher, along with Kurt Schlichter. This is going to be a party. And we are going to be either celebrating the miracle midterm elections where Republicans kept the majority in the House and Senate, or we're going to be lamenting what happened, but we'll be doing it amongst friends. And we won't have to look over our shoulder to see if some crazy liberal Democrat with blue hair and a nose ring is going to come yelling at us because we love our country and love conservative values. No, because it's our ship, man. These cabins are booking up fast, and there's only a handful left. So if you've thought about a vacation like this, check it out. I think you're going to love it. Beautiful Caribbean cruise, middle of November. 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Thank you for your attention to this matter. So Chloe Cole is a young woman from Texas. For those of you who don't remember hearing her on this program, if you're unfamiliar with her story, she's a young girl from Texas, and when she was 14, 15 years old, she went through some traumatic experiences, as many, sadly, 14 and 15-year-old girls do. She was very much influenced by social media. And she was convinced, partially because of her own feelings, but also mostly because of the coercion of outside forces on social media, in our education system, and in our medical profession. She was convinced that she was not supposed to be a girl. She was convinced, and this is the language these monsters use, she was convinced that God had made a mistake. Think about those words for a second. God had made a mistake. And her parents were convinced that despite their instincts, despite their religious beliefs, despite their inherent reflexive and instinctive protection of their little baby girl, her parents were convinced that if they did not support and encourage and go full speed ahead in using pharmaceutical drugs to stop and reverse the natural puberty process she was going through, and even further, if they did not have a radical, mutilating, physically altering surgical procedure that lopped off her perfectly healthy breasts at the age of 15, if they didn't do that, their daughter would kill herself. What would you rather have? A trans son or a dead daughter? What would you do in that situation as a parent? So Chloe Cole, by the time she reached the age of 18 or 19, realized how horrible this was and what a terrible mistake it was. And she has gone through the process of de-transitioning. She has now become an incredibly courageous spokesperson on behalf of the children who are being manipulated and mutilated by this evil. And Republicans, and only Republicans would have done it, Republicans invited her to the Senate to testify about this. And we've got a little bit of it that we want to share with you. Let's go right into it.
0: After all your surgeries and things that you went through over the years, do you think now that with all the information out there that a minor can make an informed decision about transition?
1: Thank you for your question, Senator. I do not think that children have the developmental capacity or worldly experience to make decisions like this that are very adult in nature, because this is not just a cosmetic change that these interventions cause to the body. Puberty is the only process through which a child can fully develop into adulthood, physically, psychologically, socially, and of course, reproductively. I didn't know what was at stake. I didn't know how much it would mean for me to lose my ability to breastfeed and potentially my ability to have children at the time that I was allowed to go through this, because I still very much was a child myself. I was still growing up. No child can consent to being sterilized.
3: Seems pretty logical, doesn't it? But can I just reiterate that when Democrats had the majority in the Senate or in the House, they never asked Chloe Cole to testify. They never asked anybody to testify with that kind of point of view or perspective while they were making policies about this very issue. The Chloe Coles of the world are not welcome at the table. If you're on the fence, or if you've got friends on the fence about these midterm elections and about who should be running these committee hearings in the Senate and the House, maybe you should remind them of that, because maybe this is an issue that's important to them. Well, you may be angry about gas prices. You may be angry that things aren't going fast enough. Hell, you may be upset about Epstein. And so you want to take it out on Republicans, so you're going to vote for a Democrat. Okay, it's your vote. You can do what you want, but just know that you're voting against Chloe Cole, that you don't want Chloe Cole's voice to be heard, because only Republicans would bring her forward to hear her story. And here's a little bit more of her story.
1: Transition your daughter or bury her. That's the lie my parents were told. And every parent of a trans-identified child I know was told the same thing. Let me say that one more time. The entire premise of transgenderism is that I will take my own life if I don't transition. Yet here I am today. What they weren't told was that trying to change my sex would destroy my mental health, or more importantly, that we had another much healthier option, saying no to all of this and encouraging me to truly accept myself. Instead of honoring my parents' instincts to keep me safe, the doctors put me on a chemical castration drug to stop my puberty, followed by massive doses of testosterone to induce a fake male puberty. And at 15, my breasts were taken from me. I had a double mastectomy while I was still developing. The surgeon confirmed with me that my breasts were perfectly healthy. I hadn't even had my first kiss or practiced driving before. How could they take away part of my womanhood before I was old enough to call myself one? The peace and self-acceptance that I was promised never came. I'm almost 22 years old now. I have no breasts because they were replaced with scars.
3: Now, I'd like to show you all of the moments where Democrats engaged in a conversation and got the testimony from Chloe Cole. But honestly, the moments were few and far between. Many of the Democrats didn't even show up and give her the respect that she deserved. Those that did, they sort of waved their hand and expressed some token sympathy for what she had been through. And then basically said, you know, just because this was something that happened to you and it wasn't a good thing for you, it doesn't mean we should restrict other minor children from lopping off their perfectly healthy organs and chemically castrating themselves and sterilizing themselves irreversibly. And yeah, elections are certainly about choices, aren't they? I've met Chloe Cole on several occasions. I've been able to give her a hug. The first time I gave her a hug, it was hard to let go because I'm the father of two young girls. And, well, they're young to me now. They're not young anymore, but they were both 15, and they went through the struggles and agony and distorted reality that is puberty. And I can't imagine what her parents went through. Neither can you. People like Chloe Cole and her parents need our help, not to be just cast aside as, you know, an inconvenient truth while this powerful agenda continues to be jammed down your throat. And make no mistake, despite the president winning and signing some executive orders, it continues to be jammed down your throats. Just take a look at your local school board meeting and you'll see. Take a look at your kids' curriculum and you'll see. It's June after all. We know what that means in public schools. Chloe Cole is a hero. And what she did yesterday was incredibly brave. Everything she's done since the age of 15 is incredibly brave. And she puts a face on the mania that we continue to fight here. And good for Republicans for bringing her in yesterday for this testimony. And Democrats, shame on you. I want to tell you about kids who have a mom or a dad in prison, because they often feel lonely and sad and forgotten. And that's kind of understandable, isn't it? Without the right support, those children of prisoners may end up going down the exact same road their parents did and land in prison too, especially when they're out of school and it's summertime and the only choices ahead of them really are to succumb to the influences that surround them every day. Drugs, gangs, crime. You and I can break that cycle of crime, though. We can send a child for a life-changing week at Angel Tree Camp. Just go to LarryOShow.com. 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Now, maybe you've heard my appeals over the last 10 days, but you can't spare $200 right now. That's okay. And today is the day I want to invite you to join us with any gift of any amount you can get. $5. $22, $17, whatever you give right now will be combined with other listeners' gifts. And each time we hit $200, another child's life will be changed. You'll be blessing kids like these who were asked, what's the best part of Angel Tree Camp?
2: 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We go to the animal. 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
5: You know, there's a saying around town during the second Trump administration, and then it's not MAGA, it's not America First, it's not Make DC Beautiful Again, any of that stuff. No. The saying that is spoken often in the parlors and salons of the District of Columbia is don't F with Bessent. Scott Bessent is a beast. Scott Bessent will not be trifled with. You heard the stories that he got into, like, a knockdown, dragout, actual physical altercation with Elon Musk back in the first couple of months of the administration. I don't know what goes on in these backroom meetings, but Scott Bessent takes no crap from anybody. And if he needs to, he will get in your face and punch you. And he seems so put together. And so, you know, if you ever watch Downton Abbey, you know how in Downton Abbey, Maggie Smith's character would just sit there all prim and proper and just very, very, you know, orderly and British and upper class. And then with a smile on her face, absolutely devastate you. And you walk away, you know, with like human carnage. And, you know, you didn't realize that you got stabbed. And not only did you get stabbed, but you're... abdomen has been opened and your bowels are dragging on. That's Scott Bessent. That's what Scott Bessent does. Now, tangentially, you may have heard the story that the president has named as acting director of national intelligence to replace Tulsi Gabbard, now that she has resigned her post, this guy named Bill Pulte. Now, I don't know Bill Pulte. I don't know much about him. I know that Bill Pulte took charge of a part of the housing administration. I'm not sure what the actual role was, but Bill Pulte spent a lot of time sort of finding the original mortgage statements by Adam Schiff and by other politicians, showing that they claimed that they lived in two residences at once, and he sort of helped set up the criminal investigations and things like that. And he's basically been a bit of an attack dog for the president, which is good. Every president needs an attack dog. Lord knows Bill Pulte functioned in that manner for President Trump. The problem is, I don't know if that makes him qualified necessarily to be the director of national intelligence, as he has no experience at all in any of the intelligence. I know everybody's saying, oh, that's what we want. We didn't know. You want somebody who kind of has some operating understanding of intel. Tulsi Gabbard was a military officer with top secret clearance. She was a member of Congress. She sort of knows how Washington works. That's a good thing, I think, when you're the director of national intelligence. Her deputy, by the way, and full disclosure, is a friend of mine, Aaron Lucas, Deputy Director of National Intelligence. He'd be a great new Director of National Intelligence. Bill Pulte being named as the acting Director of National Intelligence means, as Rick Grenell had this position in the first term, it means that he can continue to act in this role for, like, I think it's 180 days until the Senate needs to confirm somebody. So don't expect Bill Pulte to have the gig. He's acting until there's an actual nominee. All that being said, yesterday Scott Bessent was on Capitol Hill in a Senate hearing, and, well, there's a story about Scott Bessent that at one point he threatened to do to Bill Pulte what he did, in fact, do to Elon Musk. Punch his face off. And he was asked about that by Tom Tillis. Here's how the exchange went.
6: Tell Pulte you were going to punch him in the face.
7: No, sir. I actually said I was going to kick his ass.
6: Good. Okay. Good. I share the emotion. Thank you.
7: And as I said, that was last summer, summer 25. And many teams have fights in the locker room and then go out and win for the team on the field.
5: I I think Trump loves that kind of thing, by the way. That's the right answer. No, I said I was going to kick his ass. But, you know, that's how guys talk in the locker room, and then we go out and then we play together and we're all on the same team. Although I think Scott Pesant really did want to kick his butt. So that was an illuminating moment with regard to Bill Pulte. Now, what about when he turns his ire on the Democrats? Senator Ron Wyden of Oregon got very aggressive and tangentially accused Pesant and the Trump administration of corruption. Pesant was ready for it, and here's how that went.
7: Senator Wyden has mendaciously slandered the Treasury building in an attempt to cover up his son having an investment meeting with Jeffrey Epstein to ask for funding. Thank you.
8: Mr. Chairman?
9: Yes.
8: Let's be clear here. Nobody is interested in the ramblings of a capo in the most corrupt regime in American history. We want to get some facts about this deal. That's what we're here for. Thank you.
9: Well, thank you, and I will ask my questions first today.
7: And we would like to hear what Adam Wyden and Jeffrey Epstein talked about. Your son's largest investment position was Rick's Cabaret. So did your son and Jeffrey Epstein talk about pole dancing as he begged him for money using your limited credibility?
5: And there was no response from the senator. Actually, he was asked by one of his colleagues, do you want to respond to that or do you want me to move on? And Senator Wyden sheepishly whispered, just move on. 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

0: from Town Hall, I'm John Scott. The House has approved a war powers resolution that would halt military action against Iran.
1: Displeasure with the Iran war appears to have grown on Capitol Hill.
2: On this vote, the yeas are 215 and the nays are 208. The concurrent resolution is adopted.
1: A handful of Republicans joining with Democrats to pass a resolution to end the three-month-long war. It next goes to the Senate, where four Republicans joined Democrats in advancing a similar measure last month. Yet a final vote on that one still has not been taken. Ben Thomas, Washington.
0: And a major international institution giving a grim prediction as the Iran war continues. Bill Alexander reports.
3: The Organization for Economic Cooperation and Development says prolonged disruption of energy supplies from the Middle East due to the Iran war would deal a severe blow to the global economy, sending some countries into recession and spreading inflation and higher unemployment. Hardest hit would be the Asian economies that depend on crude oil, fuel, and natural gas from the Persian Gulf, supplies that have been largely choked off by the closure of the Strait of Hormuz.
0: Israeli strikes killed at least four people in Lebanon. And a UN peacekeeper was killed in the crossfire. The violence came after another ceasefire agreement was announced in the fighting between Israel and the Iran-backed Hezbollah terrorist group. The ongoing fighting in Lebanon, where Israeli forces have seized large swaths of the south, threaten efforts to end the Iran war and reopen the Strait of Hormuz. Baseball Commissioner Rob Manfred worrying that the owner's salary cap proposal could lead to a work stoppage, like the one that canceled the 1994 World Series. Owners last week made their first cap proposal since then. They cited the failure of the luxury tax system. More at townhall.com.
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8: 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I'm Dr. Catherine Albrecht, back with some alarming new findings on perfume after this.
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10: 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Clear sky and 76 degrees on Route 66 in Needles, and good morning to listeners in Oatman. Currently clear sky and 70 degrees for you. Getting down to 75 overnight tonight, Friday's high will be in the mid-100s, sky is clear. Temperatures in the mid-100s on Saturday. That's your K-Talks Tri-State Weather. 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
15: And a very good Thursday, Morgan, to you. 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We are your team in Washington, telling you like it is, telling you what's going on, telling you who's zooming who, telling you how devastating Scott Bessent can be if you ever cross him. In fact, in a moment, Mark Wayne Mullen, the new Secretary of Homeland Security, had himself quite a day on Capitol Hill. In front of a panel of lunatic Democrats. It's like a clown show up there. It's a circus. And, you know, they tell you that it's the end of democracy. It's the end of our country. It's that Nazi in the White House and all the garbage that they throw at you while they're literally nominating a literal Nazi with a literal Nazi tattoo. I mean, can we just be done with that? Can we be done with Democrats and liberals on the left and academia and actors and musicians and whoever else they throw at us? Can we be done with them calling us Nazis when they are embracing a guy who literally had a Nazi emblem permanently tattooed right over his heart, by the way? Why don't people make a bigger deal of that? It's not like he put the Nazi tattoo, you know, on his bicep. Or on his, you know, shoulder blade or something. It's over his heart. That says something, doesn't it? But we still have to tolerate being called Nazis. We have to tolerate Donald Trump being called a fascist. And that he's using fascist Nazi tactics by having, what, a UFC match? I saw that one the other day. CNN interviewing Dana White from UFC. Do you ever wonder, you know, that the president is using UFC in the same way authoritarians have used sports and athletics to advance their causes, like Adolf Hitler with the Olympics in the 1930s, and Vladimir Putin likes to get dressed up in a judo gi and go out and wrestle people to the ground to show that he's a strong man. Do you ever wonder or worry that Donald Trump is using UFC? Dana White's like, what the hell are you talking about? Barack Obama used to get ESPN to come into the Oval Office when he did his bracket. You never called that Hitler-like. So can we be done with that now? Pull the plug on it. Splash cold water over it. Let it melt like the Wicked Witch of the West before our very eyes. I'm begging someone at my 4th of July barbecue to refer to Donald Trump as a Nazi while they circle the wagons and protect their guy up in Maine. Because Susan Collins is the problem. That's the best part about all of it. You know, that all of these sanctimonious weasels who say, oh, you know,
16: I miss the good old days of the Republican Party. Ronald Reagan would not recognize this Republican Party. I love that one. That's a great one. Yeah. Ronald Reagan wouldn't recognize it because Ronald Reagan would be like, oh, finally somebody got some nads and shut down the border. This is great. I don't recognize this Republican Party because I was surrounded by people who talked me into signing the amnesty in 1987. This is great. I don't recognize this Republican Party because you're finally doing something about illegal immigration. I wanted to, but the Republicans wouldn't let me. That's why Ronald Reagan wouldn't recognize this Republican Party. But he'd recognize the left. He'd recognize all of the attacks. He'd recognize the tactics because they're the same. But all these sanctimonious Democrats and media types, it's like, oh, why can't we have a moderate centrist Republican who can work with Democrats and who defies Trump, the strongman authoritarian? That's literally Susan Collins. They have just described Susan Collins. You've got her. She's right there. You've been begging for it. And here she is. But they must destroy her. And to do so, they're supporting a guy with a literal Nazi tattoo over his heart. So we're done with that. We are done with that. We don't accept it. We don't play the game. We refuse to. Which brings us to Secretary of Homeland Security Mark Wayne Mullen. Because here he was in the House of Representatives. And he has to, again, this is a good thing. I like the tradition that these people who are appointed by the executive branch who carry out the business of the government then have to go and humble themselves before the people's representatives and answer questions and get challenged. That's the oversight role of Congress, and that's a good thing. Legislative branch needs to keep the executive branch in check. The problem is the Democrats have lunatics in the people's house. Like Al Green. Now, Al Green is a congressman from Texas, and he has benefited from a racially gerrymandered district for his entire career. He's never had to face his voters in any real kind of challenge. Al Green called for the impeachment of Donald Trump within a week of him being inaugurated the first time. Al Green got kicked out of the State of the Union address for standing up and screaming at the president or carrying signs in there. I think the last one was Black People Aren't Apes. And he got kicked out of the House of Representatives. And now Al Green, for the first time this election cycle, because Texas did away with their racially gerrymandered districts, he actually faced competition in his primary, and the voters of his district threw him out on his can. He is no longer going to be in Congress representing that district because the voters, finally, having a choice, chose a different Democrat to go to the general election. So now here's Al Green deciding to go out in a blaze of glory, and he brings up the moment that he brought that sign to the floor of the House of Representatives that said, Black people aren't apes, as the president was entering the chamber for the State of the Union address. Because one man in that chamber, in that joint session of Congress, one man decided that that was beyond the pale, disgusting, despicable, and not fitting the Congress, that hallowed chamber they were in. One man walked over to Al Green and ripped that sign out of his hands. Do you know who that man was? It was then-Senator Mark Wayne Mullen, who is now the Secretary of Homeland Security.

0: I never called him a racist. It's my time.
1: It is. Gentlemen, will suspend.
2: He will not.
0: Tell him to shut up.
1: It'll gentlemen suspend. No, the gentleman will suspend.
3: Mark Wayne Mullen handled himself brilliantly, and I love that he drew the line and said, I'm sorry, are you calling me a racist? I'm not going to sit here and deal with this. And then Al Grandel, I'm not calling you a racist. I'm just saying that racists don't like free speech. Remember when you ripped this sign out of my hand? Mark Wayne Mullen should have said, you know what, Congressman Green, you have a point. I'll tell you what, let me go back to my office, let me research this, and we'll take this up again at the next hearing. Let's do it the first week of January when the new Congress is put in place, and then you'll... Oh, that's right, I'm sorry. You won't be here because even your own voters hate you and think you're a clown. Enjoy retirement. And then there's another clown, Democrat, from Michigan, my old home state. What the hell's going on in Michigan? His name is Sri Fenindier. Watch what happens when he decides to raise the Nazi question.
4: Secretary Mullen, I'm very concerned that your department is promoting white nationalist anti-immigrant sentiments on official social media accounts. One post quotes a song embraced by neo-Nazis, and state law enforcement agencies have raised concerns that your post will motivate white supremacist violence. When will you stop DHS from using its social media accounts to spread bigoted and racist words and imagery promoting great replacement theory?
5: It's interesting how you make those claims and give no facts, but yet your party's the one that's supporting the guy that's got a Nazi tattoo.
4: I have the facts. I have the facts, sir.
5: No, there is no facts. You throw out nationalism, Nazism, and that's exactly what causes the hatred and the violence that happens to our officers every single day. And you should be ashamed of using that.
4: Well, no, it's not my words.
5: It is your words.
4: Look here.
5: It is your words.
4: Here is called a Colorado
5: Fusion
4: Center.
5: Did you endorse
4: the
5: candidate in Maine?
4: Here is Colorado.
5: Did you endorse a candidate in Maine that's a Nazi?
4: Let me reclaim my time, sir.
3: That is the only appropriate answer now when this comes up. Oh, I'm sorry. Are you saying that we're using Nazi? Hey, where do you stand on the Senate candidate in Maine? He's a literal Nazi. Oh, speaking of Graham Plattner, real fast, and great job, Secretary Mullins. Great job. Wall Street Journal now reporting from inside the meeting that senators had with Graham Plattner. Vermont Senator Bernie Sanders asked Plattner if any additional allegations would emerge against the embattled Democrat president. According to people familiar with the discussion, Plattner said there weren't any. There are. He lied to Bernie Sanders. Senator Elizabeth Warren said, what about sexual assault? Because that's a lot different than marital things. His answer? There are no credible allegations of assault. Credible allegations. Noted.
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8: We love Brandon Gill. Did you know Brandon Gill is Dinesh D'Souza's son-in-law? That's the best part of this whole thing. Brandon Gill's going to be a senator. He's going to be a governor. There is no stopping Brandon Gill, freshman congressman from Texas. He's going to join us later in the show. And he had a great day yesterday, chairing a subcommittee on fraud from the Somali community. And he was quintessential Brandon Gill. We're going to show you that and tell you and share with you, so you can hear exactly what he did in like 1 minute. Stay with it. That's 1 minute from now. But first, I want to tell you about kids with a mom and dad who are in prison, because they can feel lonely, you can imagine, and sad and forgotten and hopeless. And without the right support, those children of prisoners may end up going down the same road their parents did and land in prison, too. But you and I can break that cycle of crime by sending a child for a life-changing week at Angel Tree Camp. 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I'm sure you've heard my appeals by now over the last, you know, 8-9 days. But you can't spare $200 right now. I get it. That's okay. 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I don't care. But whatever you give right now will be combined with other listeners' gifts. And each time we hit $200, another child's life will be changed. You'll be blessing kids like these who were asked, what's the best part of Angel Tree Camp?
9: 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Go to archery. We used to go BB gum aiming. It's, we go to the animal. It's a little mini zoo that you get to pet chickens and goats. First day, we went swimming and we had lunch, breakfast, and then dinner.
8: 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Thank you for that on behalf of all of us here at O'Connor and Company. All right, Brandon Gill, yesterday chairing a committee. He had Luke Rosiak, the investigative reporter from Daily Wire. We've had him on the show talking about his expose of Somali community fraud in the state of Ohio. And the fact that every single one of the fraudsters he investigated had a Somali name or affiliation to a Somali or other African refugee community. So Brandon Gill asked a state representative, a Democrat, a very simple question. And here's what happened next.
6: Has Somali immigration been good for Ohio?
10: You know, that's really outside of my purview of
6: You're a state senator. Would you like to see more immigration
10: from
6: Somalia?
10: As far as I'm processing your question, and I have to say that I was almost brought to tears just now.
6: 72%
10: because
6: of Somali immigrants are on welfare.
10: The rate and the level of hateful rhetoric based on false information.
6: You're defrauding your state at an astounding rate.
10: The lack of even humanity to group a group of people together.
6: I think it's inhumane to allow your own state to be defrauded at astounding rates.
10: I am shocked.
6: Billions of dollars taken out of the pockets of working class people.
10: I am
6: going to criminal fraudsters. I certainly have a major problem.
10: In every community, there are good people and there
6: Americans
10: are bad people.
11: Our regular order.
10: But to
6: good
10: try
6: people.
10: To
11: understand,
10: say
11: we're not supposed
6: bad
11: to disrespect.
6: We're
11: not supposed to disrespect.
6: That
11: every
6: said, we're out of time,
11: of a group
6: Ms. Antonio.
11: We're not supposed to
6: somehow
11: a criminal.
6: Over here.
10: Is shocking to me.
6: We're,
10: I am shocked
6: we're
10: and appalled.
6: Already out of time here.
8: That is typical behavior on the political left. I'm sure you've seen it. You ask a very simple, logical question. So this community is 70% on welfare after decades of being in the country under temporary status. And, oh, by the way, they're defrauding the taxpayers and bringing horrific fraud to your community. Is it good for your state? Should we re-examine whether we let them in here? I'm shocked and appalled at the question. Okay, answer it. Great stuff. Brandon Gill will join us in our third hour.
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18: Arizona News Audio. Police in Phoenix investigating that shooting at Desert Sky Mall in Maryvale Tuesday. The shooting claiming the life of one teenager, injuring another. Vince Lewis with Phoenix Police says they don't know what led up to it, but don't think it was random.
19: Whether or not it was a fight or argument, or if they were parties were even known to each other. But again, detectives are following every lead that they can, and they're going to be poring over whatever evidence is provided to them.
18: Senator Mark Kelly adding his voice to a chorus of those on Capitol Hill criticizing the president's appointment of Federal Housing Finance Agency head Bill Pulte as acting director of national intelligence. Kelly saying criticism of Pulte's appointment has been quick and bipartisan.
20: You have Republicans in the United States Senate coming out and being very vocal about how he is not qualified for this.
18: The DNI position requires Senate confirmation. In his acting role, Pulte can serve 210 days. Gas prices in the state averaging $4.62 a gallon. Diamondbacks shut out by Shohei Ohtani and the Dodgers at Chase Field 7-0. Jeff Scott, Arizona News Audio.
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8: It is 33 minutes after the hour. We are live in your nation's capital from the Relief Factor Studios on WMAL, our mighty flagship station. Coming up, we've got KT McFarland joining us and Congressman Brandon Gill. Right now, though, happy to bring to your attention a good man, smart man, Andrew McCarthy. He, of course, is senior fellow at National Review Institute and former chief assistant U.S. attorney in the Southern District of New York. And, of course, it's funny, Andy, I always introduce you as the guy who prosecuted the blind sheikh in the 93 World Trade Center bombing. And here we are with that story back in the news again.
31: Well, Larry, you know, every 2 or 3 years,
0: the blind sheikh or something attached to him. He of course, died in prison in 2017, but it has to rear its head to you know, add a few more ticks to my 15 minutes of fame. So I guess I should be grateful.
8: I suppose so, but in this case, it is actually incredibly disturbing because Adam Hamowy has been nominated for the New Jersey 12th Congressional District. The Democrat primary was completed this week. He got the nomination. Can you explain to us who this gentleman is and how he is linked to a radical Islamic terror attack on the World Trade Center?
0: Well, I should clarify at the start, we didn't have any evidence that he committed any acts of violence or that he was involved in any particular terrorist attack, but he voluntarily appeared as a defense witness in my trial against the blind sheikh and his New York, New Jersey terror cell that carried out the World Trade Center bombing in 93 and subsequently, thankfully, without success, plotted simultaneous attacks on New York City landmarks. A series of the charges against the blind sheikh involved conspiring to kill and soliciting the murder of Egyptian President Hosni Mubarak. The blind sheikh's source of influence over his terrorist organization was that he was an Egyptian who was educated and became a doctor of Islamic jurisprudence at Al-Azhar University in Egypt, which is the seat of Sunni Islamic learning for over a millennium.
8: Mm-hmm.
0: So his claim to fame when he came to the United States and was astoundingly allowed to settle here was that he had issued the fatwa for the that approved the killing of Anwar Sadat, the president of Egypt, in 1981. And we had an informant who testified that when he got into the blind sheikh circle, he took him on a trip to Detroit in 1991 to attend an economics conference, during which he said the blind sheikh had asked him when he was in the Egyptian military, why hadn't he turned his guns on Mubarak? So it turns out that Hamowy was one of the guys who went along with the blind sheikh on this trip. He was a friend, aide, translator for the blind sheikh at the time, and apparently his purpose for testifying was to say that he didn't recall any such conversation. I think by the end of his testimony, it was actually a net plus for us prosecutors,
8: yeah,
0: because he corroborated the fact that the Detroit trip had happened, which we had no other evidence for other than our informants say so. But more importantly, he conceded that at the conference, the blind sheikh spent his time talking not about economics, but about jihad and the importance of making war on the United States and
8: mm-hmm.
0: on Israel.
8: Mm-hmm.
0: And so that's who he was. I think in the four corners of our trial, he was a net plus for us.
8: Yeah.
0: But aside from this contact with the blind sheikh, recent reporting is also that he went to Bosnia under the auspices of this outfit called Benevolence International Foundation that the Justice Department later shut down because it was the Treasury Department cut off its funding because it was a front organization for Al-Qaeda. And I found that interesting because the defendants in our trial, because they were caught dead to right on, you know, mixing explosives and scouting targets and the like, their defense at trial was that they weren't planning a bombing spree in New York. They were training to go to Bosnia to participate in the jihad.
8: Yeah. Oh, sure. We were making bombs and we wanted to kill, murder, and maim as many people, but just not here. We were heading over to Bosnia.
0: Here.
8: That's a hell of a defense, Andy.
0: Well, you know, you got to play the hand you're dealt, right?
8: I guess. But I think that's part of the point here is that you did a brilliant job prosecuting this case. There really wasn't much doubt that this guy was guilty. And so, you know, this gentleman who is now the Democrat nominee in a solid Democrat district, any other election cycle, whoever has the D after their name is going to win. But maybe not so much in this case. This guy voluntarily went out of his way and said, no, wait, I want to defend this man. I want to be a witness. I don't have to be subpoenaed. I want to come forward and speak on the blind sheikh's defense.
0: Yeah, that's exactly right. And I think it's important, Larry. I know, you know, sometimes it just seems like you're plowing through ancient history. And of course, for me, it's like ancient history that I lived and lived through. So it does. I can understand why people may think it's tedious in some ways. But the thing I want to stress here is pretty much exactly what you just said. At the time this all happened, and the important thing is not today, but like try to put yourself in the shoes of this guy in 1991, there was no doubt about who this guy was. Yeah. He was notorious when he got here. It's not like, you know, he came here, this guy, Hamawi, ran into him in 1991, and suddenly in 1993 the Trade Center was bombed and everybody realized this guy was up to no good. He came here as a notorious figure, and other than the Sadat fatwa, his other claim to fame was that he had worked closely with bin Laden in Afghanistan during the Mujahideen jihad against the Soviets.
8: Right.
0: And was, you know, where there at the founding when bin Laden decided, once the Soviets withdrew and went back home, when bin Laden decided to take the jihad global against the United States, there was the blind sheikh helping him, you know, recruit, helping him raise funds, and drumming up support throughout the world, but in particular in the United States, for this idea that America was what he called the head of the snake, that the, as he called them, the battalions of Islam had to take out.
8: Adam Hamawi is now the Democrats' nominee. There were like 12 candidates here. He emerged as the nominee in New Jersey 12 against solid Democrat. The Republican candidate, I should say, excuse me, is named Greg Mele, M-E-L-E. He's an attorney. He is now the Republican nominee. And I think that this race should get some scrutiny, some attention. Now, the Hamawi camp are saying that any reflection on his participation with and connection to the blind sheikh at the time in 93 during the World Trade Center bombing, Andy, that it's just guilt by association and also, by the way, Islamophobia, because this guy is of Middle Eastern descent and you're just linking him and saying, oh, he's a terrorist and what have you. Before you respond to that, I just want to point out, based on what you just laid out here, the blind sheikh killed a lot of Muslims, too. I mean, a lot of his activities in the Middle East and in Bosnia and what have you, the targets of his and in Afghanistan, he targeted other Muslims. So forgive us for actually saying a murderer is a murderer regardless of his religious affiliation, especially if he's killing other Muslims. If you're outraged over the murder of Muslims at the hands of another Muslim, that doesn't make you Islamophobic. It means you hate murder.
0: Yeah, well, I agree with all that, Larry. Actually, more Muslims are killed by jihadist terrorism than any other group. Anwar Sadat, by the way, was a Muslim.
8: Thank you. Yes. But his sin, you know, was he didn't want to murder everyone in the state of Israel.
0: And he wanted to make peace with them, which was anathema to these guys.
8: Yeah.
0: The other thing I would say is guilt by association is a criminal law, that you can't have guilt by association is a criminal law principle. Nobody is saying that Hamawi should be indicted. No one's saying that he should be convicted of criminal conspiracy, but we judge everyone by their associations. So the idea that you don't judge people in politics by their associations is lunacy, and if you don't think that's true, read some of the Democrat commentary about, MAGA people and people around Trump, et cetera. Yeah. That's politics and it's life. We judge everybody by their associations. And these are very voluntary associations on his part. And the final thing I would say about it is Islamophobia is a term that was invented by the Muslim Brotherhood to try to intimidate people into not scrutinizing Sharia supremacist ideology. No one should doubt that there is such a thing as Islamic hatred. Just like there's hatred against Jews, there's hatred against Muslims, there's hatred, you know, we have prejudice and bias. It's part of the human condition. But a phobia is an irrational fear, and there's nothing irrational about trying to understand why people who are targeting you for mass murder attacks are doing that. What's their objective and why are they doing what they're doing? It would be insane not to consider that.
8: Andy, we've only got a minute left here, but as you survey the terrain here politically and some of the trends within the both parties, but what I've seen as the growing influence of people who are incredibly sympathetic to groups that are by any other normal definition terrorist groups like Hamas and Hezbollah and others, and now this guy gets the nomination, how do you survey where we are right now compared to where we were a couple of decades ago?
0: Well, I think we're kind of inevitably where we were going to end up if we allowed certain trends to continue. I wrote a book, Larry, called The Grand Jihad back in 2010 about the Muslim Brotherhood's infiltration of the West, in which I described the alliances between the political left and the West, particularly in the United States, the hard left of the Democratic Party, and Islamists. They have a lot of alliance and a lot more in common than you would think, given that they have some basic disagreements. So this is a sort of a thing that's gone on for a long time. I also think if you want to take it back to the origin, around the mid-1960s, the Brotherhood began what its most successful project in the West has been, which is the Muslim Students Associations in North America. There were about a handful of them in the mid-60s in the Midwest of the United States. There's now, I think, about 600 chapters in universities across the United States and Canada, and they also have a similar program in Europe. It's not just like a society for people to hang out together. It's a program.
8: Yeah.
0: And, you know, when you wake up after October 7th and you find that the campuses are on fire with pro-Hamas activism, you shouldn't be surprised if you let this go on for 40 years. You know,
8: playing the long game, Andy, and you've been warning about it for years. Thank you, sir. Appreciate your insight on this. Only you could have brought this to the table for us today. Appreciate it.
0: Thanks so much, Larry.
8: Andy McCarthy. Have you ever been in a bad relationship? You know the kind I mean. It just wears you down. You settle in, even though you know deep down this isn't how it's supposed to be. That's what daily aches and pains can feel like. You stop expecting to feel good. You start thinking maybe this is just life now. 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
3: 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As crowded as Highway 95 is now, with our road widening project, every equipment, every dump truck coming in, hauling material in and out, wouldn't that be a recipe for disaster?
4: Yeah, that's what I'm saying. I think that the Arcadia Boulevard project that runs north, south, parallel east of Highway 95 is the most feasible thing, because they can be building that while we're all doing Highway 95 when it opens up. It's like, well, well.
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8: 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We're getting some calls from people. It's like we're going to LarryOShow.com. We're clicking the Angel Tree banner. 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It's not working. The banner's not showing up. 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This is a you problem, not a me problem. Because I just checked. And by the way, we started the day with about 64 kids going to camp through Angel Tree Camp. We are now at 75. You guys are incredible. We are absolutely overwhelmed and blown away. Thank you for your generosity. You really are touching the souls of little children. 75 now, but we just checked and the banner is there. It is working. Angel Tree Camp. Fix your browser. 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Send a kid to camp and get a better browser. Coming up in the show, we've got KT McFarland coming up in our next segment at the top of the 8 o'clock hour here on the East Coast. We'll also speak with Sean Kennedy for Virginians for Safer Communities. We've got an update on a horrible story outside of D.C. about a man who pretends to be a woman so that he can go into children's locker rooms that the local Democrat-run government has allowed him to do, and then he exposes himself. I wish I was making this up. We've got an update on that case. And then, as we mentioned, Congressman Brandon Gill joining us in the next hour, too. So there's a lot ahead. I do want to take a moment, as we have all week long, and reflect on the incredibly successful book rollout for Jill Biden. And by successful, I mean it's really helping Republicans. Because the last thing Democrats want to talk about is the fact that they lied to you blatantly, obviously. They insulted your intelligence. Jill Biden continues to lie to you and insult your intelligence. Democrats want to move on. The media, by the way, wants to move on. That's why I wrote this book, Shameless Liars, last year. Shameless Liars, How Trump Defeated the Legacy Media and Made Them Irrelevant. My book, still available on Amazon. It details all the lies from the 2024 presidential election. And I've got a whole section in there, not just about the lies about Joe Biden's health and lack thereof, but about the fact that the media and Jill Biden and the Democrats turned that story around, not just covering up his cognitive decline, but then made you the bad guy, made you the monster for pointing out what was obviously before your eyes, and made me and my colleagues on this radio station and on podcasts and across right of center, honest, truthful media, we were the monsters because we were showing you videos of Joe Biden lost absolutely lost. I'll never forget the video that we showed you of Joe Biden at a fundraiser in Hollywood led by George Clooney. He was on stage with Barack Obama and Jimmy Kimmel, of all people, by the way. And he was so lost that Barack Obama had to hold his hand and lead him off the stage properly. We showed you that video. Karine Jean-Pierre the next day said that we manipulated the video, that we lied about the video. They called the video a cheap fake, that we were distorting reality. And then what happened? Do you remember what happened? After that debate, when everyone saw they couldn't deny it anymore, who wrote the op-ed in the New York Times? The very same George Clooney who ran that fundraiser. And George Clooney came out and said, yeah, he was an empty shell of a person. He was not capable of, you know, answering basic questions. He was lost in the green room. He went on and on and on about how Joe Biden had lost it. And we never got our apology. They never corrected the record. They never said, oh, maybe those guys in Right of Center Media were telling the truth about that video. Nope. Because that's what they do. Because they're propagandists. So we are thrilled that Jill Biden now is out there touting her book. And guess what happened in New York yesterday at the 92nd Street Y? She's getting a hard-hitting interview at the hands of Whoopi Goldberg. You know, she can really be a tough interview. And lo and behold, Joe was in the crowd, and he was really, really jealous of the attention his wife got. So Joe crashed the party. Here's what happened.
10: Oh, Joe has a question. Like you couldn't ask it later.
11: Who do you love most in the whole world?
10: Whoopi.
8: I mean, it's cute and it's charming, I suppose. But he's there to remind you that he's sharp as a tack, running circles around the staff. And if these two had their way, he'd be in the middle of the second year of his second term right now, and I'm sure he'd be doing gangbusters. The real headline out of this encounter is that Joe then talked to a couple members of the media and told them all that he's still working on his book, and it's going to be out in September. Oh, I am salivating. In September, right when people are getting serious about the midterm elections and really evaluating the parties and the candidates, and we'll all be talking about Joe Biden and his presidency. And, you know, I understand voters are frustrated right now with some of the things in this Trump administration. I mean, I don't agree with them, but I understand them. But elections are choices. And if they're feeling consternation about the way things are right now, there's nothing better than to remind them how things were before. So, Joe Biden, we are excited about your book. We'd love to give you the entire three-hour show for a sit-down interview. Just give us a call. Hey, there's a moment nobody talks about with weight loss. 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
2: News this hour from Town Hall. I'm John Scott. The Trump administration says the House vote to pass a war powers resolution to limit the president's power in the conflict with Iran will be ineffective.
3: Well, Secretary of State Marco Rubio and the Trump administration have maintained
4: Operation Epic Fury is concluded. We achieved the objectives of that operation.
3: Arguing the War Powers Act does not apply. And the president said he's not seeking congressional sign-off.
5: Nobody's ever asked for it before. It's never been used before. Why should we be different?
3: Ben Thomas, Washington.
2: Hezbollah rejecting the latest ceasefire agreement reached between Israel and the Lebanese government, demanding a complete Israeli withdrawal. The announcement came as Israeli strikes killed at least four people and a UN peacekeeper killed in the crossfire. Hezbollah's leaders said the agreement's demand that Hezbollah fighters leave southern Lebanon under fire would mean surrender, defeat, and achieving the enemy's goals. The ongoing fighting in Lebanon, where Israeli forces have seized large swaths of the south, threatens efforts to end the Iran war and reopen the Strait of Hormuz. No questions about a fatal bus crash in Virginia last weekend.
6: A commercial bus crash in Virginia that killed five people and injured dozens of others has raised questions about the driver, the company that employed him, and the overall safety of the industry. It's not yet clear what could have prevented last week's crash. Still, it highlights the inherent dangers whenever a bus or semi truck crashes into other vehicles. Collision avoidance technology has become standard on many new cars, but commercial buses still lack it despite federal recommendations and proposed regulations to require them. Keith Peters, Washington.
2: And there's still been no announcement that President Trump plans to attend an NBA Finals game at New York's Madison Square Garden next week. The Knicks lead that series 1-0. More on these stories at townhall.com.
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12: 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Clear sky and 76 degrees on Route 66 in Needles, and good morning to listeners in Oatman. Currently clear sky and 70 degrees for you. Getting down to 75 overnight tonight, Friday's high will be in the mid-100s, sky is clear. Temperatures in the mid-100s on Saturday. That's your K-Talks Tri-State Weather. 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
15: News, politics, entertainment. This is O'Connor and Company.
16: Not a lot we can agree on in this country, sadly. There used to be some things we could all agree on. But one thing we should be able to agree on, the high point of popular music was between 1979 and 1987. It will never be better than that. And we're having a debate here off the air during our breaks. They're not really breaks because we work. I know you think we go on a break. We work. I get some coffee. That's about it. We're having a debate over the best Human League song. I will die on the hill of fascination. That is the best Human League song. But you see, Human League wouldn't even exist today. In today's modern music world, there would be no Human League. And that's why 1983 was a superior era. Coming, hi, Larry O'Connor here live from the Relief Factor Studios on our flagship station, WMAL. Good morning, wherever you are in the country. Coming up in about 10 minutes, we're going to speak with Sean Kennedy, Virginians for Safer Communities. People in D.C. know about the case of Richard Cox, a man who pretends to be a woman so that he can expose himself to little girls. And Democrats support that in Fairfax County and in Arlington, Virginia. We will get an update on that case. Also, Brandon Gill, freshman congressman of Texas, who is an absolute superstar, will be joining us in the second half of this hour. But joining us right now, as she always does when we're lucky on Thursdays, is the one and only KT McFarland. You know her as the former Deputy National Security Advisor to President Trump in the first term and just an all-around expert on diplomacy and national security in general. Good morning, KT. Thank you for tolerating that very long introduction.
17: Well, I like the part about me. I wasn't so sure about the music stuff. But
16: you don't
17: anyways,
16: like Human League? What is your favorite era of music, KT? Because you've spanned multiple generations.
17: Everybody's favorite era of music is when they were paying attention to music, right? Which is sort of between the ages of, I don't know, 15 and 25. So for me, it's the Beatles. Nothing's going to ever beat the Beatles.
16: I mean, I love the Beatles, too. Not that I was necessarily directly influenced. I was alive when they were still together, but not aware. All right, let's get out of the age issue and get right to the situation in Iran. The president had a very witty response to a reporter yesterday because Iran continues to shoot on some of our bases in the neighboring Arab countries. We're just sort of swatting them down like flies, not doing a lot of damage. We then fire back and debilitate some of their rockets. And a reporter said, Mr. President, what do you call a ceasefire if we keep shooting at each other? And he said something like, I think over in that area, as long as you're just shooting at each other in a moderate fashion, it's a ceasefire. Is there some truth to that, KT?
17: I think there's a there's a lot of truth to that. Because, you know, look, they're provoking, we respond, we defend ourselves, tit for tat, back and forth. But so far, it hasn't cost any loss of U.S. lives.
16: Yeah.
17: And I do think that would be the red line, that if they start killing Americans, well, then we respond in a massive way.
16: Mm-hmm.
17: But the point being that I think we're now, there's just sort of, we're waiting for who blinks first, right? Iran, the leadership, whoever is making the decisions, and that's probably the guys with the guns, the IRGC, they think they can wait Trump out, that he'll be so nervous about the upcoming midterms that he won't have any major military action before that, and that he'll have enormous pressure to cut a deal, any kind of a deal, even a bad deal for America, so that gasoline prices can go down. So they think they'll wait Trump out. And then Trump thinks he can wait them out. Why? Because they're having massive economic dislocation. They're getting no income because their major source of funding, their major source of revenue is oil sales, and the blockade is preventing any oil sales. There's no shipping in and out of Iran.
16: Right.
17: Their inflation rate is for foodstuffs primarily is 100%. The value of their dollar, the real, has fallen by 70, 75, 80%, so their currency is collapsing. They have massive and increasing unemployment, and they don't even have the money to pay their own people. And that's just on the economic part of it, not to mention all of the military degradation that Operation Epic Fury did. And then any little windows or little pockets of the ways the Iranian government and regime got money, either through cryptocurrencies or banking accounts and reserves held in other countries, particularly Gulf Arab countries, that's all been shut down in the last 2 or 3 weeks. So President Trump has got to look at that and say, well, they can't go on like this forever. Look at the demonstrations against economic conditions that they had before the war, and now things are exponentially worse. So I think it's who blinks first, and I don't think President Trump blinks.
16: No, if you read The Art of the Deal, there's a lot of quintessential Trumpian things that we're seeing here, like, you know, if you don't have leverage in a negotiation, you create leverage, which he did with the Navy blockade and other things like that. It's like, okay, now we've got leverage on the Strait of Hormuz. There's a lot of things going on here, but he also says, listen, you got to be able to walk away from a bad deal, but you also have to be able and prepared to sort of inflict, you know, some sort of pain on the person who is not budging on the other side of the negotiating table. And that's where I want to ask you, because there's a lot of people in Washington right now who believe that President Trump is done with any military activities. The threat is still there. The hammer is hanging over Iran's head. And ultimately, that is the final or else, you know, reach an agreement or else we'll go back to the bombing. Do you think the president and his team are prepared to do that?
17: Well, they're certainly, yeah, absolutely. Why? Because they've kept all of the military assets there. They've kept the blockade on, and they've got the armada is there. Yes, they're perfectly prepared. In fact, they're better prepared now for military action than they were even at the beginning of the Iran war because they have more assets in the region. You know, there's some estimates are that we have twice as much firepower as we had before. And what's left? I mean, what's left of Iran's military? Well, maybe 1,000 Boston Whalers with machine guns strapped to them. I mean, these are like, you know, water ski boats.
16: Well, that, I think that's
17: think
16: part of the reason
17: Navy
16: why, KT, that people think the president might be reluctant, because there aren't a lot of military targets left. So that means it's time to go after some of the civilian infrastructure or some of the, you know, the assets that will inflict some significant pain, more pain on the people of Iran.
17: Temporary versus permanent pain. There are some military targets left, and some estimates are 25% in some areas and maybe, you know, 2% in other areas. But it's the military assets that they already have. It's the stuff that's currently able to be used, and that's probably been, there may be 25% of that's left. Then it's the military things that they could build in the future. That's the industrial base. You know, can they build more drones? Can they build more missiles? Well, that's been pretty completely destroyed, so their ability to replenish is gone. And so then what's left, what targets are left? You're right, the major targets left are economic, but that's a permanent damage. If you do take out Iran's economic ability to regenerate itself in a post-war Iran, that if they have, you know, no oil capability, that all the production facilities, refining capabilities, pipelines, everything is gone, then Iran is living, you know, in poverty and in extreme poverty and desperation for a generation, because it'll take a lot of money to rebuild that, and it'll take

0: more than the Iran war is the game changer, because what that does is it means all those countries in the Middle East maybe accept Iran, but maybe eventually Iran, sign economic agreements with Israel and the United States. That's what keeps the peace for a generation.
1: KT McFarland, speaking of Israel, yeah, I'm sure you saw the story that was leaked and then later confirmed by the president, so it's almost like he was okay with the story leaking, that he had a very animated and profane-filled conversation with the prime minister, Benjamin Netanyahu, saying that he was very angry that Israel keeps bombing Lebanon. That's what the story said. Of course, they're not bombing Lebanon. They're bombing Hezbollah, who happens to be in Lebanon. But what do you make of that, that it was leaked out? What is the strategy and reasoning behind having that story out there, that there in some way was words between Israel and the president?
0: Well, I'm not going to speculate on the motives of leakers. I've never been able to figure that out. Obviously, the conversation took place. President Trump owned it. Netanyahu kind of owned it. And there, you know, President Trump, I mean, I've been with him in the Oval Office when he has those conversations. And he doesn't get the profanity-laced, spicy language unless it's somebody that he feels pretty comfortable with. In other words, if the other countries that he's not going to, he'll treat them at arm's length. But with Netanyahu, he can get into spicy language. Now, why is this important? Because we have different objectives. We have some objectives remain exactly the same in the priority of those objectives. Number one objective, Iran does not get nuclear weapons. But then when you look at where do we diverge, for us right now, it's important to open the strait, get the world economy moving again, get the price of oil coming down. For Israel, they want to get rid of the proxies. That's their next priority. Now, we may have all the same priorities, but we're going to, goals, but we'll prioritize them differently. And so, I think that President Trump was barking at Bibi. He said, don't screw up the deal. We could have this bigger deal going on. And, again, the whole thing, if President Trump, he's not looking to do little things. He's looking to do big things. And what's the big thing in the Middle East? Completely changing the architecture so that countries that used to be our enemies and Israel's enemies are now their trading partners, whether it's Bahrain or the UAE or Saudi Arabia or Syria or Lebanon. That's all it. These countries.
1: We're up against it, KT. But we hear you and we appreciate you. Thank you.
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1: And our listeners in the greater Washington area are familiar with the case of Richard Cox. This is a man who identifies as a woman recently, I suppose. He's a sexual predator, and he's got a long list of sex crimes that he's guilty of. Now he identifies as a woman, doesn't look anything like a woman, and he gains access to women's facilities like locker rooms for, you know, changing into bathing suits to go to a public pool, or the locker room at a fitness club. And then he leers at young girls and in some cases exposes himself to them. He's been arrested multiple times. People just can't figure out how to prosecute him because of their politics. Well, this has gained national exposure as well. And Sean Kennedy, friend of the program and the head of Virginians for Safer Communities, he's been on top of this story from day one, and we have a development. So, Sean, thank you for joining us here on the program. What's the latest with our buddy Cox?
2: The latest is that a judge in Arlington County, a circuit court judge, which is the felony court judge, named Daniel Lopez, just threw out a series of indictments related to what's called loitering. But it's not loitering as if you and I were some vagrant on the streets of San Francisco and we're just hanging out and, you know, blocking traffic, whatever. Yeah. This is loitering in the case of a registered sex offender in places that they're prohibited from. And they're explicitly named in the statute as schools, daycares, fitness clubs, gyms, where places where children are. It doesn't say
1: registered sex offender hanging out at specifically targeted areas that attract children.
2: And even more so, it actually specifies 100 feet. In other jurisdictions, sometimes it says 2,000 feet or 1,000 yards or what. In Virginia, it's very narrow, very limited, very specific. But this is why it's important, is this judge threw out the law for vagueness. It's not vague at all. It's specific type of person, a sex offender who has lost some of their rights due to their conviction, a specific location, and a specific reason. And the judge threw this out on really nebulous precedents, claiming that a case out of Chicago related to gang members, which were ill-defined, and you can't be convicted of being a gang member. You just are one. That's not a status of a person. And then there were some cases out of Richmond of people soliciting prostitution. Again, that's the general public looking for intent, not a specific person. And anyway, all of these cases don't really apply. And anyone watching the live stream will know, but anyone who is not watching the live stream needs to know that Richard Cox looks like Buffalo Bill from Silence of the Lambs.
1: Yeah, he looks exactly like Buffalo Bill from Silence of the Lambs. That is 100% an accurate.
2: He doesn't present whatsoever as a woman. It's absurd. And he is loitering as a sex offender. And what makes this all the more awful is when he was arrested, they got a hold of his phone because they were worried he was taking pictures in these bathrooms because he was exposing himself. And some people suggested he may be pleasuring himself in front of children. There was CSAM, which is child pornography, all over his phone. And he was actually just convicted of that. So the relief, even though these indictments for loitering were thrown out, he was convicted again. This is the third time he's been convicted of child pornography offenses, by the way, in his career as a sex offender. He will go to jail regardless. But now the real twist is this is being appealed by the Commonwealth's attorney in Arlington County, who ironically is a Soros-funded DA, a liberal crazy woman, and she is the hero in all of this. Her name is Parisa Degani Tafti, and she is the hero. She has actually done it and taken this guy to task, not even back down when asked, is he a man or a woman in court where he wanted to be called a woman. They kept referring to him as a man because he is a man. The judge apologized for calling him a man while the
1: the judge apologized said, for calling him a man? What is with these judges?
2: This is the same judge who threw out the indictment, by the way. And so this has gone on for far too long. But this is the real twist. People may not know across the country, but we had a very contentious attorney general's race last year where incumbent Jason Meares, who I know is a friend of the program, who's tough on crime, good, solid conservative, but also a reasonable guy, ran against Jay Jones, who's a complete empty suit, had no real thing.
1: People around the country will know this is the guy who sent text messages fantasizing about the death of a Republican's children, and he still won. And Democrats still, you know, he might as well have had a Nazi tattoo. Yes, we know him.
2: The man who threatened to kill or implied fantasized about killing children is now supposed to be protecting children because this case is now going to be appealed to the Virginia Court of Appeals, and the Attorney General takes the case. So the man also misspelled a series of very basic words like attorney in his briefs regarding the gerrymandering case does not give me a lot of confidence that he's particularly competent. So it worries me that this case is being sent to the attorney general. I hate to say it, I'd rather have the Soros DA handle this than Jay Jones.
1: Amazing. Sean Kennedy, thank you for that update, as grim as it may be. And it's a good reminder that these elections matter. I know we spend a lot of time every 4 years on who's in the White House, but look at your Commonwealth's attorney, your state's attorney, your district attorney. 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
8: Arizona News Audio. Police in Phoenix investigating that shooting at Desert Sky Mall in Maryvale Tuesday. The shooting claiming the life of one teenager, injuring another. Vince Lewis with Phoenix Police says they don't know what led up to it, but don't think it was random.
9: Whether or not it was a fight or argument, or if they were parties were even known to each other. But again, detectives are following every lead that they can, and they're going to be poring over whatever evidence is provided to them.
8: Senator Mark Kelly adding his voice to a chorus of those on Capitol Hill criticizing the president's appointment of Federal Housing Finance Agency head Bill Pulte as acting director of national intelligence. Kelly saying criticism of Pulte's appointment has been quick and bipartisan.
10: You have Republicans in the United States Senate coming out and being very vocal about how he is not qualified for this.
8: The DNI position requires Senate confirmation. In his acting role, Pulte can serve 210 days. Gas prices in the state averaging $4.62 a gallon. Diamondbacks shut out by Shohei Ohtani and the Dodgers at Chase Field 7-0. Jeff Scott, Arizona News Audio.
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1: Good morning from your nation's capital. It's O'Connor and Company, Larry O'Connor here on our flagship station, WMAL. But now coast to coast, wherever you are listening to us, welcome aboard. This is Life in Washington, D.C., your nation's capital. We try to reflect it as much as possible and make it relevant to where you are. I think we do a good job of it. We also like to shine a spotlight on some really good people doing really good work on your behalf or on behalf of the people in their state or district. And one of our favorites here, I'm not going to use the cliche, but it's true. He's a rising star in the Republican Party, freshman Congressman Brandon Gill of Texas. Brandon Gill, thanks for joining us. Always great to talk with you, sir.
23: Yeah, thanks for having me. It's good to be here.
1: You had a busy day yesterday with that subcommittee hearing on the fraud in Ohio. I want to get to it in a moment, but first, I'd love for you to reflect a little bit on the nonsense we're seeing on your Democrat colleagues circling the wagons and protecting this guy with a Nazi tattoo up in Maine. Which, by the way, I never thought I'd say this, but the fact that he voluntarily and deliberately got a Nazi emblem tattooed to his chest permanently over his heart is actually not the most objectionable thing about this man. But they are still celebrating him and elevating him because they want to do away with the likes of Susan Collins, the most centrist senator they will ever see.
23: That's right. You know, Democrats could have gone throughout the entire state of Maine and found the best candidate that they thought they could find, somebody who reflects their values the most clearly and most appropriately, who can win in a Senate race. And apparently the best person they could find is this guy, Graham Plattner. I don't know if you've read some of the stuff that he's written on his Reddit page, by the way. It is so far out there. This is not somebody who's just has some sort of past indiscretions.
1: This guy is a sociopath.
23: Right. I mean, these are not past gaffes that he regrets. This is a guy who's seriously disturbed and has serious problems with him. You know, the Nazi tattoo, the weird sexual things that he said. I mean, this guy is genuinely a lunatic. But this... apparently this is the best they could find.
1: Well, and these same Democrats, though, are throwing slime at Ken Paxton, now the Republican nominee for Senate in Texas. This is a guy who was won statewide multiple times. The last time he ran for attorney general, I think it was a member of the Bush family who, you know, they had all of this stuff. They said that he was a criminal. They said he was corrupt. The people of Texas have voted for him, and he's represented them very well. I know you were, you know, first one out of the gate supporting Ken Paxton. The attacks on him sort of fall on deaf ears, considering who they're protecting up in Maine.
23: I think that's right. I mean, Ken Paxton is somebody, to your point, he's won statewide in Texas 4 times. He's never lost an election before. He's somebody who the Republican Party in Texas is massively behind. In fact, he's somebody that who has a really intense following in Texas. I mean, he went through a highly politicized impeachment right around the same time President Trump did. He's been a very effective and conservative attorney general for the state. And he's somebody who I think Republicans are really excited to get out and vote for this fall.
1: I don't know. I mean, over on Morning Joe, Mika and Scarborough, they're assuring me that James Tallarico is the future of Texas politics. Are you skeptical of Mr. Tallarico's Texas bona fides?
23: I think that all Texans are skeptical of Tallarico's bona fides. He's you know, he's the guy who, you know, attends the church with the trans pride flag out front, who has you know, that's giving out trans books to little kids, who talks about how great abortion is. I mean, he's, you know, given speeches about how trans people need abortions, how God is non-binary. I mean, every single, like, crazy woke liberal idea that the left was pushing for over the past several years, Tallarico just grasped it, completely bought into everything. So he's got this long list of insane things that he said that is so out of line with what normal people believe. I don't see him as an electable candidate.
1: I don't, but they're raising a lot of money for him. So God bless you, Democrats. I mean, this time you're going to do it. This is your Beto moment. Go for it. I think what's most objectionable about Tallarico having all of those bizarre positions is that he distorts the gospel in such a way to suggest that this is the biblical approach. I think that is what Texans will most find disturbing and objectionable.
23: It's demonic is what it is. I mean, you know, contorting the notion that, you know, the Annunciation is somehow evidence that the Bible is pro-abortion is an incredibly dark and perverted and demonic thing to do.
1: Well stated. Listen, yesterday's subcommittee hearing was absolutely astounding, and you had a friend of the program, Luke Rosiak, investigative journalist for Daily Wire, who's done an incredible week-long expose on fraud in Ohio, and you asked him about the connections of the people perpetrating that fraud against taxpayers and what their ethnic origins were. What did he tell you there with regard to sort of divining out where these people are coming from around the world?
23: Yeah, well, what we wanted to understand was who are these people who are defrauding taxpayers? And one of the things that he had reported a little bit about that I wanted to further elucidate was precisely that. So I asked him, where do these people come from? What types of names do they have, basically? And his testimony is that of the people that he went through, he said he went through hundreds of people and businesses who are affiliated with different entities that looked like they were defrauding taxpayers. He said of the hundreds that he went through, 100% of them had either Somali or Bhutanese or other African origin names.
1: 100%. Not one John Smith in the mix.
23: No, and in fact, according to his testimony, he said he was looking for an American sounding name. He said he thought he found one and then found out that it was the son of somebody who was a convicted fraudster. So the reason that I think that's important is that you see similar patterns here in Ohio, actually far more similar than just a similar pattern. I mean, kind of the same thing happening in Ohio that we had in Minnesota, where you had a massive amount of Somali fraudsters who are doing this. So Ohio has the second largest Somali population in the United States, second only to Minnesota. It also has the largest Bhutanese population in the world outside of Bhutan, which I think is crazy because I think most people couldn't tell you where Bhutan is on a map, but all of a sudden we find out, thanks to Democrat policies, we have this massive Bhutanese population in middle America. But these are the people who are predominantly committing this fraud, again, to the tune of billions of dollars. So I think that it's important to understand where this is coming from and to do so in a straightforward way.
1: So you evaluated all of that data and all of that testimony. And in addition to that testimony, I think you said, and correct me, please, Congressman Gill, if I'm wrong, 70% of the Somali community in Ohio are on welfare programs. Is that correct?
23: That's 70% of Somalians nationally on welfare,
1: okay.
23: which is an astounding number. Now, that number's slightly higher for Minnesota. We don't have the data specifically for Ohio, but the evidence that we have suggests that it's probably a little bit higher than 70%.
1: So then you took all of that data, and like a elected member of Congress who is responsible for setting immigration policies writ large on a national scale, you did what lawmakers for over a century have done in this country, which is, hey, let's take a look at who we're allowing in to this country under refugee status or legal immigration status, green card holders. And let's determine whether this is the right policy to have based on this community, this culture, this country. It's always been done. You asked a state senator of Ohio a very simple question. Has the influx of migrants from Somalia been good for the state of Ohio? She acted like you had a Nazi tattoo.
23: You know, it's astounding because that is a straightforward, pertinent policy question relative to this discussion. And it's something that we ought to be able, you know, if you can't talk about basic policy, you can't form good policy.
1: Right.
23: And this is one where, you know, for a long time in American history, we had, there were two pillars to American immigration policy. One was that you had to come into the country and assimilate to become American. The second one was you couldn't be what's called a public burden. You can't come into the United States and hop on welfare and expect the American people to pay for your lifestyle. And what we found in both Minnesota and Ohio is you have a large number of people who have come into the country, again, predominantly from Somalia, but massively disproportionately from Somalia and Bhutan in these two states, who are coming in, hopping on welfare, and then on top of that, defrauding the federal government, the American taxpayer, at an astounding rate. So I think that whenever you have that, it makes sense to ask the basic policy question of, does immigration from these areas benefit the American people? And remember that immigration is a choice. It is a policy choice. The American people do not have an obligation to bring in anybody from any part of the globe into America. We choose to do that, and we choose to do that on our terms. So if bringing in tens of thousands or hundreds of thousands of Somalis to middle America is not beneficial for the American people, and by the way, it's not, then we shouldn't do it. But we've got to be able to ask that question. You know, the way the left responds is an attempt to kind of emotionally manipulate
1: people. That's right. That's right. I'm shaking. I'm near tears. I'm shocked and outraged. I answer the question.
23: Exactly.
1: Yeah.
23: Yep. I mean, we would have far less fraud in the United States if Democrats would answer questions like that instead of whining about it.
1: Congressman Brandon Gill, also add to this that if you look at the heyday of immigration from Europe, Eastern European nations, when a criminal element came into this country, and that did happen often back, you know, in late 19th century, early 20th century, it was the good people of those communities who were most outraged by it. Somali Americans who love this country and are grateful for the refuge they've been given, they should be the ones who are most outraged about what's being done in their community, and yet they are silent. And that silence speaks volumes.
23: That's right. That's right.
1: Congressman.
23: And this is something we should all be furious about, but I completely agree.
1: I agree. It was great to see you sitting there in the chairman's seat for this subcommittee hearing, and I hope we see more of it. You are, again, a very effective questioner and doing a great job for the people of your district, and I always love talking with you. Thanks for joining us today.
23: Thanks for having me.
1: You bet. Congressman Brandon Gill. Yes, he's a rising star. And yes, he looks like Clark Kent. And I'm getting tired of that, too. But he's a good one. Coming up in a moment, an update on the Democrat with a Nazi tattoo. Graham Plattner, keep it here.
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0: I got to tell you, this has been an amazing morning, and I am overwhelmed by your generosity for our campaign for Angel Tree Camp. It's incredible that we've just started this 7 days ago. And as of this morning, we are now at 77 kids going to camp. We're averaging over 10 kids a day, and I'm absolutely blown away by your generosity and your response. So one last time, I want to remind you, kids with a mom and dad in prison can often feel lonely and sad and forgotten. And without the right support, these children of prisoners may end up going down the same road their parents did and land in prison, too. And you and I can break that cycle of crime. We don't sit around waiting for the government to do something about it. They're incapable of doing anything about it. This is the great thing about the charitable, loving spirit of Americans. We can send a child for a life-changing week at Angel Tree Camp. Just go to LarryOShow.com, make a generous gift to help fund a scholarship, sending a child to camp for an entire week. Now, you've heard my appeals, and you probably think, listen, Larry, $200 is just, it's out of my league right now. I can't spare that. I get it. I want to invite you to join us today with a gift of any amount, and I'm literally meaning $5, okay? $5, because we will combine your gift with other listeners' gifts, and you will be part of hitting $200, which will send another child's life to be changed. I want you to listen to these kids who went to Angel Tree Camp. Here's what they took away.
1: Horseback riding ride, balloon animals, and yeah, we go fishing, and then we archery. Go to archery. We used to go BB gum aiming. We go to the animal. It's a little mini zoo that you get to pet chickens and goats. First day, we went swimming, and we had lunch, breakfast, and then dinner.
0: Much better to pet a chicken and a goat than it is to be influenced by gang members and drug addicts. 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And not for nothing, for a lot of these kids, this is the first time they ever hear the gospel. They ever hear about the saving grace of Jesus Christ. It's the first time they've ever heard anything from the Bible, or even heard that God created them with a plan, with a wonderful plan. You can be a part of all of that. Just go to LarryOShow.com, click on that Angel Tree Camp banner. 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Thank you so much. Thank you for that blessing. All right, we've got an update on the Graham Plattner situation. Yeah, that's right. Here's the latest. Now, you remember Graham Plattner came to D.C. We were told it was for a fundraiser, but it was really to talk Schumer and Warren and other senators off the ledge. Apparently it worked, because Chuck Schumer went out like a robot and just kept repeating the same line over and over again when asked about Graham Plattner. He said, I've endorsed Graham Plattner. We're going to defeat Susan Collins and we're going to take back the Senate. That's all they care about. And that's all he would say. He would just stick with that script. The man is a monster. The man wrote a book about anti-Semitism in America, and he will not address the direct, obvious issue of Graham Plattner. And, well, we were told that Graham Plattner had to leave D.C., not attend the fundraiser, because his parents were being harassed at their restaurant by the New York Post. By the way, they weren't being harassed. You see, Graham Plattner has created this mythology about himself that he's an oyster farmer. He's just a blue-collar oyster farmer. The oyster farm is a losing concern. It doesn't make any money, and it has one client. The one client at the oyster farm of Graham Plattner is his mother's bougie restaurant. So obviously, that's worth investigating. That's what journalists are supposed to do, Jake Tapper. So it was all a ruse now. According to sources, Plattner's campaign, aware of the severity of the next round of information that will come out, worse than the Nazi tattoo, worse than the Reddit postage, worse than being on the Predator's Paradise site. The emergency trip home had nothing to do with reporters at the house his dad gave him. This is the DEFCON 1 of damage control. That, according to a Stephen Robinson, who writes at the Maine Wire. And then there was this last night by a friend of mine. I've appeared on her podcast, Batya Unger-Sire. She was on CNN, and she said this.
2: I'll just say, my grandfather's whole family was murdered in the Sobibor concentration camp. Grand Platner doesn't just have a Nazi tattoo. For 18 years, he had a tattoo of the concentration camp guards on his chest, and he knew what it was. He knew what it was. And to hear people compare that to anything else in the public sphere in America is insane, and it is insanely offensive. These people who are defending him called me and every other MAGA person a Nazi for 10 years because we voted for someone who we thought would improve the lives of working class Americans. And now they are lining up and defending a guy who had a Nazi tattoo, which he knew about, for 18 years. It is so insane to act like anything Donald Trump did was anywhere close to having a Totenkopf on his chest for 18 years. This guy is a Nazi, and Democrats are lining up behind him because they think he can win.
0: That's right. Good job, Batya, and God bless you for that. There is more coming about Graham Platner. It could be coming today, actually, and it's not coming from right-wing media. So keep your eyes out, and we'll give you updates tomorrow on this program. I'm going to tell you about Relief Factor because I woke up 2 weeks ago with blinding pain in my right leg. It was sciatica. I had some sort of muscle spasm in my lower back, a knot right against a bone pressing that nerve, and it was torture. And I had been talking about Relief Factor, and I was like, well, I got to start taking Relief Factor. And here I am 2 weeks later, and I'm feeling good. 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It has loosened up my muscle, and it has helped with the inflammation that caused that sciatica. I have some numbness still in the bottom of my foot. I'm told that that's part of the deal with sciatica, but it's like night and day. 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

0: Breaking news this hour from Town Hall. I'm Ken Lorman. President Trump isn't impressed that the House passed a resolution designed to force him to end the Iran war, calling the move meaningless. He writes on Truth Social, the House voted for bad Republicans and all of the, as he put it, Democrats to limit my war powers right in the middle of my final negotiations to end the war with the Islamic Republic of Iran. The president will likely reject any measure from Congress to limit his authority. Meantime, he says he's optimistic about reaching a deal, or at least a ceasefire deal, with Iran.
1: The negotiation itself has gone very well, actually. Very well.
2: Mr. President.
1: It could happen. I mean, if it happens, and it might not happen, you know, who knows. But if it happens, it could happen, like, over the weekend.
3: How do you define ceasefire?
1: Pretty much the way it is. It's a different part of the world. You know, I'd say in that part of the world, ceasefire is when you're shooting in a more moderate manner.
0: Elsewhere, Hezbollah has rejected the latest ceasefire agreement between Israel and the Lebanese government and demanded a complete Israeli withdrawal. That curfew to curb violent protests around the ICE detention center in New Jersey has been lifted.
4: Newark's mayor, Democrat Ross Baraka, lifting the curfew for now outside Delaney Hall, the ICE detention center, where violent clashes have happened outside and where violent criminal illegal aliens are being held inside the building. New Jersey Governor Democrat Mikey Sherrill asking the New Jersey State Police to patrol outside the facility in an effort to control violent agitators who are from out of state and specifically from Portland. Laura Winters reporting.
0: Former National Security Advisor John Bolton has agreed to plead guilty to a single count of retaining classified info under a deal with the Justice Department that could allow him to avoid prison time. This is Town Hall News.
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2: 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Clear sky and 76 degrees on Route 66 in Needles, and good morning to listeners in Oatman. Currently clear sky and 70 degrees for you. Getting down to 75 overnight tonight, Friday's high will be in the mid-100s, sky is clear. Temperatures in the mid-100s on Saturday. That's your KTOX Tri-State Weather. 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
14: The Alex Marlow Show. I'm glad you're here. We got a lot of hot content for you today. I'm going to play a little cut of my latest interview with Senator Tommy Tuberville, who will be the next governor of Alabama as well, where he does something I think pretty spicy. He calls on the Democrats to stop race-based gerrymandering. Isn't that something? A white football coach from Alabama who's a senator calling on Democrats to stop the racism. That's coming up later on the show, and the full interview is on the Marlow podcast feed. I got some really hot stuff for you guys that's out there. I can't help but mention a couple shows back on the podcast show, I talked to Dan Sullivan, who is a senator from Alaska. And the latest way the Democrats are trying to cheat is they're literally putting a fake Dan Sullivan on the ballot in Alaska. So at the very last minute, another person named Dan Sullivan filed to run for the Senate in Alaska and has the exact same name as the Republican incumbent. This person, this Dan Sullivan, is also running as a Republican, even though the person is a longtime Democrat donor and activist. So, but filed as a Republican. Why? Just to confuse the voters. And Senator Sullivan says that he's got hope. He'll be able to keep him off the ultimate ballot in the end. He was the attorney general of the state, so he might know a thing or two. But just to let you know that the Democrats are nonstop cheating. They're always cheating. They will always be cheating. ABC, always be cheating. That's what it's like to be a Democrat in the United States right now, because, again, they stand for nothing other than calling all of us racist or fascist or standing against Trump. And their candidates are the type of people who have Nazi SS guard tattoos on their chest and wear for 18 years, and then don't even bother trying to explain it away when they get into the public eye. So if you don't think there's evidence that Democrats are willing to cheat, look no further than my home state of California, my home state of California, where the latest update from these elections that are taking place in LA and the governor's race, we now have 62% of the vote counted in LA. And 55% counted in the governor's race, which is lower than it was yesterday. Somehow we went backwards. I don't understand the mechanics of this. But a lot of people were alarmed online yesterday when some of the prediction markets, which I think are generally a destructive force for society, generally a bad thing, and just creates another insider trading environment where people can be dishonest and manipulative. The prediction markets right now have it that Nitya Ramen will actually be in the runoff and not Spencer Pratt in LA by 2-to-1 margin, I might add. I'm looking at Kalshi right now, which I think is the most popular one. 63% believe Ramen is going to get nominated or going to get in the runoff against Karen Bass, and Spencer Pratt is only at 36% right now. So I don't know if that's true, but I'll tell you it's very interesting. Because the polls still show Pratt with a more than 7-point lead over Ramen with 62% of the vote count in LA. So the prediction market, the people with stake, with money in the game, believe that there are enough mail-in votes in California that will be collected to put a person who is trailing by 40,000 votes at the moment, 29.9% to 22.8%, Nijirama is going to close that gap as we count the remaining 38% of the votes by mail, which will take place over the next 28 days. And that's not a joke. It's that many days. Here is how it works in terms of ballot counting in California. You can vote by mail until the very last second. So long as your ballot gets postmarked on election day, it gets counted. These ballots can take up to 7 days to get to election counting officials. And then at that point, then there is a signature verification process. Who knows who's controlling that? Who knows who has oversight over that? But if there's an issue with the signature, then the ballots can be cured. And then I think you've got like another 10 days to cure your own ballot after you're informed that there's an error. And the whole process has to be certified in 30 days. If you don't think that gives Democrats enough time to figure out some way to cheat, then you are living in an absolute dream world. So there are states like Florida, Texas, that prioritize speed. They think the best way for the government to be trustworthy of the populace is if they count quickly to get stuff done. If you're going to vote, you got to vote early. If you're going to vote by mail, you vote early. In California, they mail out ballots to 80% of the residents, I think, or maybe automatically. I get mine automatically mailed to me. And it's a stunning thing. The reason why I get it mailed to me is because you guys might know this. I'm in the news business, so election days are very busy work days. So voting by mail, even though I think it's kind of a pleasure to go in and actually vote. I have vivid memories of voting for the first time. I was wearing my varsity jacket and voted for George Bush. It wasn't a great moment, but it was a fun moment. It was exciting. It was a coming of age. That was my version of a bar mitzvah. Not exactly. You guys get my point. But the point is that voting is a very fun ritual, but we don't do that in California. You vote by mail and they hold your hand. We're incompetent about cleaning up the homelessness. We're incompetent about getting the needles off the streets. We're incompetent about balancing a budget. We're incompetent about running an airport or fixing traffic, getting roads repaired, fixing potholes. All that stuff, we're terrible. Running a school system, we're terrible. But we're really, really good at making it super easy for people to vote. Why is that? Because the people who are in charge of that stuff know that that's the key to power. And so that's why people with stake in the game, with money in the game, on the line, they believe that actually Nichiraman is going to surmount the 7-point deficit and beat Spencer Pratt in the vote. Because there's that many Nichiraman voters who are just mailing in ballots at the very last second. We prioritize people who can't get their act together, want to vote by mail, but can't vote until the last second. That's our top priority. Do you know how I voted? I voted at a public park. I dropped my ballot in a mailbox or in a ballot box that is at the public park where my Master Marlowe Jr. Do swim team. It's too much. It's too much. Do we prioritize integrity or do we prioritize making it easy for Democrats to cheat? I did promise Steve Hilton today. I was texting with their people. They've asked to come on next week. That's fine with me. He's on a lot. We did a podcast interview just last week. So I don't like to be needy, especially when I live 1 hour and I always got a lot I want to talk to you guys about anyway. So he'll be on next week, still in first place over Javier Baqueria, which is what Joe Biden called Javier Becerra, one of the biggest imbeciles in all politics who will probably be the next governor of California. But hopefully Hilton can somehow pull it off. He's going to walk us through all that. But it is important to start the show by noting that, yes, it is true. What we're witnessing online is the official prediction from people with money on the line that the Democrats will cheat Spencer Pratt out of the mayoral nomination. Wild, wild stuff. Should be completely unacceptable. Should be investigated right away. And important to note. Another one, this one's more fun. And this is justice and bittersweet justice for me. But John Bolton has agreed to plead guilty to felony mishandling of classified documents. Those of you who've been with me for a long time, I used to interview John Bolton every week on SiriusXM. He was, when I was hosting Breitbart News Daily, which I did for many years, 7 years, I think. He was someone who I think is truly a brilliant person, super high IQ person, and really did help me understand a lot of complexities in the geopolitical environment. And I thought it was great news when he got picked as Trump's national security advisor. He did a terrible job in the role, And his main portfolio involved Venezuela, and he propped up this guy named Juan Guaido, who is zero power whatsoever, and acted like he was the president. He brought Juan Guaido, the State of the Union. And it was a complete joke. He did a terrible job as National Security Advisor. And then he got out of the White House and immediately went Never Trump, and he went Never Trump by using classified documents. And this seemed to be pretty clear.

0: the judge could overrule that. So there's still more to be said about it. But he had over 1,000 pages of classified information. Remember, he was never present. He never had broad declassification privileges. He shouldn't have done it. He's a true never Trumper, and that's what he turned into. It's a totally disgraced career. He's going to be paying big, and I believe that means he's going to not be able to vote anymore. So I think he's done voting too. That's powerful stuff, and credit to Trump for cracking down on the lawfare superstructure. We'll be right back with more.
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6: So we know the SPLC has raised hundreds of millions of dollars from donors to dismantle white supremacy. But there's one problem here is that we also learned the SPLC was paying off people at KKK rallies. A major investigation from the Department of Justice has just been released, but they actually sent money to Nazi KKK Aryan nations, allegedly bribing them to stay in the far right movement instead of leaving because they knew it was good advertisement for them. So this is just one of about, 20-odd revelations from a huge DOJ report, which came out, which we're excited to get into. We're reporting on a lot of this at Breitbart News. But just remember, everything is an op. The institutional left is astroturfed. They don't care about humanity. They don't care about truth. They don't care about honesty. What they care about is trying to create weapons in order to beat conservatives. So this is the nature of what we're learning about now with this report. Department of Justice is on the case, and they've secured a superseding indictment is what it's called against the SPLC. Huge bombshells in this. You'll read a lot about this online. I don't have enough time in the show to get through all the latest details, but it certainly suggests the SPLC is a criminal organization and is reimbursing members, apparently, for cross burnings. So this is what the federal government is reporting, 11 counts of wire fraud, false statements to a bank, money laundering, conspiracy, all on the table now. Really cool stuff. And this is exactly why we got word that Todd Blanche is going to be nominated to be the attorney general, not just the acting attorney general. And for good reason, the guy has just stood up and just started to just try to knock things down over and over again. He had the second indictment of James Comey, indicted Southern Poverty Law Center, superseding indictment of Raul Castro, and he's going after John Brennan, he's going after John Bolton, he's going after Cassidy Hutchinson, who was the fake witness at the J6 kangaroo court hearing, who said that Trump tried to commandeer the beast. He tried to take the military-grade limo and drive it to the Capitol. And this got actual plays. This got actual plays in the establishment press, taking her seriously. Clearly just a complete insane person fabricating stuff. So he's trying to protect the J6 prisoners who were, I think, unfairly targeted. The list goes on of the stuff that he's done, and it's been great. The E. Jean Carroll stuff. Going after E. Jean Carroll, hopefully George Conway, hopefully Reid Hoffman, hopefully the funders of that conspiratorial case. I'll tell you, when I wrote Breaking the Law, and I laid out at least 10 to 12 slam dunk investigations, I think we're about 3 out of 10 in. I got to keep an eye on that. I should have this at my fingertips. But I recommend a bunch of things where the DOJ should investigate. We're already up to about 3 of them that are underway. And this is good stuff. This holds accountable the people who had the two-tier of justice system in this country. This country had 2 tiers of justice for so long. And then now it does genuinely feel like we're starting to have some reasonable checks and balances on people who feel like they can get away with anything so long as they're going after Donald Trump. So pretty cool stuff. All right, next big thing is Iran war update, which is, per usual, pretty much nothing. Iran war is, it's stuck, and I think both sides think they've got the upper hand. Wall Street Journal's got a big report that the White House suggests that they're not going to do a significant escalation in fighting. anytime soon. And so long as negotiations feel like they're reasonably going forward and no Americans get killed, that they want to work this out diplomatically. This is exactly what I've been hearing from the White House. I've been trying to bring you this on the show, that they have no interest in continuing to fight. I've said this on the show. This is Wall Street Journal's getting clearly either as the same sources or is new reporting that confirms my sources. But they don't really want to fight with Iran anymore. They feel like now is the time to cut some sort of a deal. We'll go in, get the nuclear dust, open up the strait, get the gas prices down. Everyone's going to be happy. But will we be able to pull that off? That's an interesting question because, as I've been noting, this is a ceasefire that merely identifies as a ceasefire. It's not exactly a ceasefire. We keep going back and forth. So could another American get killed? And then who knows what happens next? This is a cut of President Trump being asked about this exact thing yesterday. This blew my mind. Cut 17.
7: How do you define ceasefire?
8: Pretty much the way it is. It's a different part of the world. You know, I'd say in that part of the world, ceasefire is when you're shooting in a more moderate manner.
6: In that part of the world, a ceasefire is when you're shooting in a more moderate manner. I mean, is that not so brilliant? That's what I love about this guy, is that he's got this way of accessing information and being able to categorize it and say it in a poetic way. He's a poet. This is my new branding for him. He is a poet. And he deserves all he deserves the respect that he's got this understood. He's got a plan, and we got to see the plan through, and hopefully that plan, you know, wraps up in short order, but we know that he feels like that he can bring this thing home with a W, and I hope he gets it done because the midterms could depend on it. And more on that when we come back. I'll get into some political updates, some shakeups in the Democrat Party. I got a lot of audio of cabinet secretaries dunking on Dems, much more when we return on the Marlow Show.
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17: Arizona News Audio. First court appearance in San Diego for 21-year-old Phoenix resident Trayvon Williams, accused of shooting his pregnant 17-year-old girlfriend Jariah Edwards to death.
18: He planted himself outside the Airbnb she was staying at and waited for her to come out, lured her out of the house when she was by herself, came up from the side, shooting her in the head and killing her.
17: San Diego County Deputy DA Alex Lawrence saying there was a history of domestic violence between the couple and alleged that Williams had planned the attack. A college football bowl game returning to a familiar place, the Rate Bowl changing its name and its location.
19: But today we're invoking tradition, the rich tradition of college football, by
7: by announcing that we will be staging the bowl back on campus and bringing the Cactus Bowl to ASU back here in Tempe, Arizona.
17: Fiesta Bowl Executive Director Eric Moses making the announcement. The game had been branded as the Rain Bowl and was played at Chase Field for the past decade. Diamondbacks lose to the Dodgers 7-0. Jeff Scott, Arizona News Audio.
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24: So are you guys excited for the UFC match on the White House lawn? I'm kind of excited for it. I think it's kind of a cool idea. I don't watch UFC. I'm not super interested in it. My roommate in college, Derek Badcat Chan, he was really kind of obsessed with it. It was actually pre-UFC. It was Pride was the biggest thing that was out there. That was the biggest fighting circuit. But I'm cool with it. Why not? It's fun. We like gladiators. Could be good spectacle. I'm all right. But what I would really like to see is not a man fight on the White House grounds. I want to see an albino buffalo, specifically one nicknamed Donald Trump. I want him to become the number one fighter in the world. You guys might not be aware of this, but in Bangladesh, in their national zoo, there's a albino buffalo blonde hair. And his name is Donald Trump. Guys, can we pull up the photo? Do we get the photo? Or is that not something we were able to? Oh, there he is. Look at him. This is real. That's a real photo, not AI. I don't think it's AI. But the albino buffalo named Donald Trump is sensation in Bangladesh, their national zoo, known for his blonde hair. Fox says he's a pale horned animal, and he was rescued from Eid al-Adha sacrifice. So he was going to sacrifice for Eid. Wow, a local farmer noticed he looked like Donald Trump and saved his life. What a sensation. And now we need to bring him to America to fight. But maybe he's like a Ferdinand type buffalo. And you know, Ferdinand, it's a story of a pacifist anti-war buffalo in Spain, or I guess a bull who won't do the bullfights, even though he's the strongest bull. It's kind of beautiful. It's a beautiful story. It is. Look, it's not for me perfectly. I don't think it aligns with my values, but it's a beautiful story. And I will tell you that buffalo is the new BBB. We had a big, beautiful bill. We had Build Back Better, and now we've got the big, beautiful buffalo, okay? We only get the most beautiful, biggest, best buffaloes with the blondest hair, the big, blonde, beautiful buffalo, BBBB, okay? It's what we got. Beautiful. And that's good. We love the buffalo. And good for that farmer saving him. Great observation. All right. Back to some fun stuff. Graham Plattner went to Washington, D.C. to meet with Democrats. Apparently, even Elizabeth Warren and Bernie Sanders were a little bit concerned about his record. And Chuck Schumer came out of the meeting saying, I met with Graham Plattner today. We're going to beat Susan Collins and take back the Senate. So they're back in the Nazi, full-fledged Nazi, a guy with a Nazi tattoo for SS guards. John Levine over the Washington Free Beacon, who's been a guest on my podcast and is a very good reporter over there, has a new story on how Plattner praised Nazi-aligned soldiers in a now-deleted Reddit post. So can you believe it that the guy with the Nazi tattoo praised the Nazis? The only reason why people aren't completely lighting their hair on fire about this guy is because they don't actually think he's really a threat to build sort of a Nazi movement. But he is an absolute Nazi. He is clear as day a Nazi. And I don't understand how they could keep calling us Nazis all this time. And they have a guy who's praised Nazis with a hyper-aggressive Nazi tattoo that he had for 18 years. And they're willing to accept it. But this is how the tribalism that I discussed earlier, this is the tribalism that is taking place in our society. I was noting earlier in the show, it came up a couple of times this week, how Scott Pelley, the CBS journalist, was publicly berating his boss, Barry Weiss. Look, I'm not a Barry Weiss fan, but you can't tell your boss is ruining a product publicly in front of other people and then leak it to the press so that you get accolades. So Scott Pelley got fired for insubordination, which of course was automatic. It had to be done. I called for on the show immediately and it happened. I'm trying to look at who is backing Scott Pelley publicly. These are the big names that have come to his defense. Rachel Maddow, Jen Psaki, Jimmy Kimmel, Robert Reich, Nicole Wallace, Abilio James Acosta, Dom Lamone, and the Obama podcast bros. What do these people all have in common? These are leftists. The leftists are saying, well, you know what? Maybe you're insubordinate. Maybe you're a horrible person to work with. But overall, if you are on our side of politics, then we're going to back you no matter what. And we love this narrative that Donald Trump has taken over CBS News because a liberal lesbian woman who used to write for the New York Times is in charge of the network now. That's Barry Weiss, in case those of you don't know her background. All right, we had some fun stuff, some cabinet meetings over the last day or so, and I can't resist. It's always an opportunity. We're going to miss this so much when they're gone. It's part of why I always complain about wanting more hours, because we've got all of these. Trump's cabinet is just so sharp. They're so good in so many topics. I want to talk. Let's play some Marco Rubio first. Let's play cut. No, I want to do the Bessent one first. Let's do Bessent with Liz Warren, cut 19.
0: Should the SEC be knocking on President Trump's door to start an investigation over this trade?
1: Again, if this body wants to ban individual stock trading, which I would advocate for yourselves, start there. And if you want legislative action to continue, that's your prerogative.
0: So it's our prerogative. So you would support our saying that President Trump should be investigated over this?
1: I would support you getting your house in order, Senator.
0: Would it be worth investigating?
1: Why don't we investigate many people on this committee, Senator?
0: Why don't we start here? The White House should have to follow the same set of rules already the law.
1: I think you should get your house in order here.
0: My house is in order. Thank you, Mr. Secretary.
1: And you should have.
24: Oh, she's no comeback. She's no retort because he's pointing out that if you want to start, you guys are the ones who can fix this stuff. So, and you don't. You choose not to because all of you senators like to insider trade and make money. So you do everything you can to water down any regulation on that. And so if you get in a glass house, you cannot be throwing stones. I like that one, but I love this one. Let's play cut 16.
2: Did you actually tell
24: with Tom Tillis,
2: Paulty, you were going to punch him in the face?
1: No, sir. I actually said I was going to kick his ass.
2: Good. Okay, good. I share the emotion. Thank you.
1: And as I said, that was last summer. Summer 25, and many teams have fights in the locker room and then go out and win for the team on the field.
2: Yeah. No, I was just curious because everybody's going to be showing that. I made it clear I'm not going to support Pulte for DNI, but I'm sure they're going to dredge that up.
24: Yeah, it's really fun, and it's a Thome Tillis is of course not going to support Pulte because he's a Trump loyalist, and Thome Tillis, the most important thing to him is opposing Trump. That's where he gets his, how he defines himself. But I just love that. First of all, he's got a charming response, witty response, Bessent does, to push back. And then he also says, you know, but we're allowed to disagree, and he can make the news, and we can be heated and mad at each other, and then we can all work together. It's such a great analogy, the sports analogy, because how many of you have liked every person on every sports team you ever played on? Or have a kid who is on a sports team and doesn't like some of the kids, and they figure out a way to win? It's part of life. How many people in your company have people you don't love in your company that you wish weren't in the company but are there, and you'll figure out a way to increase shareholder value? All right, there's a little joke in there for people paying close attention. All right, let's play Marco Rubio doing the same good stuff. Foreign Affairs Committee, he was having a field day with people. Let's do 20 first.
3: I have one last question for you. Mr. Secretary, who won the 2020 presidential election?
4: I'm not here to answer a question. Tell you about 2020. This is a Foreign Affairs Committee.
3: Okay, great. Even though we all know that President Biden won.
4: Because as Secretary of State, I do not participate in domestic
3: political
4: issues.
3: This is not about domestic political issues.
4: Oh,
3: this is about our democracy.
4: You're asking me to opine, just like I don't do campaign
3: it
4: rallies.
3: It seems like
4: I don't
3: you...
4: Do, because as Secretary of State, we're not supposed to. That's been the long tradition of the department. And you should know that if you've been on this committee for any period of time. Are you guys kidding me? I mean, is this the Foreign Affairs Committee or is this like a circus? What is this?
24: Woo! Oh, it's good stuff. All right, that's Sarah Jacobs, who is a representative of California's 51st congressional district, which is in San Diego and surrounding areas. I mean, it's what a dim bulb. Do they have any new arguments, or we just only go back in the past? We just relitigate everything. Do they have a single fresh idea that's working with the American people? Al Green is on the way out, but Al Green is someone who's known for coming up with all sorts of different ways to impeach people, impeach Donald Trump, all sorts of different things. Here's him talking to Mark Wayne Mullen, Cut 18.
5: A racist, Mr. Secretary, would do what happened to Ruby.
6: Are you calling me a racist?
5: A racist.
6: I'm asking a question.
5: Reclaiming my time, asking to shut up.
6: That's a pretty...
5: Shut up. It's my time.
6: Excuse I'm not going to let anybody call me a racist, Chairman.
5: Called him a racist. It's my time.
8: Yeah, it is. Gentlemen, will suspend.
6: He will
8: gentlemen
6: not.
5: Suspend. Tell him to shut up.
8: It'll gentlemen suspend. No, the gentleman will suspend.
6: No one will call me a racist. I'm Cherokee, too. My family has been pretty tall.
5: I ask if my time be restored.
24: That's the key here. That's the key here. You got to allow it. He's a Cherokee. So Mark Wayne Mullen is a Native American. He's an American Indian. Arguably the most oppressed people in the country or in his ancestry. You got Al Green up there not only implying he's a racist and holding up a picture sideways. You guys might have missed the visuals on that. He had the picture wrong. But Al Green, tell him to shut up, Department of Homeland Security Secretary, he's a member of the Cherokee Nation, and won't let him talk, won't let him get a word in, is just insults. It's so disgraceful, and this is what the Democrats put up for you guys. All right, got one more, Rubio. This is fun with Ted Lieu, 21.
25: Have you been at classified meetings where Donald Trump has fallen asleep or had trouble staying awake?
4: Meeting. I've never been at any meeting where and the things you're showing me now, he was not falling asleep. And
25: so,
4: I think
25: so you're lying again. You're lying consistently to Congress.
4: About sleep.
25: You're
4: this
25: lying to Congress, Secretary Rubio.
4: And I can't believe we're in a Foreign Affairs Committee meeting in front of the House, an important time in American foreign policy.
25: Just keep lying, Secretary Rubio. Just keep lying.
4: A so-called, supposedly someone who thinks he's a medical expert when he's not. The truth of the matter is we had a cognitively impaired president in office a few years ago. That's a cognitively impaired president. But I don't like to talk about that because it weakens America. This president we have, this is a guy that literally doesn't sleep. He works day and night, long hours, every single day. I don't know if you haven't seen him in 8 days. I saw him yesterday. I didn't see him today, but yesterday because I was in Congress the day before. I talked to him at all hours of the day and night. He works inhumane hours.
24: Yeah, this is so true. Every secretary that I talk to, which is most of them, says the same thing. Howard Lutnick, Scott Bessent, all of them tell me that he calls you in the middle of the night. It's the Lee Zeldin, Doug Burgum, any regulars on the show. He's constantly thinking about this country, and to act like he's mentally incapacitated, this is what I'm saying. They don't have a fresh idea. They don't have fresh faces. They don't have a fresh idea. Adam Homowy, by the way, people are noting, the guy who testified on behalf of the blind sheikh, is apparently going to be representing representing the district where the 9/11 hero, who the, forgive me for blanking on his name, the guy who said "let's roll" and then brought the plane down in the field, saving countless lives. It's, I can't believe I'm blanking on his name. It's so disgraceful. I should remember this. But the point is that we're going to have a place where we're actually Islamizing the United States of America in certain areas, and we're unprepared for what is coming next because we have one political party that only grandstands and brings nothing else to the table. We'll be right back.
9: No one likes saying that last goodbye to the furry friend they've loved for years. It's heartbreaking. 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
1: Yeah.
24: All right, shout out to my wonderful crew here. It was Todd Beamer who brought down Flight 93 after storming the conflict. Said, let's roll, American hero. Look, it's not a scripted show, guys. I make mistakes. Apologize to the Beamer family. This is my interview with Senator Tuberville. Check it out.
2: You've been one of the most vocal and clear-eyed critics of the potential Islamization of this country. We saw a guy win a race in New Jersey yesterday, Adam Homowy, who is actually a witness for the Blind Sheikh, just one of the top Al-Qaeda guys who had designs on blowing up various parts of New York City throughout his career, including the World Trade Center, including the Statue of Liberty. Democrats are electing people like this. This was sort of like spy thriller type stuff 10 years ago. You were treating it like it was very serious. It is very serious.
3: Oh, it's an epidemic. I mean, we're in trouble. The country, the whole country's in trouble in a lot of different ways, but especially with this mass radical Islamic movement that's going across our country. But you know who I really feel sorry for is the Democrats. The true Democrats in this country have nowhere to go. They have nowhere to lean. They're a small minority in this country now because the Democrat Party's gone. It's moved so far left. Now they're taking in terrorists as candidates for positions in federal government. Look at the guy that got in Maine. I mean, he's a Nazi. I mean, he's a guy that's got more problems than anybody, probably everybody up here combined, and he's their number one candidate. They don't have anybody to run in their party because they've gone so far left. Anything goes. So you can take a terrorist. You can take a pedophile. You can take somebody that's, had numerous problems with the law, but they still vote for him. That's an absolute no-no for this country. We need people that really respect the moral values of this country and really love this country to run and represent the districts all across the 50 states.
2: So let's talk about Graham Platter for a minute. I can't resist. I mean, you guys would not share time together in the Senate, but he's still literally winning the polls. I can't imagine that's true, but all the sexting stuff and all the strange porta potty fetish that he's got and the degrading war dead, all that stuff that he's admitted to doing, the racism, but he's got a literal Nazi tattoo, Coach. I mean, like, is there no line that we can't draw now? He's got an actual super aggressive one, too. Not an accidental one, an intentional one that he never got removed.
3: Yeah. I mean, he said, well, I really didn't know what that was. I mean, that tells you probably how stupid the guy is, if that's true. But at the end of the day, you know, the guy's got more problems. He doesn't need to be making decisions for all 50 states and all the citizens of this country. Another one that's a real winner is this dude down in Texas that's running against Ken Paxton. You know, he says Jesus is binary. Come on. I mean, find somebody that's at least attempts to be sane in this country to run for your party. But again, as I said have a party anymore.
2: Missed his cowboy hat pick, though. He did a pick in a Chevy wearing a cowboy hat. So I was reassured that he's real. He's a real Texan.
3: Yeah. And he eats meat, right?
2: Yeah. Allegedly. I mean, he likes to have a big napkin wrapped around the rib for some reason. So Coach, let's look at the Senate quickly and then we'll talk about your race for governor. Are you guys doing anything up there? Because this is the thing that is interesting is that I used to put at the top tier of my guests for the show would be senators. I think anytime a U.S. senator wants to talk to me, and it's still the case. If a U.S. senator wants to talk to me, I will talk to them. That's a standing invitation. But now I don't feel like anything's going on. Is there anything productive that's happening in the U.S. Senate right now?
3: Well, we got several things we have to do this month. We've got four straight weeks of work, and then we'll have 2 weeks in August and July, which we'll try to do a few things. And this election year, so after you get to July, it's pretty much take the plug out of it and the air comes out of the ball.
2: That's
3: up here.
2: That's it. But we're almost at the end of the year already.
3: Yeah, we're going to do reconciliation. Six months we have not funded DHS. We've lost our minds. But we have several on the Republican side that's been holding us back, saying they're not going to vote for it. Why? Because they don't like President Trump. Well, who cares whether you like President Trump or not? How about voting for the country? You're not voting for President Trump. Let's fund DHS. Let's fund the law enforcement in this country. We live in a dangerous world. I think hopefully, keep our fingers crossed, today at 11 a.m. on Friday, we will start reconciliation. And by midnight, Thursday night, we will have a funded bill for DHS. We keep our fingers crossed, but you never know up here. But next week we'll do the NDAA, the budget for the military. We have to do that. We've got to get it out of the way. We've got several other things that we need to do. As I said, the Clarity Act, which is about crypto. We need to give those people some kind of regulation where we can get on with having crypto in this country. We have to have it. Everybody else is going to have it, but we have to regulate it to make sure that we do it the right way. But we got a lot of people that just look at it as something that, it's going to be bad for the country. No, it's not going to be bad. It's going to be good for the country. It's going to be good for the world. We need to be.
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3: Breaking news this hour from Town Hall. I'm Ken Lorman in Washington. The president says the symbolic House vote approving a war powers resolution that would halt the U.S. military action in Iran was meaningless. Still, Mr. Trump is unhappy that four House Republicans joined Democrats in supporting the resolution. He writes on Truth Social, "The Democrats are fueled with Trump derangement syndrome." He continued, "They would rather have our country fail than give me another of many victories." The four Republicans, that's a whole other story. They're grandstanders. They should be ashamed of themselves, he wrote. President Trump says he remains optimistic about reaching a ceasefire with Iran and responded this way when asked if recent U.S.-Iranian strikes are testing the fragile ceasefire.
4: Well, you know, there's a reason for everything. And we hit them pretty hard the night before and actually last night. And when it was explained to me, I said, all right, so we'll do that. But we've been hitting them pretty hard.
3: Senate Republicans are advancing a major package focused on border security and immigration enforcement.
5: Senate Republicans are moving forward with a major immigration enforcement package aimed at providing roughly $70 billion for ICE and Border Patrol operations. The push comes after the Trump administration scrapped a proposed anti-weaponization fund, clearing the way for lawmakers to focus on border security and immigration enforcement. GOP leaders say the legislation will strengthen ICE, support Border Patrol, and advance President Trump's immigration agenda. Willie Nelson, The White House.
3: Former National Security Advisor John Bolton has agreed to a Justice Department plea deal. He'll plead guilty to one count of retaining classified information, allowing him to potentially avoid prison time while facing a multi-million dollar fine. More on these stories from townhall.com.
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10: 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Clear sky and 76 degrees on Route 66 in Needles, and good morning to listeners in Oatman. Currently clear sky and 70 degrees for you. Getting down to 75 overnight tonight, Friday's high will be in the mid-100s, sky is clear. Temperatures in the mid-100s on Saturday. That's your K-Talks Tri-State Weather. 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
15: Hey, it's Scott. Thanks for listening to Common Sense for the American People, taking a day off. But my friend Jennifer Horn is here to guide you through the breaking news of the day. Jennifer, take it away.
16: Thank you, Scott Jennings. Hope you are enjoying your time off. Scott will be back with you on Monday. In the meantime, I'll be here with you for the next couple of days, and we welcome you in for a Thursday. I'm Jennifer Horn. I am broadcasting today from Los Angeles, which has been ground zero. All the attention from our primary on Tuesday, looking at our governor's race, our mayor's race, and some of the lessons from California's wacky left coast. I host the Morning Answer on Salem Radio, AM 870, AM 590, The Answer, and I am happy to be with you today. Now, let's start in California, because literally it's right out the window from me. And we have both a governor's race and a mayor's race that are still hotly contended. Here in California, we will not certify our election results for another 36 days. That's right. We will have already had our July 4th America 250 celebration by the time California actually says, these are the two people that are advancing to November for the governor's race. These are the two people that will be advancing to the mayor's race in Los Angeles. Is that not ridiculous? We love common sense for the American people around here. There is a lack of common sense in California with this voting system, and we are going to dig into that today. Clearly, this has already caught President Trump's attention, because today he has been making comments about both the gubernatorial and mayoral primaries to the New York Post. They have been reporting on this. Breitbart, our friends there, have been reporting about this. And the president himself has been tweeting. He said the Democrats, you know, that's his new name. He'll tell you, most people didn't know the B and dumb was silent. The Democrats are at it again. They are trying to steal the governor of California primary and the mayor of Los Angeles primary away from two great Republican candidates. Here we go with the very late and massive numbers of mail-in ballots. This was on Truth Social. And certainly the country and the state of California are watching this. So in years past, since California has implemented this mail-in ballot system, we, as Republicans and sane people in California, have said there's something going on here, but it really hasn't captured the eyes of the nation. So here's how it works. We used to know who won elections in California on election night. Wasn't that long ago. But now that we've moved to an all mail-in system, that means that people are really questioning how things work. First of all, voter rolls are not being cleaned up in California. They in fact, are sued many times if they take off dead people or, for instance, Judicial Watch sued this county of Los Angeles to remove dead people, people who had moved, people who were no longer legally able to vote in Los Angeles. And there were a million names removed from our voter rolls in Los Angeles County alone. Think about that. Well, guess what? County of Los Angeles, State of California sues to put all of those names right back on the voter rolls. So all the cleaning, all the organizing, all the trying to make it look better and make it more safe, that was all out the window thanks to the leadership of California. So everybody gets a ballot. And because of that, instead of making a rule that if you are going to use the vote by mail system that you have to have your ballot turned in by Election Day, instead they say you have to have it mailed by Election Day. So there are many people who on Tuesday went and dumped a ton of ballots into the mail system, and now we wait for those ballots to come in. In fact, in LA County, and this number is appalling, and this is why anything can happen in these elections. It feels great right now. We've got Republicans who look like they're going to advance in November to both the governor's primary and the mayor's race, and I'll give you the updated numbers here in a second. But this number, guys, it just shocked me. There are still more than 700,000 ballots outstanding in LA County alone. So let me give you these numbers because I think it's really important to put this in perspective. In the LA mayor's race that everybody has been watching because Spencer Pratt has been extremely fun to watch, a great candidate to watch, Karen Bass, who's done nothing for Los Angeles, will advance, it looks like, to the November runoff. She has 34.97% of the votes. That's about 183,000 people that voted for her. I'd love to know those people. Maybe not. Spencer Pratt, who is in second place at the moment, is there with 29.91%, so almost 30%. He's got 157,000 ballots cast for him. Nithya Raman is in third place. And if it's possible, she's a Democrat Socialist of America. She would be LA's Zohran Mamdani. She wants to take back golf courses to put homeless encampments on them. She would be worse than Fidel Castro's student Karen Bass. Nithya Raman has 119,000 votes, and she's at 22%. So right now, Spencer Pratt has about plus or minus a 40,000 vote lead on Nithya Raman to advance to November. 40,000 seems pretty comfortable for most places, but now we've learned that LA County still has 700,000 outstanding ballots to count just in our county. This is absolutely insane, and it has caught the attention of people who are not screaming conservatives. They're actually lunatic liberals. People like Nate Silver, who is a pollster, has come out and said, this is like third world stuff. This is not normal. This is not how you trust the election system. Steve Hilton pointed that out. He's been speaking really since he won on Tuesday night. He's been out all day yesterday. Let's take a listen to Steve Hilton, cut 26.
17: The Secretary of State, Shirley Weber, who's in charge of our elections in California, 2 days ago going out on the media and bragging about how long it was going to take. And now, oh, we have to be patient and it could take weeks. What? What are you talking about? I mean, you just compare it with Florida or the other states, all of whom, by the way, have early voting. So there's nothing to do with that. But you get results on election night, like normal places. You had even Nate Silver, I noticed, commenting that this is his quote, I think, was this is failed state stuff. And that's exactly right. And it's exactly what you expect from people who've delivered high speed rail. $200 billion over budget, 30 years late. I mean, this is just another monument to their uselessness.
16: Yeah, Nate Silver, just to quote him directly on X, said, the fact that California elections often can't be resolved for weeks is kind of insane, you think? And not common in other electoral systems around the world. He said, like, honestly, it's going to take us several weeks to tell you who won the election. That's failed state, and then he used an expletive, and should be much more stigmatized. The fact that it's tolerated is bad, a textbook example of learned helplessness. Here's more. Steve Hilton, cut 27.
17: The state wants change, and actually, so far, we're not seeing any signs of that. It is true that you get these late deliveries of ballots, because we got this unbelievable rule that the ballots can arrive 7 days after Election Day and still be counted. By the way, the Supreme Court is considering the case that's going to make that illegal. We're very confident that by November, that insanity of voting 7 days after Election Day, effectively, will be ruled illegal nationwide. So that's one of the reasons. And so we're definitely keeping an eye on it. But right now, our sense is that, you know, even if you do get that kind of effect, it's not going to be enough to kick us out of the top two slots. And so we're feeling very confident about that right now.
16: I'm feeling pretty good for Steve Hilton, who is still at the top, and he's in there by 2 percentage points, almost 100,000 votes that separate him from Javier Becerra, who is in second place. So Steve Hilton's at 27%. Javier Becerra's at 25%. Tom Steyer is at 19%. And so just to get Steve Hilton, doesn't matter if he finishes first or second, to get him through to November would be important. Tom Steyer would have to come up with about 400,000 votes to take Steve out of first or second place. So that seems much more likely to move forward. But Spencer Pratt, I'm worried about here in Los Angeles. And let me tell you, so many people have watched this election and so many people have been watching Spencer Pratt and how he's been running his campaign. Can you imagine what this is going to do for people's faith in the electoral process if Spencer Pratt is somehow shut out after looking like he was clear sailing and winning pretty decisively, at least, over Nithya Raman and moving into second place?

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12: 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As crowded as Highway 95 is now, with a road widening project, every equipment, every dump truck coming in, hauling material in and out, wouldn't that be a recipe for disaster?
13: 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I think that the Arcadia Boulevard project that runs north south, parallel east of Highway 95, is the most feasible thing, because they could be building that while we're all doing Highway 95 when it opens up. 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
3: It sure is, and we welcome you in. Thanks for joining us on this Thursday. I like to call it Practice Friday because everybody here at the Jennings Show, we're very good at practicing Friday. We're professionals. That's right. And I'm Jennifer Horn from Salem Radio in Los Angeles. Pleased to be in for Scott Jennings. He'll be back on Monday. You can follow him, Jennings KY or Jennings Show on X. You can follow me as well on X at Jennifer Horn or Jennifer Horn Radio on Instagram and Facebook. And today, President Trump's very busy. He's working on Iran still. He's got a big announcement when it comes to coal. We'll be talking to Stephen Moore, our chief economist, around here next hour. However, he started the day with a little truthing on Truth Social. He has accused Democrats in the state of California trying to influence outcomes of California's gubernatorial and mayoral, Los Angeles mayoral primary elections by benefiting from late arriving mail-in ballots. Very curious. This has happened before in California. We have all seen it. Anybody who's lived in the state and paid attention has seen how on election night one thing happens and then 3 weeks later the results are absolutely flipped on their head. The Democrats are at it again, he said. They are trying to steal the governor of California primary and the mayor of Los Angeles primary away from two great Republican candidates. He said, here we go again with the very late massive numbers of mail-in ballots. He also sent out another post saying there's big capitalized cheating by the Democrats in California. Votes are all tied up, may not be in for weeks. Under investigation by the U.S. Attorney's Office in Los Angeles, why the vote counting delay? That's from President Trump. Now, coming up, if you'd like to set your timer or your alarm for this one, coming up in just about an hour here on this program, we will talk to my friend, U.S. Attorney here in California, the Central District that covers Los Angeles, all of Southern California, Bill Asaley will be here. We will ask him about this. Now, Trump didn't specifically say which candidates he thought were benefiting from the cheating, but Gavin Newsom, of course, responded quickly saying that President Trump is lying about California again. Time to take the phone away from Grandpa and put him to sleep. That was the Governor Newsom press office account. Mail-in ballots are valid if they are postmarked by Election Day. And guys, are you ready for this? Arrive by June 9th. So those ballots are still going to be rolling in until June 9th. This is why people have lost faith in elections in Los Angeles. But because so many people are looking at this across the country, how is Los Angeles going to be able to explain if these results change significantly? Spencer Pratt right now is in second place. And of course, he had a message for voters for his campaign and against. This is Spencer Pratt on election night, cut nine.
4: My message to those people that didn't vote for me, thank you for voting. I'm excited that everyone voted today. One thing I've learned is a lot of people don't vote. My goal by November, whether it's you're voting for me or you're voting for Mayor Bass, I'm going to get more people to vote. We don't have a city that votes and cares enough about our city. Everybody's given up because they've just accepted failure. Nothing changes. Things can change if you vote. So to the people who didn't vote for me, thank you for voting and caring about your city. I hope to switch you and show you you're going to be voting for me in November. But regardless, we need 4 million people to vote in November.
3: Investigations are now being launched in Los Angeles as these mail-in ballots take a very long time. Some say suspiciously long to count. Nithya Raman, who is in third place, a Democrat socialist, is gaining on Spencer Pratt, and there are still hundreds of thousands of votes to count in L.A. County. So it's still a very dangerous race. It's exciting to see how these results came in on election night, but you can't get too excited until we know, until things are certified. Adam Schiff, who has been the beneficiary of this system in California as a congressman and now as a senator, commented on Spencer Pratt. And of course, there has to always be a Trump comparison. Cut 13.
5: You would think, having tried having a reality TV star in elective office and seeing it was a colossal bust, it was a terrible decision, that maybe we wouldn't be eager to repeat that decision. I think that, you know, his campaign is really fueled by a lot of discontent about the quality of life in Los Angeles, and there's a lot to be said there in terms of what we need to do to address the homelessness problem and crime. I think the mayor is doing a good job trying to address those in a very difficult city and a mayorship that doesn't have that much power. Mm-hmm. So I think, you know, Karen Bass is ahead for a reason. People see her as really a very smart, competent, capable person, but dealing with some really intractable problems.
3: All right, Adam Schiff says Karen Bass is the victim. I love how he says it's fueled by frustration. Yeah, frustration that's come from Democrat rule for the last 25 years in Los Angeles, Adam. Fueled by you and your failed leadership. People love to come to California, set up a little fund for themselves, make their money, stay in power, and leave the city to burn. And people are tired of it. I'm Jennifer Horn. This is the Scott Jennings Show.
2: If the leftists haven't had enough yet, there's more. 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
3: Arizona News Audio, first court appearance in San Diego for 21-year-old Phoenix resident Trayvon Williams, accused of shooting his pregnant 17-year-old girlfriend Jariah Edwards to death.
4: He planted himself outside the Airbnb she was staying at and waited for her to come out, lured her out of the house when she was by herself, came up from the side, shooting her in the head and killing her.
3: San Diego County Deputy DA Alex Lawrence saying there was a history of domestic violence between the couple and alleged that Williams had planned the attack. A college football bowl game returning to a familiar place, the Rate Bowl changing its name and its location.
5: But today we're invoking tradition, the rich tradition of college football, by announcing that we will be staging the bowl back on campus and bringing the Cactus Bowl to ASU back here in Tempe, Arizona.
3: Yester Bowl Executive Director Eric Moses making the announcement. The game had been branded as the Rate Bowl and was played at Chase Field for the past decade. Diamondbacks lose to the Dodgers 7-0. Jeff Scott, Arizona News Audio.
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0: conversations and stories you simply won't hear from the mainstream media. 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
1: Here we are, Common Sense for the American People. Scott Jennings is out today. I am happy to be filling in for him. I'm Jennifer Horn. I host the Morning Answer on Salem Radio in Los Angeles, AM 870, AM 590, The Answer, and I will be with you the rest of the week. Scott will be back on Monday. And, guys, there is a lot going on at the White House today, from a coal roundtable to just earlier today. We had Dr. Oz and Todd Blanche and FBI Director Kash Patel leading a press conference on fraud. A lot going on in D.C., and we expect an official nomination of Todd Blanche to become the permanent attorney general. So who better to bring in than the man? I'm just so proud of him. Willie Nelson is here. He is Salem News Channel's own White House correspondent, 1 week to the day on the job. And I couldn't be prouder. Willie, you and I were in the same office in Los Angeles. You took the big move to D.C. And now I'm like, I'm just so proud of you. Look at you standing right in front of the White House with that backdrop. Welcome into the Scott Jennings Show. Thanks for joining us.
2: Jen, it's great to be here with you, my California sister, my LA sister. Look at me, I'm out here in DC now. I miss all my LA friends and family, but you know, it's an honor to be here on Salem's behalf, here at the White House, and it's always got something going on. This is, like you said, my first week here. It's 1 week to the T, and it feels like it's 24/7 nonstop action over here.
1: All right, so give us an update. First, we'll get into LA in just a second because President Trump chiming in on our election process here in California. But there has been so much controversy about Washington, D.C., and about the reflecting pool and about getting some of these projects done. From what I've heard, Washington, D.C. is very cleaned up and ready to celebrate America's 250th birthday. What are you seeing?
2: Jen, I'm seeing a brand new city. I mean, there's parts that look unrecognizable from just a year ago. The big one is the Christopher Columbus Fountain in front of Union Station, which is a very popular hub here in D.C. It's right near Capitol Hill, and it's one of the main train stations in the area. It has had a facelift, to put it bluntly. I mean, you wouldn't even believe it was the same fountain. This place, not long ago, was tagged up in graffiti. It was it hasn't had running water in it for 20 years. And now it's got water in it for the first time since 2007. And it feels like you're in some sort of European capital. I mean, I don't know too many places in America that are like this, that just have such a dramatic effect to it when you get off the train and you're like, wow, where have I entered?
1: And I've heard, actually, Willie, that the ambassador from Italy was there and saw it and said it reminded him of the Trevi Fountain, which that's very high praise.
2: I'm not surprised. And Jen, there's been lots of people just going and oohing and awing at the beauty of it. I mean, it looks like, Jen, I'm not even kidding, I saw one guy put his hands and splash water in his face. And that's something I see when I go to Europe. I feel like Italians are always doing that. I've never seen, you never think here in
1: We're
2: America.
1: We're never brave enough here.
2: There's the new screw room
1: that's coming into Texas that we're going to talk about later. Nobody wants any of that in their face. All right, good. So that means it's clean. And, you know, that shows the perfect partnership between the federal government, President Trump, working with, and yes, we say nice things about Democrats here, Muriel Bowser, who has actually taken the help and helped make D.C. great again.
2: So I went to the fountain. I've been now several times, and my mom last week was in town as well, helping me move in. As a side note, I probably wouldn't have any furniture in my place if my mom hadn't have helped me arrange it. So shout out to my mother. I appreciate you for that. But her and I went to the fountain a day or two after it had been revealed, and we were just so taken back. I went back yesterday, and I spoke with some people who were there. I have a clip I've sent to your producer of someone's reaction. If we could go ahead and play that clip right now.
3: I love the way the fountain looks. It's clean. The city is amazing. Haven't had any problems as we've walked around the last few days. It's just been a fantastic vacation, a fantastic experience.
1: pretty great words from just an individual on the street, Willie. That's incredible. And the cleanliness isn't the only thing that we're noticing. These reflecting pools, the fountain, they're all mm-hmm. gorgeous. But you have something very exciting behind you on that White House lawn, I'm hearing. And I don't know, maybe I shouldn't admit this because, you know, sometimes it like takes away your credibility. But I'm going to say it. I used to be a huge wrestling fan when I was a kid. The generation of
2: really?
1: Hulk Hogan. Oh, please. I watched wrestling every Saturday and Sunday. I used to go to live matches in L.A. I was a total dork, but I did it. I've never been a UFC.
2: Are you an Undertaker girl?
1: Oh, yeah, of course. Dong. Everybody would freak out when he would come in. But I'll tell you this. I've never been a UFC person, but it does make me a little happy to see an octagon, to see a ring on the front lawn of the White House. How is that going? And be honest, are members of the media smirking and hating the fact that it's there?
2: It's very divided, to be honest, here in the press area. You know, I've only been here for a week, and I do think some of these reporters sometimes do look a little miserable, like they hate their jobs. And I'm like, what are you doing, guys? Come on. This is like the most fun job ever. We get to show up at the White House and speak to people. It's great. And then you have others like myself who, honestly, I think it's really cool. I also just like the idea of a premier sporting event here at the White House. But also on a personal note, I am a very big fan of the UFC, mm-hmm. Which now I believe has the same ownership as the WWE.
1: Sure.
2: But to have an event like this where they have just the biggest fighters on the planet coming here at, you know, one of the most iconic places in the world. I mean, I'm like, why aren't we doing this sooner? And I just love the idea of celebrating America with such like a unique thing. And President Trump, of course, has been joking, trolling, maybe a little bit of serious. You never know that perhaps this might stay similar to the Eiffel Tower.
1: I think it's how we should end government shutdowns. You know, we could bring Hakeem Jeffries and Mike Johnson and we could just put them into the ring and just let them fight it out. That might be quicker and easier than these, you know, days long, weeks long shutdowns or debates.
2: Well, I saw a clip yesterday of Secretary Marco Rubio and a Democrat representative, Sarah Jacobs, I believe her name is, mm-hmm. where she was kind of lambasting him about his shoes that he was wearing.
1: You know, we have that clip. We have that clip, Willie. So let's take a listen. This is cut 20.
4: I have one last question for you. Mr. Secretary, who won the 2020 presidential election?
5: I'm not here to answer a question. We're talking about 2020. This is a foreign affairs committee.
4: Okay, great. You can't answer the question,
5: Question because the Secretary of State, I do not participate in domestic political issues.
4: This is not about domestic political issues.
5: Oh,
4: this is about our democracy.
5: You're asking me to opine just like I don't do campaign rallies.
4: It seems like
5: I don't
4: do
5: because as Secretary of State, we're not supposed to. That's been the long tradition of the department. And you should know that if you've been on this committee for any period of time. Are you guys kidding me? I mean, is this the Foreign Affairs Committee or is this like a circus? What is this?
1: She was asking him if the president had given him shoes that didn't fit and if he was too afraid to return them, Willie. It, you know, you're there at the right time. There's so much that you can find that is entertaining. It shouldn't be. It's actually kind of sad and a waste of taxpayer dollars in our time. But I mean, at least you've got strong people around the president like Marco Rubio who know how to take these people down.
2: That's right. Marco Rubio does a great job at it. I also got to see Scott Bessent, or who now goes by Dr. Bessent as of late, because I believe he received an honorary doctorate in the last month. And I mean, these are some of the sharpest killers we have out here. But to go back to your idea, I really like the idea of letting them settle it in the octagon rather than just having these kind of a waste of time back and forth that is really just for clipping online. They don't actually do anything. It's just so they can get some likes on X and Instagram and Facebook or whatever. But an octagon fight, that could be a little bit more exciting, I think so. And it's something we've never tried before. So I'm always up to try something new.
1: You know, we can always look for some good ideas for the sake of democracy. No one, I would tell you, would want to go in that ring against Mark Wayne Mullen, though, the secretary of DHS, who actually had fighting or had experience as a UFC fighter. So there you go. Now, wow. You are standing in front of the White House today. Willie Nelson is the Salem mm-hmm. News Channel White House correspondent. Today, you'll be having opportunities to see the president. How accessible? Speak to that, Willie. It seems from the outside that this is one of the most accessible administrations in history. You're not you don't miss the president for 5 days, 8 days, 10 days. He's there almost every single day, and he's bringing the media into his office to talk directly to them. He just had an availability yesterday. How does that make your experience? I think it makes it so much easier. First, you get the news directly from the president, but more robust as a brand new reporter there.
2: Yeah, Jen, that's correct. And one of the things that's interesting about this administration is, or really unique to President Trump, is they will have on the schedule, they send out a schedule every day to reporters in the morning, and it will say closed press. But over half the time, President Trump just lets the media know, hey, come on in here, guys. And us reporters get to run in there. And he's very accessible, very, very available. As opposed to, I've met so many people here in the last week. Again, this is my fifth day in, and I'm still learning the White House beat very much so. But I've talked to so many international people and different reporters, and they all say, like, Trump is way easier to get a hold of, like, by far, than the last administration. Many of them constantly said, like, well, the last administration, you know, they would send out statements in the morning, and then they'd come to the press room and just read that statement. And we would think, well, we already heard all this. What's the point of all this? And then they weren't allowed to ask too many questions. It was really, really closed off. But I've been now to two pressers, Scott Bessent and Dr. Oz, and those guys are just working on the fly, taking questions. I mean, they make their statement, you know, maybe 5 or 10 minutes, and then they go, come on, guys, bring it on. And, you know, they're not afraid to, give it back when it's needed. And Jen, sometimes it feels like I'm watching a TV show in real life. I mean, it is a little bit unbelievable to be here all the way from Los Angeles. But like I said, I'm really grateful for Salem to give me the opportunity. Dave Santrella, Phil Boyce, Alan Power, Jamie Cohen, I'm sure there's a bunch of names I'm forgetting, Ashley, and to have this opportunity to be here to cover the White House on Salem's behalf is a great honor of mine.
1: We have 12 seconds left, Willie, but your thoughts on President Trump tweeting out about the fraud in California?
2: I say get rid of it all. I think you have a bigger chance of winning the lottery than you do getting rid of the fraud in California. I say that as a lifelong Californian. But please get rid of it all. We need it badly. Run an audit, please.
1: The fact that he's paying attention and bringing national attention to it, I think will make a difference. Willie Nelson, White House correspondent, content producer for townhall.com and for the Salem News Channel. Willie Nelson TV is where you can find him on X. Willie, thanks so much. Keep us posted on what you hear today. And there's a lot more up ahead. I'm Jennifer Horn. It's the Scott Jennings Show.
0: Common sense for the American people. This is the Scott Jennings Show. 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
2: Thanks for joining us. It is the Scott Jennings Show, Common Sense for the American People. I'm Jennifer Horn. Happy to be sitting in for my friend Scott. He's taking some time off, but he will be back with you in his chair on a Monday, and I know we will be happy to see him. In the meantime, I'll be here with you for the next couple of days. And I don't know if you guys are sports fans or not, but I do know that many of you might be fans of President Trump, and President Trump is a sports fan. Clearly, we just talked to Willie Nelson, who's talking about the octagon on the lawn of the White House. They're going to have a Formula One race through the streets of Washington, D.C., kind of fun. So President Trump is kind of like a guy's guy and loves sports, loves to welcome the athletes in to the White House. And he is certainly a New Yorker and a fan of the New York Knicks. So he said he was trying to get to the previous round of the playoffs, but that the Knicks won too fast. So now the Knicks have advanced to the NBA Finals. Last night, I believe it was game one, they're playing the San Antonio Spurs in a rematch from 1999. And the Knicks actually won that one last night. So they, oh no, I'm sorry, San Antonio won. That's fake news. Don't listen to me. San Antonio won 105-95, but it was a close game, I think, all the way through. It was a good game. So San Antonio up game one. They will play one more game in San Antonio. Then they go to New York. President Trump has made it known he will be at game three of the New York Knicks San Antonio Spurs series Monday at Madison Square Garden. Now, of course, you have to change plans with security, but that is the plan for the president to be at the Knicks game on Monday. Do you know what a circus that's going to be in New York with all of these rabid New York fans and then security and the Secret Service trying to get President Trump into Madison Square Garden? Vacate the area if you are listening to us right now on AM 970. I would just stay out of that area in New York. So this is going to be fun for the president, who got into I don't even know how this happens. People get so down on him. Kathy Hochul, the governor of New York, who is just a ding-dong from way back, wanted to take on President Trump by saying he's not even a real New York Knicks fan. He couldn't even name the team from the 1993 championship season. There was no 1993 championship season, Madam Governor. So maybe you might not want to take him on his sports knowledge and then get that one wrong. It's not a great look. They haven't been in the championship since 1999 when they played the Spurs. So this is the ultimate rematch, and President Trump will be there on Monday if everything goes as planned. Now, here we go on to the story of the day. The flesh-eating screwworm. No, I am not talking about Adam Schiff and Nancy Pelosi. I'm not talking about them. I'm not talking about the IRS. Insert all the jokes you want. Not talking about the head of the DNC. Oh, no, the flesh-eating screwworm has been found in Texas. Thanks to the Joe Biden open border. Yes, we can blame him. The U.S. Department of Agriculture, Animal and Plant Health Inspection Service, and I hope you are not eating right now. Please put down your sandwiches if you are. They've confirmed the detection of the New World screwworm larvae in a calf less than 50 miles inland from the Texas-Mexico border. Ugh, I can't even say this to you right now, but the flesh-eating screwworm maggots were found in the umbilical cord of a three-week-old calf in Zavala County, Texas. Apparently, this has been feared by authorities in Texas for some time. The discovery in Zavala County poses a serious threat to livestock producers within the state and nationwide should the screwworm migration spread. Bob Price from Breitbart, Texas, said officials in the state have braced for this threat as the pest has been moving northward, progressing through Mexico, right towards Texas. Sort of like people who move out of California. We all just sort of head to Texas, like the screwworm larvae. At the San Jacinto County Republican Party, they had a Reagan-Trump dinner in February. So as these people are eating their chicken cordon bleu, apparently they're getting this dangerous update. You know, imagine this. What kind of gala is that? You get all dressed up. You spend your money to go support the Republicans. They're handing you chicken and sauce. And then the Texas Agriculture Commissioner comes up with a grave warning. Sid Miller comes up and says, ranchers, hunters, pet owners, this parasite is far closer and more active than we think it should be. They saw the flies. Now they're worried about the larva. How's your chicken and green beans? So apparently this is something new to worry about. You know, I would just like to relax. You know, from all of the hantavirus to the economy, assassination attempts everywhere, you think we could just take a break when it comes to the livestock. But now we have to worry about the flesh-eating squirm. Just one more thing to think about this weekend. You're welcome. I'm Jennifer Horn. There is more of The Scott Jennings Show as we continue.
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0: I wasn't expecting it, but once you see who built the modern education system, everything clicks. 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
1: Breaking news this hour from Town Hall. I'm Ken Lorman in Washington. Fresh economic numbers are shedding new light on President Trump's efforts to put more money in your pocket.
2: Treasury Secretary Scott Bessent is highlighting the impact of President Trump's tax policy on American workers, families, and retirees.
3: This tax day, under President Trump, we celebrated how much more money hardworking Americans kept, not how much the government took. Over 62 million tax returns claimed at least one of President Trump's signature new tax cuts. No tax on tips, no tax on overtime, deductibility of American car interest loans, and an enhanced deduction for low and middle income seniors. All told, the average refund increased by over 11%, with total refunds increasing by 18%.
2: Willie Nelson, the White House.
1: Former National Security Advisor John Bolton has agreed to plead guilty to a single count of retaining classified information under a deal with the Justice Department that could allow him to avoid prison time. It's unclear the future of 60 Minutes at CBS News after longtime correspondent Scott Pelley had an outburst at a staff meeting and was fired by the network.
4: Scott Pelley's time at 60 Minutes is over. He's been fired from the program. CBS hired new management to monitor bias and make the show more fair and balanced. But that has not been sitting well with some longtime on-air and off-air employees. Bias has been an issue since the Dan Rather days. He was let go from CBS after a 60 Minutes piece back in 2004 about former President George W. Bush's service in the Texas Air National Guard. The story relied on unverified documents and Rather was forced to apologize on air.
1: That's Laura Winters reporting. The Senate is going through a marathon session of votes on a bill to fund the president's immigration enforcement agencies for the next 3 years. More on these stories from townhall.com.
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11: 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I'm Dr. Catherine Albrecht, back with some alarming new findings on perfume after this.
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13: 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Clear sky and 100 degrees on Route 66 in Needles, and good morning to listeners in Bullhead City, currently clear sky and 95 degrees for you. Getting down to 74 overnight tonight, Friday's high will be in the mid-100s, sky is clear. Temperatures in the lower 100s on Saturday. That's your KTALKS Tri-State Weather. 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
4: Here we are. Thanks for joining us. It is the Scott Jennings Show, Common Sense for the American People. Happy to have you along with us on this Thursday. I like to call it Practice Friday. I'm Jennifer Horn. I host The Morning Answer on Salem Radio in Los Angeles, AM 870, AM 590, The Answer. And we always love to be in for Scott, who is off for the next couple days, but he'll be back on day. You can always follow him at Scott Jennings, KY, or follow the program at Jennings Show on X. All right. Today at the White House, President Trump is doing what he can to continue to make this economy soar. Already, he secured lots of investments into our country, and today he plans to step up its investment in coal. President Trump is going to double down on his commitment to bolster the fossil fuel industry. He's expected to announce $700 million in funding for coal plants and energy infrastructure during an Oval Office event this afternoon, dubbed Beautiful Clean Coal. Now, if there's anybody who knows beautiful and anybody who knows clean, I don't know about coal, but Stephen Moore is here. He is, well, he's my chief economist. That's what I call him. He is the founder of the Committee to Unleash Prosperity. They've got a great hotline newsletter, which you should be getting, committeetounleashprosperity.com. Just click on the hotline tab and you can follow him on X at Stephen Moore. Stephen, thanks so much for being with us. Welcome to the Scott Jennings Show.
17: Hi, Jennifer. Great to be with you. And, you know, we have in America, the cleanest coal in the world. Mm-hmm. So if and the world uses coal, you know, the world still uses about a third of its energy source from coal. So if we're going to use it, it should come from the United States. It's jobs here, it's investment money here, and it is the cleanest coal for the environment. So this makes a lot of sense to me.
4: It sure does. And this is just the latest round of investment that the president has really brought in to the country that is trying to get American industry back up and running again. You and I talked this morning. You were on my local show, The Morning Answer, in Los Angeles, yes, just about how, as much as Democrats like to say that the economy is dead or that things aren't really going well, you can look at gas prices and we can all agree they've gone up since the Iran war. And we can go back and forth about whether that uptick in price is worth it ultimately or not. I think probably yes. But other than that, the economy is sailing, Stephen Moore. This is a Trump economy that's getting ready to catch on fire, I think.
17: Yeah, it really is. And it even surprises me. And I'm a big Trump guy. I mean, I wrote the book, The Trump Economic Miracle. So I believe in this guy's agenda. But, you know, even I was losing faith about a month ago because we, you know, had oil at $100 a barrel and people were paying $4.50 a gallon at the gas pump and people were angry. And people are still angry about the price of beef and the price of groceries and the price of gas at the pump. But if you look at the indicators of the economy, they're unbelievably strong right now. So we got a good private sector job number just the other day. Now, the final number is going to come out tomorrow morning. But employment is good. Companies are hiring. We have an all-time record high in the NASDAQ, the S&P 500, and the Dow Jones. And most Americans have their retirement savings in the stock market. So that's good for Americans. Mm-hmm. We're seeing, did you see the manufacturing construction numbers are over the moon right now? I mean, we're seeing a manufacturing renaissance, construction projects all over the country. And investment is good. So I feel pretty good. I'm going to rate this the economy a B. If we can get the oil price down, it'll be an A economy. But it is working much better than even I thought it would when I wrote the book, The Trump Economic Miracle.
18: I think that it's just, it's so being underplayed by the mainstream news media, and people immediately, they don't maybe necessarily think about their 401k. They're maybe not thinking about some of these other things. They're looking immediately at their gas tank, where I just spent $93 mm-hmm. filling up my car in California this week, I'm happy to report. And they look at groceries. Once those oil prices come down, I really think if that happens in time for the midterms, Democrats have a lot to worry about, because instead of just saying we hate Trump, they're going to have to come up with some real plans. I don't think the affordability thing is going to work if people start to see some change.
17: Well, you're right. I mean, in a couple of responses to that, one is, if you're concerned about affordability, and all the polls show that that's the number one concern of Americans, because, you know, gas prices are high and housing prices are high, guess what states have the highest cost of living? Oh, let's see, California, New York, New Jersey, Illinois, my home state, Connecticut, Massachusetts. So do you really think those are the politicians that are going to solve this problem of rising prices when the prices are the highest? I mean, I laugh when Gavin Newsom says he wants to run for president. Look what he's done to California. He's going to do to the nation what he's done to California with respect to the really high prices of everything, the forest fires. He hasn't been able to accomplish one thing that I can look at and say, boy, that was a great thing that Gavin Newsom did in his 8 years as governor. So that's point number one. Point number two, and I've mentioned this on your morning show, is that 80% of the rise in prices in things like beef and gasoline and groceries and housing and health care, that happened under Biden, not Trump.
18: Yeah. And we're still trying to recover. To your point about the Democrats creating the affordability crisis, and I see it every single day in my state of California, the governor had the opportunity, alongside every Democrat mm-hmm. in their supermajority in the state legislature, to put a pause on our ridiculous gas tax, the thing that makes us pay a dollar more than everybody else across the board, maybe even in some counties $1.50. They refused. So if they care about affordability, you have President Trump who put a pause on the federal gas tax, but these local Democrats will not do the same. And that, I think, is going to be problematic. You had an article today in the Hotline about these suburb areas that are shrinking. And every single mm-hmm. one of the top 10 are in California, and seven mm-hmm. of those are in Southern California. So this just tells you, when you have a state completely under Democrat rule, it squeezes the middle class right out of its borders.
17: Well, the big story that's going on in America that a lot of the major media does not want to cover is that blue states are in rapid decline, and red states like Florida, Texas, Tennessee, the Carolinas, Utah, Idaho are booming. And you're seeing massive amounts of money leaving states like California, New York, New Jersey, massive amounts of mm-hmm. people and families, and they're taking jobs with them. And so this is a big problem for blue states. They are either going to have to change their policies or die. And yet what they're doing instead is they're doubling down on their bad policies. So you have five major blue states, including Hawaii, including Washington State, including New York, including Maine, raising their tax rates. That's the reason people are leaving. So they're being bled dry, and those states are going to have to change their policies. I want to mention the big story this last week has been Exxon, which is one of our 10 most iconic companies in America. It was started by John D. Rockefeller 150 years ago. Mm-hmm. They have left New Jersey, where they were for 140 years. Jennifer, you know where they are now? Texas. And now the other story was that Samsung, which is a major company, has left New York, and they've gone to Texas. So this migration of businesses, jobs, people and income out of these woke and progressive blue states is breaking their back.
18: Yeah. And it's, you know, not only are they charging us a lot to live in these blue states, but then there's so much fraud and we see all the waste. We've only got about 30 seconds left, Stephen, but we had a task force update today with Todd Blanche and you heard the FBI director up there, Cash Patel. They're all talking about this fraud. Trump thinks that this could, there's so much fraud that we could actually even save Social Security with it. I'm curious, do you think we could even get close to that? Is there that much fraud?
17: Oh, yeah, there's $1 trillion worth of fraud per year.
18: Wow.
17: And the question is whether we can get Democrats. Unfortunately, you got Democrats like your governor there in California who actually support. They don't want to weed out the fraud because they view it as free money for their states. And what business, you know, when you have 20% fraud rates in the public sector and 2% fraud rates in the private sector, Houston, you got a problem.
18: Yeah. And Houston gets everybody because California's got a problem or Illinois has a problem or New York has a problem. And then Houston's got the problem of all of us coming there. Stephen Moore, always great to chat with you. Make sure you get his newsletter, the Committee to Unleash Prosperity.com hotline tab on the front page. 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And follow him at Stephen Moore. 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Stephen Moore, thanks so much for being with us.
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18: 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I'm Jennifer Horn. 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
1: It sure is, and we thank you for joining us. Scott Jennings is out today, but we are bringing you common sense on his behalf. I'm Jennifer Horn. I host the Morning Answer on Salem Radio in Los Angeles, in our studios for the Salem News Channel right here in Los Angeles, where the nation is watching a very slow vote count. If we get any updates during the program, we will bring them to you. But there was a circus yesterday in Washington, D.C. I don't know if you had a chance to see it, but there were a couple of hearings that really just went downhill fast. There was also some testimony being given on the floor of the House that also sparked some controversy. But let's start first with the Secretary of State, Marco Rubio, who actually started getting annoyed. He's pretty good humored. He started to get annoyed with Democrats at the House Foreign Affairs Committee during his testimony yesterday, openly voicing his exasperation in several different exchanges. You had Ted Lieu, who was out there saying, you know, how could you watch Donald Trump fall asleep sitting next to you? Do you see Donald Trump fall asleep all the time? Then you have this other one, Representative Jacobs, who was asking him about shoes that Donald Trump had given him that didn't fit, that he was too afraid to tell Trump that didn't fit so that they would be returned. I mean, where they get these stories, I don't know. But here's what's appalling to me. This is the minority party who has an opportunity to talk to the majority party. You have the stinking Secretary of State in front of you, Marco Rubio, and you're going to waste time talking about Trump falling asleep in shoes? That's how you value the people that have sent you to Washington, D.C.? That's how you value their time and their money, is by playing silly games when you could be asking real questions about a plethora of world issues, from China to Iran to the Middle East? Heck, you want to talk about Israel? Ask him about that. You want to talk about Russia and Ukraine? You want to talk about these tariffs? You want to talk about the deals that Trump has done? There is a chance for you to do more for your voters than talk about shoes and naps. But that's today's Democrat Party. They have nothing substantive, so it always goes back to we hate Trump. That's going to be a problem for them in the midterms. You've got to start presenting the American people with something serious and substantive. Enough of this game. The games will only get you far with the people who spend all their days on TikTok and Twitter. So let's listen to a little bit of it. This is Cut 25, Marco Rubio.
2: I'm going to have to reclaim time again because the question about corruption, it's my time. The question
3: I don't know about
2: corruption
3: is
2: really
3: time?
2: Important.
3: So why am I here if I don't get to answer your questions or your defamatory statements?
2: I'm reclaiming my time,
3: But I want to reclaim. Well, do I get time? Because you make these defamatory statements and no one can talk here.
2: If
3: this
2: you
3: is crazy.
2: Can't call out corruption in this country, then how can you call it out in another
3: country? Well, I can't say anything because you won't let me speak.
2: That is the question. It is about credibility and your credibility. And your credibility meter is on empty right now.
3: These guys just get to talk and I don't get to answer? God, what kind of thing is this? What is this? You get asked questions for 5 minutes and you don't get time to answer? It's not a hearing.
4: I think you said clown show
3: before. Like a dunk tank? What is this? Why is she leaving? I'm going to answer her questions.
2: I will. I didn't hear
3: you remember. Oh, she's going. Okay, I got it. Well, thank you for coming.
1: I mean, you have the Secretary of State there, and that's the best that you can do. Walking out, screaming, reclaim your time. Then the jokesters who are talking about naps and shoes. It's pretty ridiculous. And it even got worse when Secretary Mullen started to testify. Al Green, the guy who loves to point his cane at President Trump during the Secretary of State, who, by the way, could not win his own reelection. I just wanted to throw that in there. Cut 18. Listen in.
5: A racist, Mr. Secretary, would do what happened to Rubio.
4: Are you calling me a racist?
5: A racist.
4: I'm asking a question.
5: Reclaiming my time, asking to shut up.
4: That's a pretty.
5: Shut up. It's my time.
4: I'm not going to let anybody call me a racist, Chairman.
5: Called him a racist. It's my time.
6: Yeah, it is. Gentlemen, will suspend.
4: He will
6: gentlemen
4: not.
6: Suspend.
5: Tell him to shut up.
6: It'll gentlemen suspend. No, the gentleman will suspend.
4: No one will call me a racist. I'm Cherokee, too. My family has been pretty tolerant.
5: I ask that my time be restored.
1: These guys, look at, he goes, I'm Cherokee, which obviously everybody knows that, especially in the area of the country where Mark Wayne Mullen is from, the American Indians were not treated very well at all. So Is it just because Mark Wayne Mullen talks with a Southern accent? And then is that stereotypical? Is Al Green actually the one who's got problems, who is using stereotypes to advance some narrative about racism? These people are crazy. They have nothing. Al Green, Representative Jacobs, Representative Ted Lieu. Look at the list. Sidney Kamelager, Dove. All of these people. They've lost their ever-loving mind. I swear, Donald Trump lives rent-free in those little tiny noggins all day and all night, and all they can do is scream and not do the job that their constituents sent them to do. We have more, and hopefully we'll get to it before the end of the hour. U.S. Attorney Bill Azalea joins us next. I'm Jennifer Horn. This is the Scott Jennings Show.
0: Common sense for the American people. 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
11: Arizona News Audio. First court appearance in San Diego for 21-year-old Phoenix resident Trayvon Williams, accused of shooting his pregnant 17-year-old girlfriend Jariah Edwards to death.
12: He planted himself outside the Airbnb she was staying at and waited for her to come out, lured her out of the house when she was by herself, came up from the side, shooting her in the head and killing her.
11: San Diego County Deputy DA Alex Lawrence saying there was a history of domestic violence between the couple and alleged that Williams had planned the attack. A college football bowl game returning to a familiar place, the Rate Bowl changing its name and its location.
13: But today we're invoking tradition, the rich tradition of college football, by announcing that we will be staging the bowl back on campus and bringing the Cactus Bowl to ASU back here in Tempe, Arizona.
11: Yester Bowl Executive Director Eric Moses making the announcement. The game had been branded as the Rain Bowl and was played at Chase Field for the past decade. Diamondbacks lose to the Dodgers 7-0. Jeff Scott, Arizona News Audio.
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0: Western civilization, one busted leftist narrative at a time. It's the Scott Jennings Show.
1: It sure is, and we appreciate you being here. I'm Jennifer Horn in for Scott Jennings today. I'll be here tomorrow with you as well. Scott will be back on Monday. In the meantime, you can follow me at Jennifer Horn on X and on Truth, Jennifer Horn Radio, Instagram, and Facebook. I host The Morning Answer on Salem Radio in Los Angeles, AM 870 and AM 590, The Answer. And, you know, a lot of people like to say that LA is in real trouble, that California is in real trouble. And most of the time, they're right. But we do have some really great individuals who are serving us, who are working to make California better. And one of them is my friend, former assemblyman, now U.S. Attorney Bill Asaley is with us. Give him a follow at U.S. Attorney Asaley. And he serves all of Southern California, all five counties, a huge area. And Attorney Asaley, it is great to have you here. Thank you so much for being with us today. Great to see you.
2: It was great. Yeah, it was great to be with you, Jennifer.
1: So let's start with, I guess, the most immediate question, which is the tweet that was sent out by the president today. You know, you and I have been dealing with this nightmare of California elections for a really long time. My goodness, you used to run in these elections. And it is not for the faint of heart. You can get one set of results on election night, and then 37 days later, it looks totally different when these elections are certified. But because the country and the president are now watching these really high interest races, Steve Hilton for governor, Spencer Pratt for mayor, he's saying, what's going on here? You guys accept ballots a week after the election. Is there something to be done? How is your office handling this? Because he said he was going to have the U.S. attorney look into it. That would be you. What are you planning on doing, and what are you seeing here?
2: Yeah, of course. And obviously, looking into election fraud is nothing new. It's something we have been doing and will continue to do here very aggressively. We just announced a case about a month ago against one of the people caught in the James O'Keefe video where they were signing up homeless people to vote. That person is now pled guilty to those charges. So it's not even an allegation anymore. There's no question that there's election fraud. I think the issue we all struggle with is how widespread is it? And that's something that's very difficult to figure out, because the problem is the system that California has, and it's a frustration I share with the president. This universal mail-in system with no voter ID and no auditing of the voter rolls is ripe for fraud. And again, I'm not gonna talk about any individual investigations, but of course, if we discover and we have evidence that there is any fraud, we're gonna be aggressive. But I think the problem is, how much fraud are we unable to detect? And that goes back to the system California has. Now, the legislature of each state has a lot of leeway in crafting how they do elections. There's a pending lawsuits on this. There's a lawsuit in the Supreme Court to get us back to what's called election day, meaning no ballots after the polls close can be accepted through the mail. So that's pending with the Supreme Court. And then we also have a case with the Ninth Circuit where we are trying to force California to hand over its voter rolls so we can audit it and make sure only U.S. citizens are voting. They're resisting us and they're fighting us tooth and nail. So we're in court on that right now. So there's a lot going on in this space. But what I would say to the people of California is, if you don't like your system, it's on you to change it. I understand that there might be a ballot initiative. I can't get into the politics of it, but you know, a lot of it is on the people to regulate these systems.
1: And the truth is, these issues like this specifically should never be political. We should all want to protect our elections, because sometimes Republicans win and sometimes Democrats win. And we should all want just a fair system that we all have faith in. And yeah, something that's a great message to voters. If you don't like it, or if you think something's wrong with it, you've got to get out and vote to change it. And voter ID is coming to the ballot in November in California, and it's got a 70% approval rating. So get out there, make changes. And if you see something, truly, Bill, you would tell people, if you see something or something looks wrong to you, make sure you say something, because in many cases, these tips can help your office really investigate what's going on.
2: Yeah, if you truly have evidence, I know a lot of people, you know, we get a lot where people suspect there's fraud, but if you truly have evidence where you know someone who is not a citizen and they casted a vote, or some other type of fraud that you can actually point us to evidence, we want to know about it. You can do you can call the FBI, 1-800-CALL-FBI. We want the evidence. We'll aggressively pursue it no matter where it goes. And you're right, Jen, people have to have confidence in the elections, that when we have results, people trust it and they believe in it. And the best way to do that is have transparency in a system and have a system that people trust.
1: That's right. It doesn't mean it changes outcomes. It just means that we could all feel a whole lot better about it. And people don't look at California and go, wow, that's third world behavior. That's when it gets really embarrassing for all of us, is we're sitting there counting and counting and counting and waiting and waiting and waiting for election results. Now, switching gears to a story, I actually was going to reach out to you to have you come on our local show, but so glad you could join us on our national show. There is a case that went through your office about this tech boss, an Iranian tech boss, who was selling U.S. hardware to the Iranian military. What went on with this one, Bill? This is incredible.
2: This is a wild case. This guy is a dual U.S. citizen. He was born in Iran. He came here, immigrated, and he's made quite a life for himself. He lives in a $35 million mansion in Newport Coast. He put his kids through college and law school. And all of this doing while running a unlawful business of exporting U.S. sensitive computer components to Iran, not just to Iran, but to Iran's government and their nuclear agency. And so he's supplying them with really sensitive computer components. He's making millions of dollars. This started a tax investigation, and we raided his place, arrested him yesterday. We made it public, and he's going to be looking at potentially decades in federal prison. And not only that, but we're in the process of seizing the house. We're going to take the house, and we're going to take anything else that he has there that he made illegally in violation of U.S. sanction laws. So we have zero tolerance for this. I think it's really just shocking and such a betrayal for someone to be living here in the U.S., benefiting from our freedoms while they're aiding our enemies.
1: And too oftentimes that's the story. By the way, if you need a custodian for that house, just to keep an eye on things while you guys are figuring out what to do with it, you know, you can always call your friend over here. I'd be happy to help and do my patriotic duty, Bill. I'd be happy to do that. We can.
2: You'll take care of it for us.
1: We'll discuss it maybe over a barbecue, you know, with the ocean views. I don't know. All right. In all seriousness, though, you just brought up a story that has been the theme, and I am so happy that the Trump administration has finally taken on the F word, fraud. You've been doing this here locally in California. We had a press conference today with Kash Patel, the FBI director, Todd Blanche, who looks like he will soon be the permanent attorney general, and Dr. Oz, who I know you've been working so closely with. There is a national effort and a local effort to crack down on fraud. And a lot of these are people who are preying on our most vulnerable kids, kids with disabilities, our aging Californians, aging Americans. It's pretty despicable, and they're coming in from other countries to do it. What have you been able to find in California through your investigations?
2: Oh, my goodness. I mean, hundreds of millions of fraud already. I think it's going to be in the billions. Just in the homeless space alone, I mean, we've already brought four indictments, almost $100 million for people that took money that was supposed to be used to help the homeless, and it went to these NGOs and these crooks, and they just enriched themselves. And then in the healthcare space, I mean, we have so many crooked doctors and hospices and just so much fraud. So we're doing two things. That's really important. You mentioned Dr. Oz, but under the vice president's task force, we're taking an all of government approach to going after fraud. And what we want to do is make sure the money doesn't go to the fraudsters in the first place, because often the money just goes out the door, and then we got to spend all this time, energy and effort to try to find the fraudsters and claw the money back, and we can never get it all back. So what Dr. Oz is doing is anyone who has indicias of fraud, anything that looks suspicious, he's blocking their access to our government funds. So they're not going to be getting the money in the first place. Mm-hmm. And then at the DOJ, what we're doing is we're going to be very aggressive. It doesn't matter how much fraud you engaged in. If it's 5 million or 1 million or 500 million, we have task force in place now, and we're going to be looking and charging all the fraud. So nobody's too small, nobody's too big. And we have to make examples of these people, and people have to see that fraud doesn't pay. And not only does it not pay, you're going to go to federal prison.
1: Yeah, I think
2: so. Don't do it.
1: For so long, people just got away with it and lived large and thought that they could just keep on going, that it was a system that they were able to tap into. But when that stops, then you'll keep other people from coming here and doing the same thing. Now, one of the things that I thought was interesting with you and with Dr. Oz, and just an interview we did earlier today with Stephen Moore, who's an economist, he said, because President Trump has come out and said he thinks he can save Social Security with this money recouped from fraud. I asked him, he thinks it's about $1 trillion a year. Does that seem on par for what you've seen so far in total?
2: those are the numbers I've seen. I mean, look, in just the year I've been here, we've charged, you know, over $1 billion in fraud, I would say. So that's not an unreasonable figure, I think. The problem is kind of like with the voting stuff. We don't know how much, we don't really know the full scale of it, but we know that it's potentially very, very large. And the best way to have deterrence is to see people be arrested, charged, and convicted. And when people see that people are actually getting arrested and going to jail, they're going to think twice about doing it. That's the best deterrence. And again, we want states like California to do better. California is the one who hands out a lot of the money. A lot of these programs are administered through the state.
1: Yeah.
2: They're funded by the federal government, but they're administered through the state. We want California to have fraud detection and prevention measures so the fraudsters don't get it in the first place. And we welcome them to come work with the federal government. Stop opposing us. Stop, you know, obstructing. Work with us to benefit the people of California.
1: Switching gears, and just one more minute left with you. U.S. Attorney Bill Asaley is here from the Southern District of California. We have big sporting events coming. The World Cup starts like now. We've got the Olympics coming. We've got the Super Bowl coming. How is the coordination between the DOJ, FBI, local law enforcement going? Because I know, given the state of things in the world, there has to be a talk about threats that could be coming to some of our local cities.
2: We've actually had really good working relationship with LAPD, with the sheriff, locals, when it comes to securing the homeland from whether it's domestic or international terrorism. And there's a ton of assets that the FBI is deploying along with other federal agencies to make sure that the games are safe. We want people to be able to enjoy them and to feel safe about being here. So we're working hand in hand with the locals. I'm at least glad to see that they are being good partners with us when it comes to protecting the local games, and whether it's the Olympics or FIFA.
1: If that would only continue through the governor's office and the mayor's office, when we can cooperate with the federal government, we can get a lot done. U.S. Attorney Bill Asaley, thank you so much for your time today. I know you're super busy, so it's always great to see you. Make sure you give him a follow at U.S. Attorney Asaley. He's doing great work for us here in California and for the Department of Justice. We appreciate you. Thanks so much and be safe.
2: Thanks, Jen. Take care.
1: Thank you. All right, guys, there is a lot more up ahead. Jennifer Horn in for Scott Jennings. This is the Scott Jennings Show.
0: Common sense for the American people. This is the Scott Jennings Show.

0: I wasn't expecting it, but once you see who built the modern education system, everything clicks. Death of Recess. It comes from Angel Studios. It's not really about recess. It's about control. This documentary exposes how the classroom didn't just evolve. It was intentionally designed, standardized, and centralized. Powerful institutions shaped it, and now they protect it. Billions of dollars flow through education organizations. While test scores collapse, parents were pushed out, bureaucracies grew stronger, and kids lost freedom. This film examines how controversial gender ideology entered classrooms, all while families are told to stay quiet. Institutions protect themselves, not the children. This system didn't fail by accident. It calcified, and if we don't challenge it, it will not change. 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
4: 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As crowded as Highway 95 is now, with a road widening project, every flipper, every dump truck coming in, all material in and out, wouldn't that be a recipe for disaster?
5: Yeah, that's what I'm saying. I think that the Arcadia Boulevard project that runs north south, parallel east of Highway 95, is the most feasible thing, because they can be building that while we're all doing Highway 95, and it opens up, it's like, well, look.
2: So just be happy. 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

0: fighting the left with the best weapon we have, common sense. This is the Scott Jennings Show.
1: All right, here we are. It is the Scott Jennings Show, common sense for the American people. And guys, we have some breaking news for you. Kind of hot off the presses. You remember, well, they used to call him the walrus, I think, didn't they? I don't know. It was the mustache. The nuclear walrus. Ambassador John Bolton has decided to take a plea deal, it seems, and he is copping to mishandling sensitive information. Here's the story as it comes into us. President Trump's former national security advisor turned adversary, John Bolton, now reaching a plea deal over mishandling sensitive national security information, according to three sources who are now familiar with the matter. He intends to plead guilty to one felony count of illegal retention of sensitive national security information, according to one source. He's also agreed to pay more than $2 million in fines. A conviction on one count of illegal retention could come with the sentence between 0 and 60 months in prison. I still think this guy has skated. You know what they did to Roger Stone. You can like Roger Stone or not. They sent frogmen to his home to, like, swim up in the creek behind his house to pull him out of his home in front of CNN's cameras. I'm just saying. Wasn't quite the same. They took Peter Navarro in ankle and hand shackles off of an airplane. Anyway. Bolton should be thankful, is my point. The Justice Department still has not commented and has said, just take a look at the court document indicating that there was a hearing set for June 26, which no longer is there. So I guess we will hear more later from the DOJ. And speaking of the DOJ, it seems that President Trump is going to make permanent the position of Todd Blanch as Attorney General. He is going to formally nominate him, we believe, today as that Attorney General replacement to Pam Bondi. And breaking right now in the Senate Republicans rejecting multiple efforts today to formally kill President Trump's push for a $1.8 billion fund to compensate people who claim they were victimized by the government. Haven't we all been victimized by the government in some way? I mean, different extents, but please. The GOP-led Senate voted down an effort led by Democrat leader Chuck Schumer to shut down the fund. The chamber then backed a push from retiring Senator Tom Tillis of North Carolina to put an end to the fund, though Democrats argued that left room for the White House to resurrect it under another name, which was the plan here all along, right? They'll take this out of the equation now, but it may come back again. This fund specifically set up for people who really did have their lives flipped apart for just maybe being at the Capitol on January 6th, in the vicinity of the Capitol. And I can't leave you today without this story, because I got to tell you, my favorite senator on the Democrat side is John Fetterman from the Dirty Dirty Sweatsuit. You know, he's not known for his clothing choices, but he is honest, and he ramped up criticism of candidate for Senate Graham Platner. I know Scott's been talking a lot about Graham Platner. He's the guy with the Nazi tattoo that says bad things about women, that says bad things about black people. I mean, he said a lot of bad things about a lot of people, military members. Well, John Fetterman has now called him out over his history of inflammatory remarks and challenged him to release messages linked to a Kik account that has become a flashpoint in his campaign. So Fetterman said this, quote, "This is a guy that had a problem with me, how I dress. But he seemed to have no problem posing in a towel at a disgusting website that consistently had serious problems about that kind of depravity." He then challenged Graham Platner to make public messages he allegedly exchanged with women on the platform public. So here's the deal. He did this on Hannity last night. You gotta love Fetterman. This is just too fun. He said, quote, "Let me make a deal. Tell P. Hustle I'll wear a suit every day if he releases all those texts and messages that he's had with over a dozen women." P. Hustle. I guess that would be Graham Platner. So if Platner releases all of the messages saying, oh, nothing was going on here with those women, then John Fetterman says he will put on a suit and tie every single day. That's why I love him. He said again, "You can prove to America what's in these conversations. Can P. Hustle prove how old these people are?" It's going to be his new name. Fetterman argued that he should release the messages if he has nothing to hide, and raised concerns about the age verification on what is an anonymous messaging platform. So, Suits for messages. John Fetterman laying down the gauntlet against Graham Plattner, saying, hey, you release those messages, I'll wear a suit and tie every single day. I think that would be a great time to release the messages. Graham, what do you think? Or P. Hustle, as he likes to call him. Thanks so much for joining today. I hope you have a great Thursday. You can follow me at Jennifer Horn on X, Jennifer Horn Radio on Instagram and Facebook. And thank you so much to the whole crew. This is the Scott Jennings Show.
0: Common sense for the American people. 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
8: Breaking news this hour from Town Hall. I'm Ken Lorman in Washington. As fuel prices continue to climb, the president focuses on other forms of energy production this hour at the White House.
9: President Trump is highlighting coal production. As the administration continues its focus on American energy independence and lowering energy costs, coal remains a key part of the president's broader energy agenda, alongside efforts to expand domestic production and strengthen the nation's power grid.
8: That's correspondent Willie Nelson reporting. Senate Republicans have cleared a first hurdle as they try to pass legislation to fund President's immigration enforcement agencies. They rejected a Democratic effort to permanently block Mr. Trump from creating a nearly $1.8 billion settlement fund for victims of lawfare during the Biden administration. Former National Security Advisor John Bolton is pleading guilty in a classified documents case and is about to pay a hefty fine.
10: John Bolton served as National Security Advisor in President Trump's first term in office, but became an outspoken critic of the president, often appearing on MSNBC and CNN. He plans to plead guilty and pay a fine north of $2 million as part of a deal with federal prosecutors for mishandling classified documents. Bolton is accused of sharing sensitive information, including notes on intelligence briefings, for possible use in a book he was writing.
8: That's correspondent Laura Winters. President Vladimir Putin says Russia will strengthen its air defenses to counter recent Ukrainian drone attacks, which have reached, according to him, deep inside his country. On Wall Street at last check, the Dow Jones Industrial Average 903 points to the green. It's so green for the S&P and NASDAQ. More on these stories from townhall.com.
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17: 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Clear sky and 100 degrees on Route 66 in Needles, and good morning to listeners in Bullhead City, currently clear sky and 95 degrees for you. Getting down to 74 overnight tonight, Friday's high will be in the mid-100s, sky is clear. Temperatures in the lower 100s on Saturday. That's your KTALKS Tri-State Weather. brought to you by Route 66 Broadband.
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0: yeah, and we're here.
1: Tundra sitting in for Rob Hansen.
0: That's right. Yeah, we got one.
1: Oh, Tundra walked over here as soon as I said that.
0: That's right. We got one bitch in here for another. Did I say that out loud? I did. Oh, that's all right. I call Rob that on the air. I'm sorry, Tundra.
1: So Miss Rob is out of the office. So you've got Henry and Bud. Yes.
0: And guess what? We're talking politics today.
1: Woo-hoo!
0: So whatever you want to talk about politics,
1: there we go.
0: Then you can call in. You know, if I don't know, we're talking politics.
2: No means no.
0: But yes, we are. So whatever you want to talk about politics,
1: we kind of got a little organization planned. Henry wants to present some needles.
0: Yeah,
1: stuff.
0: I went to city council meeting last Tuesday, not yesterday, last Tuesday, and I didn't get a chance to report on all this. So I want to do a report on this. Tundra, what are you doing? Okay, I want to do a report on this and keep you informed. I know, Tundra. Oh, my goodness gracious. Let me find what I got going on. But, yeah, we had the city council meeting on Tuesday, May 26th, and we had executive session, and which is no report on that. And then the city council meeting started at 6. And we went to public appearances. There was, I don't believe there was any public appearance. But with that, we went on to a presentation. And that's, we have a, no presentation, but on a presentation, it's a 10-minute limit per presentation. It has been established by Municipal Code 218. But we didn't have one. You got to get to the if you want to give a presentation, come. It doesn't matter what city you live in, what state you live in, does not matter. You can do a presentation. Okay, and
1: I think Bullhead gives you all of 3 minutes to say what you want to say.
0: Three minutes, yes, but a presentation is 10. If you preset that up with the clerk, you can be on the agenda for 10 minutes.
1: Now, do they have to agree to the content of your presentation?
0: No, it's a presentation.
1: Okay,
0: it's a presentation. That's it. They have to give it to you. It's pretty good stuff. It's 3 minutes. Otherwise. Okay, and Mayor Janet Jernigan presented certificates of appreciation to Tumbleweed Market and vendors for their participating in the Needle Sunday Market. That was our market we had in the park on Sunday up until the end of April. And that was great to have them. And then next we went on to staff direction on a budget process, scheduling a matter of public hearing, and action June 23rd for the fiscal year ending June 30th, 2027. Now that's going to be next council or the second council meeting in June. Interviews. We had interviews for actually we had one person come in, but the other ones gave in written interviews for 2 seats on the planning commission and 1 seat on the housing commission, and which was really good. The one person that we didn't pick for the planning commission, he applied for the housing too. So we actually got everybody that applied on board on the commissions. So we have the 2 seats filled on the planning commission and the 1 seat filled on the housing commission, and they're due to expire at the end of next year, and the one in 2029. And then we had council consent calendar. We approved the warrants, the minutes. This is of last meeting, and whatnot. Then we had regular council meetings, and we had approved the 31st amendment to contract so and so of the county board providing law enforcement services. For the fiscal year 26-27. And we also had the reading to adopt and approve the agreement between the City of Needles and the Needles Unified School District for a Sheriff Service Specialist for the 26-27 school year. On that right there, that's Misty, and Misty does a wonderful job. And what we do is we split that between between the school and the city to employ her. And then we had a accept change order, public works agreement with Vance Corporation for the Phase 5 street paving improvements projects, and accept work as complete. That was our last street project, was $1.3 million. And that's complete, and they get their check. Okay, and then authorize mayor and interested parties to attend the Discover Southern California Empire Tourism and Investment Summit, July 7th through 9th in Ontario, California. And we reimburse for travel, lodging, and expenses according to all that. With all that right there, there's a lot of those that are just junkets that the city council goes on those, and okay, I'll leave that alone. authorize the mayor to sign a letter to support the California Joint Powers Insurance Agency. That's our insurance agency to protect community services. That's who we're insured through the city. And we also went to award a base bid for the downtown Route 66 monument sign project to MJB Power LLC in the amount of $50,000. Now, mind you, this sign, we got a grant from for $50,000 to do that. So that just went right to that, and we applied for that grant. We put the picture and everything. That was the one that we approved. And then we went to the provide staff direction for painting and roofing material colors for City Hall. Okay, this was a no cost because we already bid on that, and it was the colors, and we got a two tone dark light gray, with a blue trim. That's what we came across with. I wanted the gray and green. Someone else wanted something else, and it just went back and forth. And finally, we had Tim Terrell, an ex-council member, come up and suggest that. And I made a motion on it to get a second. We voted on it. We approved it. So thank you, Tim Terrell. Okay, now this was a good one. Receive and file the report, discuss business license and event licensing requirements for vendors participating in community events, and provide staff direction regarding future licensing requirements. Now, that right there was a big pain in the rear, because the city, there's different structures on vendors. And then there's a $36 or $46 assessment fee, whatever the heck they call it.
1: Permit?
0: No, the permit's $10, and then you got to pay something else for administration fees. It's like, no, we did away with that. We said no. So we actually did away with that. They wanted to bring it down to $10. I said, no, do away with that. You don't understand. We, on those events, Our city gets $1,200 a year on any fees on that. So you better just leave it alone. We're not getting enough people in town as it is. Just give it to them for free. Oh, my gosh, this is ridiculous. And, you know, until further notice, if we get an influx of businesses that want to come out and do, this is in the park and stuff, you know, set up businesses. If we get an influx of that, like Bullhead City does, Kingman does, then we can think about revisiting that. So, you know, in the meantime,

0: wasn't much happening on that. And during the summer, what we're going to do is we're going to forego the second meeting, and we're just going to have one meeting a month. And so that's it. That's all we got for local politics. If you have any questions on what on local politics, and you want to talk to a city council, call 855-586-9134. Ask for Henry. And that's it. That's it. Papers get put back away. All that for bringing that stuff in here.
1: How about we run it into the break, Henry, before we start in on the next segment?
0: Might as well.
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0: Okay, now Lee Greenwood performed that. God Bless the USA for five sitting presidents. He famously sang for Ronald Reagan, George H.W. Bush, Jimmy Carter, Gerald Ford, and Richard Nixon, all at the same time during a dedication to Ronald Reagan Presidential Library in 1991.
1: Nice.
0: Yeah, a little tidbit on that, which a lot of people didn't know, including me.
1: So moving forward, politics, we're going to talk about California, since we're currently planted in California.
0: Yeah, and by the way, we are talking about politics right now. It doesn't mean that we're addicted to politics. What it means is we're doing it in moderation.
1: Well, there's some good information that kind of
0: can
1: come out in the last 24 hours.
0: There absolutely is. I do a recovery from politics. That means I'm not anti-politics. It means I want to stay informed, but I'm not obsessing over it. So go ahead.
1: So I'd like to talk a little bit about what that race for the California governor looks like.
0: Mm.
1: Do you know how many candidates there were on the ballot?
0: I know there was a whole page of them because I voted. It was like that.
1: Okay,
0: that.
1: I just did my best to count, and there were 61 candidates that you could choose to vote on. Absolutely ridiculous.
0: 62. You could write one in.
1: Oh, you could write one in. There you go. Yeah, so I'm sure like Mickey Mouse got wrote in and, you know, whoever else.
0: I didn't even make the I thought I was going to at least make the news for having one vote.
1: Oh, no. I could have voted illegally down here, I guess.
0: No.
1: I would have wrote you in.
0: No.
1: Henry for governor. So out of the race, there's only really three people that stood out on this thing. And so on the Democrat side, Javier Becerra is moving along.
0: Mm-hmm.
1: Now, California has this weird thing where you have your primary and the top two candidates in the primary move on to the general election.
0: Whether they're Democrat or Republican.
1: If they're
0: both Republican, they both...
1: Both Republican, right. Both Democrat,
0: right.
1: Both whatever, Libertarian. It doesn't matter. Which, that's something I just believe that ought to change. They ought to have a Republican and a Democrat candidate that moves on to the general election. But on the, you know, so who's running for second place right now? So Steve Hilton currently holds it with 22.86% of the
0: mm-hmm.
1: vote,
0: mm-hmm.
1: followed closely by Tom Steyer with 22.69% of the vote. They're separated by literally less than 2,000 votes.
0: And my favorite is in fourth.
1: Chad Bianco?
0: Yeah.
1: Well, I mean, he garnered a lot of attention. It looks like he could be the governor of Riverside County.
0: Right. Right. That's about it on him. He's completely out of it. But mind you, there's a whole bunch more votes to count. California is notorious for that.
1: And that's that. I'm getting to that. But just as funny, do you know how many candidates there were for lieutenant governor, which is a position in California, which is like...
0: There's only about 15 or 20, wasn't there?
1: Less than, meaning the vice president of the United States.
0: Right.
1: 16 people.
0: Yeah.
1: Vying for this position of nothingness.
0: Right.
1: They do nothing. They have no assigned work. So, anyway, so yeah.
0: It's not like vice president because you don't vote them in together.
1: Right. Well, there's that, too. So now, you held the election yesterday. When do you think the results are due in, Henry?
0: Well, back in my day, they were due that night.
1: That night, yeah.
0: And they always were. I think they're due sometime today, aren't they?
1: Election results are updated as often as new data is received from county election offices after the polls close at 8 p.m. on election day. Ballots continue to be counted after election day during the canvass period. County election officials must report final official results to the Secretary of State by, drumroll please, July 3rd. You're not going to know in California who won this race by July 3rd. Oh, but you're not even going to know then. You know why? Because the Secretary of State does not have to certify the results until July 10th. 37 days from now, you might know who the top two contenders are. You know what that does in politics, I think, is I believe it. It gives that party 37 days to think of some way to rig what they want to happen.
0: Right. Well, look what happened in Arizona for governor. Katie Hobbs and our other, I forget her name now. See how quick the second place person loses their value? She was a news reporter.
1: Yeah, I know. Katie.
0: No, Katie Hobbs is the governor. Oh.
1: Who is it? It's, yeah, okay.
0: Anyway.
1: It'll come to mind.
0: They were real close.
1: Yeah.
0: And you know who had to certify the votes? Mm-mm. Katie Hobbs.
1: Oh, that's right. She certified the election because she was Secretary of State.
0: That's right, yeah.
1: Yeah, and I think I remember talking about that sounding like what might be called a conflict of interest. I don't
0: you
1: know.
0: Think? 855-586-9134. Let me know. What do you think? Conflict of interest, or are we a conflict of interest?
1: Yeah, maybe we are. But that just seems so wrong that, you know, what is so different about today from when you and I grew up, Henry, that we knew right after the election.
0: And there was no computers.
1: There was no computers. They were check marks or filled in dots on little papers, and they ran it through until they finally went to the hanging chad.
0: That was Florida.
1: Florida's chads.
0: and
1: they're looking at it with a microscope.
0: And guess who certified his brother's election? That was Jeb Bush.
1: Oh, yeah.
0: And that was George Bush.
1: Yeah, well, that's funny.
0: that made the deciding who was going to be president right there. So it all goes back to that. You know, is it fair? Are elections fair? I mean, I had to throw the Republicans in there, too. I'm conservative myself. And I'm going to vote for the person that's the right person. And if I don't know, if I get that ballot, and I've done my studying on it, and I really don't know. I'm thinking, I leave it blank. It's not a test where I'm going to pass or fail. It means that I'm not going to vote on something I don't know about.
1: Okay, I want to backtrack for just a second because of what you just said, Henry. In today's world, they still say, this is a nonpartisan position you're voting on.
0: Bull.
1: Cough, cough.
0: Yeah.
1: There is no such thing in today's politics as a non-political position.
0: That's right. Even our mayor's race and our council's race right here in town. Caller, you're live.
2: Hi, guys. This is Kenny and Yucca.
0: Hi, Kenny. We can talk about politics today.
1: Hi, Kenny.
2: Hi. I didn't get to hear the name of the gentleman who's speaking with you.
1: This is Bud again.
2: Oh, okay.
1: See, Henry, I've gotten
0: Bud A.
1: Kenny, I've gotten to where I recognize your voice, and pretty soon you'll recognize mine. You'll hear me in public, and you'll go like, oh, that guy sounds familiar. I wonder who that is. Oh, yeah, he's that guy.
2: No, I was just wondering what you might think of governor's job. Let's take Newsom in California. Is he a manager?
0: No, he's
2: Does
0: a complete
2: he actually manage the state?
0: Complete and total mismanages it.
1: He's a hack.
0: Yeah, they're supposed to. Their position is supposed to be governing over the state, and they're like a president of each state because their states set up all the rules, regulations, laws, and everything for that state. Now, a federal law can come in and supersede any law that they pass, but they usually don't. They usually leave it to the governors. Now, if a governor's mismanaging the state like Newsom has, anything else, Kenny?
2: Well, is he a manager?
0: Supposed to be.
2: Does he actually manage anything?
0: No. Manages his own pocket.
1: He manages to raise taxes every chance he gets. He manages to raise auto licensing and registration every chance he gets. He manages stuff.
0: He takes away the water that we had coming into him and dumps it in the ocean instead of puts fires out with it.
1: He manages to provide sex change operations for illegal aliens in prison. So he manages that. He's a great manager if that's the stuff you're interested in managing, I guess.
0: Now, we have another one in Florida, DeSantis. Now, he seems to be doing a pretty good job.
1: Yeah.
0: That state seems to be pretty good. Katie Hobbs in Arizona, which is a wobbler state. I don't know that much about her. I don't think she's doing that great of a job.
1: No. I don't.
2: Just terrible. Yeah. I'll answer that for you, if I may.
0: Okay.
2: Being a resident of Arizona, she's terrible.
0: Okay.
2: Remember the lady that ran
0: against her?
2: Yeah.
0: Do you remember her name?
2: Cinema?
0: No. She was a news reporter at one time.
2: Oh, yeah.
0: You see how quick people lose their name when they lose an election?
2: Right.
0: But go ahead, Kenny.
2: Well, I was just getting down to the issue of management versus political arranging. It's more of an arranger, like the people who arrange music for musical scores in the movies, an arranger.
0: Mm.
2: There's going to be a dance here, a song there.
0: That's pretty much what it is. It's a song and dance, Joe.
1: Carrie Lake.
2: And we're supposed
0: Carrie to, Lake, we're supposed that's what it was.
2: We're supposed to believe in the legitimacy of the results of elections somehow.
0: Well, Kenny, back in our day, I say that all the time because I'm right around your age. Back in our day, we used to have the elections that we got the results at the end of that night, didn't we?
2: Yeah, it'd be on the TV set.
0: Yep. We'd have it at the end of the night. And now elections are still going on from the California elections yesterday. That never happened.
1: Yeah, 37 days, Kenny.
0: They're allowed.
1: 37 days to try to find enough votes to sway the election, I guess.
0: So you think that the governor's a manager? I think they're a mismanager. I think they're put in there by their party to support their party and whatever their party says.
2: And to promote them.
0: Correct.
2: They're promoting... Newsom, for instance, in California, is promoting himself just as much as he's doing anything else in that state.
0: That's so true.
1: Well, he's been trying to set himself up to run for president, Newsom is, and how in the world that would work? How do you hide the mismanagement of California so good? Well, you don't even have to because there's so many people, I have learned this, Henry.
0: They're voting for Karen Bass again. Come on, man.
1: Yeah, well, there's that. But there are people that will just vote Democrat, period. That's all there is to it. They don't care about anything
0: else. Same with Republicans, too.
1: Yeah, well, I might be one of those people. But I know there's other talk show hosts that don't agree with this, but I don't think the Republicans are tearing up the arena of politics as bad as Democrats are.
3: I agree.
2: Well, it's their efforts towards the demographics, rearranging the demographics, and there we go into arranging again. It's the demographics that they've managed to change over the, at least in this millennium, this new century we got coming up. They've pretty much managed to wiggle their way to the leadership of that, and their agenda has to be rejected. But even with our president, who's supposed to be swinging for us, that's not going to happen.
0: Yep.
2: And who's doing the voting? It's all the demographic changes that have taken place in California and. In the Phoenix area, Tucson area, it's all immigrants.
0: Yep.
1: Why do you think they wanted illegal aliens to come into our country? Just let them in blindly.
0: All right, Kenny, thanks for calling.
2: Thank you. Bye-bye.
0: We'll be right back. KTUX Needles. Speaking of politics, this ruined this group's

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17: 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As crowded as Highway 95 is now, with our road widening project, every equipment, every dump truck coming in, hauling material in and out, wouldn't that be a recipe for disaster?
18: 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I think that the Arcadia Boulevard project that runs north south parallel east of Highway 95 is the most feasible thing, because they can be building that while we're all doing Highway 95 when it opens up, it's like, well,
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0: I don't know what you're talking about, bud, but you've been sniffing glue again?
1: No, I take the existing time and add minutes. So here we are.
0: Okay.
1: Back, KTOX.
0: That's okay.
1: The Miss Rob Hansen Show with Bud Hendry and Tundra. Hey, that's Tundra, right. You hear the motorcycle?
0: Motorcycle!
1: All right, there you go.
0: Where's the bird? Want your tire? Where's the motorcycle?
1: You got to teach her to do that. Where's the Democrat?
0: Where's the Democrat? Where's the Republican? Where's the kitty? Where's the bird? She goes, I hate all Democrats. Oh, yeah. I don't know.
1: I'll tell you later. We had a bird issue in our backyard with our dogs. And so anyway, that's not political.
0: Yeah, I threw one out of my backyard yesterday.
1: We had a whole, I don't know if it's called a litter, a covey of baby quail.
0: Yeah, we did too.
1: And under one of the bushes.
0: Yeah.
1: I think the mom got out of there with most of them.
0: Yeah.
1: After Georgie found them.
0: Yeah. Actually, Dylan and Tundra went out, and there was a litter of them.
1: Yeah.
0: And Dylan ran right over to them, and my dogs won't hurt anything, but he accidentally stepped on one.
1: No.
0: And it killed it. But the other ones, they took off. They ran away, and I told Dylan to stop, and he stopped. And Tundra just looked at them with her head tweaked. Yeah, they won't hurt them, but yeah, when they're this is the time of the year that they
1: barely got them out of the backyard. We were, got the dogs in the house, and Colleen and I are trying to shuffle them out the gate, trace them with a towel, and it was a mess. So, moving back into politics, I wanted to touch on this L.A. race.
0: Okay,
1: the mayor of L.A. So,
0: why are you getting racial
1: once again? once again, how many candidates do you think running for mayor of Los Angeles?
0: I don't know.
1: 14.
0: 14.
1: 14 candidates.
0: Wow.
1: Do you think at all these people that don't have an Ice Cube's chance in hell know that?
0: They're disruption.
1: Yeah.
0: See, that's the thing. I wonder how many people actually lived in L.A., just like the governors. I wonder how many actually lived in California. Because, there's people that get in there that are out of the district. They just register to vote in the district. And that's the only way you can get on a ballot.
1: Oh.
0: You got to be a registered voter in your district. Like here for city council, I got to be a registered voter in Needles to get on the ballot to be city councilman.
1: Huh.
0: Yeah, everybody has to be a registered voter in their town that they're running in. And they found, discrepancies.
1: So in L.A., here's what's happening. Karen Bass has received enough votes to be guaranteed a spot in the general election. Spencer Pratt is in a close tie for second. Well, not that close. He's got a good solid lead for second. But this gal, Nithya Raman, is in third with 22.8% of the vote. So
0: she's a council member
1: on
0: the L.A. City Council, yeah.
1: So Karen Bass, 35%. Spencer Pratt, 30%. Nithya Raman, who identifies as a Democrat socialist. And
0: wonderful.
1: She's a member of the Democrat Party and the Democrat Socialist Party.
0: Wonderful.
1: So here was the thing. Let's say Spencer Pratt and Karen Bass advance. Okay. Who do you think Nithya Raman's votes are going to go to?
2: Karen Bass.
1: Yeah. So it's almost, they're going to have to really work Spencer Pratt and get his message out there that, this whole thing, I love his Joker commercial. Have you seen the Joker commercial?
2: No.
1: No, yeah. Oh, yeah, turn your mic back on.
0: Turn my mic back on. Do you know what the mayor makes, what her base salary is?
1: I heard in the background, but go ahead.
0: $328,000 annually. Is her base salary.
1: Now, her message was, thank you for paying me $328,000. Yeah. I know I have screwed things up, and I plan to do better for another $328,000 if you elect me.
0: Yeah.
1: What kind of a message is that? If she admits that she screwed stuff up and then things have gone wrong and people are like, but she's a member of the LGBTQ community.
0: Right, right.
1: And, I love her haircut. And,
0: people are so dumb.
1: They are very dumb. to think you're going to get something different, you know, what is that insanity we use in recovery?
0: Doing the same thing over and over again, expecting different results.
1: Yeah.
0: You're going to get the same result, if not worse.
1: And they're telling you you're going to get the same results. That's what's stupid.
0: Yeah.
1: They tell you.
0: And they say, well, it's better than the other person. So, oh, my God. I mean, back when Trump was running against Hillary, I voted against Hillary.
1: Mm-hmm.
0: Because I didn't know who Trump was, and I knew who he was, but I didn't know if he'd be a good president or not. So I voted for him, and I didn't vote directly for him. I voted against Hillary, because I definitely didn't want Hillary in there.
1: Yeah.
0: And fortunately, he got it, and I didn't realize how good of a president he was going to be. My personal opinion, and I still believe that he's a good president. And you know, there's a conflict, you know, that's the way it is. Caller, you're live.
3: Regarding the
1: hello, Kitty.
0: Hi, Kitty. You got a minute, minute and a half.
3: Well, the notion that we actually know that what these people are voting for is actually correct. We don't know what they're actually voting for.
0: That is correct, because when they promise something, guess what? You usually don't get it. I mean, you know, as much as I like Trump. He said no new wars. We're not going to get in anywhere. You know, we're in Iran. Well, so that's an example.
3: Well, he didn't have any control over that, really. It was the Iranians were attacking Israel, our ally, so he had no choice. But now I forgot what I was going
1: to
3: say.
1: Well, one of his choices was to provide them defensive weapons and let them, you know, take care of it.
0: Let them. I don't think we should have got into it personally myself. But we did. We're in it. We got to make the best of it, which is very unfortunate.
3: Well, he's just doing what Truman should have done with the Chi-Coms.
0: Well, and it's been going back.
3: He should have allied with Chiang Kai-shek.
0: Yeah.
3: Instead of defunding Chiang Kai-shek.
0: Well, yeah, there's a lot of defunding going on nowadays, isn't there? All right, Kenny, thanks for calling. Remember what you had to say on the next hour, and we'll be back again.
3: Okay, thank you.
0: Thanks. Yeah, there is a lot of promises kept, and then promises not kept.
1: Yep.
0: On politicians, you know, my promise was I will work for you. Whatever you guys want, I'll bring it back to council. And I've been doing that. Have I made mistakes? Probably.
1: Anyway, my point was those votes for Nithya Raman are going to go to Karen Bass, and that will be mayor of Los Angeles. Once again, congratulations, L.A.
0: Yeah, you're getting what you deserve. KTOX Needles.

0: Breaking news this hour from Town Hall. I'm Ken Lorman in Washington. Senate Republicans have voted to defeat an amendment sponsored by Senate Minority Leader Chuck Schumer to prohibit the Justice Department from establishing a nearly $1.8 billion fund for victims of political lawfare. It's a proposal that Acting Attorney General Todd Blanche told lawmakers this week the administration would abandon. Ohio Senator Bernie Moreno says Democrats are trying to distract from the actual issue at hand.
1: They are going to play so many games over the next 8, 9, 10 hours. Bring it on. Because what we will do today is we will make certain that communities are safe in this country.
0: Staying on Capitol Hill, President Trump not impressed that the House passed a resolution designed to force him to end the Iran war. He calls the move meaningless. Former CBS newsman Dan Rather and 130 other CBS alumni are expressing their displeasure with the network. After a longtime 60 Minutes correspondent Scott Pelley is fired because of an outburst at a staff meeting.
2: Dan Rather, who was let go from CBS News after a problematic 60 Minutes piece about former President George W. Bush, is now inserting himself into the current situation. Rather, along with other CBS alumni, writing an open letter to the network, calling on David Ellison, the CEO of Paramount Skydance, to uphold the independence of 60 Minutes. New management has been brought in to deal with ongoing bias on the show and to make it more fair and balanced, for example, to include sound bites from President Trump.
0: That's correspondent Laura Winters reporting. On Wall Street, a big day for the Dow Jones Industrial Average, soaring over 900 points to close at a new record today. More of these stories, townhall.com.
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8: 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It's not J.K. 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Keep guessing. I'm Dr. Catherine Albrecht, back to tell you who it is after a brief message.
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10: 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Clear sky and 103 degrees on Route 66 in Needles, and good afternoon to listeners in Bullhead City, currently clear sky and 102 degrees for you. Getting down to 74 overnight tonight, Friday's high will be in the mid-100s, sky is clear. Temperatures in the mid-100s on Saturday. That's your K-Talks Tri-State Weather. 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
14: Yes, and we're back. And we're back with a seemingly hopeless state of mind and body, yeah. And... yeah, if you want to call in, it's 855-586-9134. Caller, you're live. You can talk about politics, too, Laguna Beach dude.
15: Yeah, this is Laguna Beach.
16: He recognized your number.
15: Well, the other day, my wife and I were out front, and there was these quail, they're like, 15 of them, little ones,
14: yes.
15: Following the bigger one,
14: yes.
15: Mother, I guess.
14: That's what Bub was just talking about. I was talking about, yeah.
15: Yeah, it's unreal, the way they all follow each other.
14: Yeah, actually, if you look, there'll be a mother and a father at the lead.
15: Yeah, I know.
14: Yeah, that's been happening all over town. I guess it's the time of the year that they do that. And it's been a lot of them. Everybody I've talked to, they say, yeah, we've had them in our yard, too.
16: Well, you know what they're doing in the spring. They're taking care of business.
14: What are they doing? What do you mean? Explain. I don't understand. What are they doing?
15: incidentally, that commercial is. I think it is a good commercial. The Batman one. For,
16: yeah.
15: His name is Pratt. I mean Spencer Pratt.
16: Yeah.
15: I'm rooting for him. Absolutely, 100%. They've been for a long time. The business owners in LA area have been complaining about the homeless, sleeping out in front of their stores and stuff like that.
16: Yep, right.
15: And I feel sorry for homeless. Don't get me wrong.
14: Correct.
15: I don't even like to see them on the streets. It's depressing. It's no good.
16: So, Laguna Beach dude, let me ask you this question, because Spencer Pratt has made this homeless issue far simpler, and that is if you get all the people off drugs that are on the streets, your homeless population is going to decrease. It's a lot of the people. It's not like healthy, happy families that happen to be put out on the streets. It's people that want to drink as much as they want to drink. They want to do as much dope as they want to do. And they can't be responsible and live a responsible life and do that.
15: Well, yeah, you're right. There's a combination of a lot of... There's mentally ill people, of course, too.
14: Correct.
15: I don't know what...
14: Now, Laguna Beach, dude, let me share this with you real quick before you go on. I went to recovery in Garden Grove, California. And when I got in recovery... there was on almost every street corner, there was homeless holding up signs. Almost everywhere. And when I got out of recovery, the recovery center, I stayed in recovery. And
16: there was finally one less homeless guy on a street corner.
14: Well, I would go out, and I would sit down and I'd break bread with them. And I would share my story with them. And a lot of them I would bring in. And a lot of other, I started sober living homes. And a lot of the other sober living homes, we start bringing them in. And before you know it, within 10 years, we had the streets cleaned up. Yep. And so now that's a fact that there is a lot of drugs and alcohol, but there is mental illness also.
15: Well, there is. And when I lived in L.A., every so often I would buy a hamburger, fries, and a Coke to, you know, and give it to a homeless. You know, if I saw one nearby right there, and I just I would do stuff like that because I knew they weren't going to buy drugs with the money. You know, it went on food. But I did try to give money to the homeless sometimes. And there was this one homeless, I tried to give him some money, and he wouldn't take it. And he was, because he was mentally, he was off, you know.
14: His money didn't mean nothing to him. Material things did.
15: I don't know. I knew he was off because not to take the money was there's that, you know, especially the way he was dressed. You know, you could tell he was homeless. And I feel sorry for a lot of those people, but. You know, the governor of California, he's the worst governor that they've ever had in the history of California. and without somebody like that, he's not gonna fix the problem. He's not gonna do anything to fix the problem.
16: No, he won't. You can't fix the problem at the same level of consciousness that created the problem.
15: Yeah, she was in Africa getting I heard she was getting some money from certain people in Africa for something, you know. I don't know. I that's what I heard when the fire started.
14: Well, she probably went to a terrorist training camp like she did in Cuba.
15: Yeah, I wouldn't doubt it.
14: Well, back before, if you go back on the record, that's what she did.
15: Well, if you just the last thing I'll mention is that if you look at what the Democrats now, I'm not saying Republicans are perfect either.
14: They're not
15: by a long shot. but the Democrats, you know, with the climate change and the putting men and women sports that Madonna guy, he wants to give everything free, says everything can be free, you know, like
14: Madonna guy.
15: Yeah, you know, whatever his name is.
14: I like that one. That's good.
15: Oh, my God.
16: Right. Free grocery stores.
14: Yeah.
16: Free
14: a government-operated grocery store. Yeah.
16: Free subways. Oh, yeah. Free hamburgers.
15: Well if you all you got to do, and I've said this before on your show, is communism and all these isms, you know, socialism, totalitarianism, whatever you want to, authoritarianism, they killed over 100 million people through war, famine, and genocide. Why wouldn't you not think that war, famine, and genocide is not going to happen here in America with all these? You got over 300 Muslims now in political offices around America.
14: That's right.
15: That don't believe in they believe in the Sharia law. They don't even believe in.
14: That's
15: the
14: right.
15: Constitution
14: and, at all. And if you remember at the end of the 9/11, they said that they're going to take over from within.
16: Yeah, that was strategic move.
15: Lincoln said that. Remember, Lincoln said that if we go down, it's going to be from the inside.
14: Yep.
15: And that's what they're doing. They're getting it from the
14: inside.
15: That's
14: right.
15: And they're going to tear this country down one way or the other. And the Democrats are not really, like Trump said, they're Democrats. I call them Democrats.
14: Yep.
15: But the thing is, they're trying to take the country down. And so we don't have a country anymore. America,
14: yep.
15: You know, the people that hate America around the world are rooting for the Democrats in this country.
14: Yeah, you know, I'm on a web page of Huntington Beach. It's a liberal web page, and the reason I'm on it is to troll them. I don't make comments on there. I just troll them and listen to it. And when they put, remember when the gangs like in Compton, the Bloods and the Crips.
15: Yeah.
14: They won't use the B word if they're a Crip, and if they're a Blood, they won't use the C word. They call it Bompton. They change the C to a B. Oh. But that's what they're doing in this group, and what they're doing is they're putting it's all capitalized except for his first letter. They're making it a small letter. So they're basically
16: T-Rump.
14: Yeah, they're basically making it a gang. It's very entertaining, very informative, and it's kind of scary at the same time.
15: Well, I had a friend that lived in Linwood.
14: Yes.
15: And he was black, and his wife was from Tonga or some mm-hmm. island over there.
14: Yep.
15: And they were the school, some of the students were telling his sons they had to decide if they're going to wear red or blue. You know what I mean?
14: Yep.
15: He sold his house and he moved to Colorado or Utah, somewhere up there.
14: Well, I went to Linwood High School.
15: Yeah.
14: Back in the day where there was no gangs. I mean, if they were, they were very. You know, you could walk the streets at night. That's all I got to say on that. And you can't now. And in Compton, I mean, it got to the point where it was getting really bad there. And when I was 13 years old, I was going on my paper route, and I had a gun I carried on my paper route in my paper bag. Huh. And that's when our parents decided we're getting out of here, and they moved to Cypress.
15: Well, yeah, a lot of them moved over that way. They were moving even Orange County area, a lot of different places.
14: They had to get over past the Orange Curtain.
15: Yeah, they were getting out of there. But anyways, thanks again. You didn't play that song. I asked you to play Do It Again by the Beach Boys, and you said no.
14: I did. Okay.
15: No, I'm kidding with you.
14: Okay.
15: No, I was...
14: You know what? When I got off the air with you, I said, "What the heck was that song?" So it's "Do It Again."
15: Oh, really?
14: Yeah, I did. "Do It Again," Beach Boys.
15: Right on, dude.
14: All right.
15: I dig it. I dig it. It's groovy.
14: Right on. Talk to you later.
15: Okay.
14: Oh my goodness gracious! "Do It Again," Beach Boys. We'll do that right after this other song we have. That we're going to play here, and it's going to come out on our next break. Oh, guess what? We're going to break.
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0: Wow, that is one very young band.
1: That is.
0: And they don't look like they're over 20, 25.
1: No, that was Beach Boys, Do It Again on the Ed Sullivan Show, and that and the show, the very
0: big shoe.
1: Big shoe.
0: You would have a big shoe.
1: And that goes out to the Laguna Beach Dude. See, I played it.
0: So let me tell you, Laguna Beach Dude, you're listening. As soon as you hung up, Henry looked at me and said, what did you say, Henry?
1: What's the name of that song again?
0: So he wasn't kidding you.
1: I forgot it.
0: Forgot it.
1: All right, let's go to the phones. Caller, you're live.
2: I remembered the point I was trying to make earlier.
0: Okay. Oh, good.
2: Simple one. Trump's turned anti-Second Amendment. That's documentable. It's truth. It's not an ill-willed assumption that a lot of people like to promote. It's the actual facts. Mm-hmm. But I want to go away from that and mention something about the homeless issue.
1: Sure.
2: Does anyone really think Democrats want to cure homelessness?
1: No.
0: Of course not.
1: No. That's a talking point for them.
0: That keeps their, like, the water welled up in their eyes, and they're all big, and they go, yeah. We've got something we've got to solve, and yeah. Nobody else could do it.
1: That's a talking point for them.
2: So what about this pipeline they're using to get all the drugs and alcohol that all these homeless people seem to be using?
1: What?
2: Where's that?
1: Oh, that's a border. That's a border. Trump has shut down the border, and it's stopped a lot of it, but... No, they find other ways. They definitely find other ways. There's drones. They bring drugs over from drones. Bring them over the border. They bring them through UPS.
0: I think what he's talking about. Yeah, there's a political pipeline.
2: There's a point I'm trying to make here that I want to get to.
1: Okay.
2: The pipeline's there. They're getting all this stuff. Where do you think the pipeline? Who keeps it going? Who maintains it?
1: Well, like
2: I think maybe it might
0: George,
2: be helped
0: George
2: from the
0: Soros.
2: Democrats.
1: Like Bud just said, it's political.
0: Yeah, it they pay. You know, there's so many places that I'm trying to think. So I know, like Vancouver, British Columbia, they hand out needles. In San Francisco, I think they even hand out the dope.
1: They used to. I don't know if they still do.
0: I don't know, but I mean that's. That wasn't a bunch of Republicans or conservatives handing out dope and needles to people. That's always been that other side, that progressive side of politics and progressing into hell.
1: Yeah. Well
2: obviously we've identified the problem now. What shall we do about it?
0: Well, that's a good question, Kenny. It's anytime you bring up problem to the table, it's always good to have a solution on your mind. So what do you think a solution would be?
2: Well, obviously the Democrats have their allegiance somewhere else besides the United States of America. That means they're no longer in our jurisdiction.
1: I would tend to agree.
2: That means that means they cannot vote. They cannot be on the ballot.
1: That's not going to happen.
0: Yeah,
1: that's not going to happen.
2: Facts.
1: Well, no, it's the facts, Kenny, but it's not going to happen. So if it's not going to happen, we
2: can... The facts are there.
1: I understand.
2: All we have to do is promote the facts.
1: Okay, then we got to vote them out. And we got to...
2: Elections are obviously not the answer to anything.
1: Well, you're right, but they're the only answer we have. We have to educate the people. If we're not educating the people and they're not listening to us, you can't fix stupid.
0: So I think, you know, on the conservative Republican side of everything, that we are getting better at getting that message out. But the problem really lies in getting that message out is the news companies that are willing to talk about, transsexuals reading books to 5-year-olds in the schools and... the progressive weird stuff that Democrats want to promote, they don't want to put it on their news programs. And there's only a couple that do. Fox News will, Newsmax will, AON will, but you know, the big the big network news companies, it's like hands off. They will not talk about the weird crap that Democrats promote.
2: Well, I just mentioned the solution. Now it's time to start working on it.
0: Well, we'd have to. The only way to do that is to probably kill them. There's no way you can take Democrats off the ballot. And
2: sure, you can. If they're not Americans, they can't be on the ballot. They have their allegiances elsewhere.
0: Yeah. Well, I wish you were functionally correct. I mean, you're theoretically correct, but it ain't going to happen that way. So.
2: Well, it's not going to happen if you don't try.
1: That's true. Yeah.
2: What does trying include? Trying is part of the problem. Needs a solution.
1: All right, Kenny, thanks.
2: Thank you.
0: Thanks for the call.
2: Bye-bye.
1: You know, Kenny's right.
0: So when all this stuff came out on, let's say, USAID, right, and the American public was starting to learn about, oh, we're going to spend, $80 million for condoms in the Congo. And then we're going to promote homosexual plays in Ireland. And then we're going to promote, and when it started coming out, and Democrats are going, nah, no way that's happening. That ain't happening that way. It's impossible. So even when they would hear this and get evidence of it, they're so deep in denial that stuff like that, or they would say, and I've had friends tell me this, well, there might be Democrats that believe that, but I don't. Well, it's a long-held belief of mine, Henry, that when you vote with the kooks of your party. And I would rather vote with the kooks of the Republican Party than the kooks of the Democrat Party, because they are really strange.
1: Yeah, pretty far gone, I would say.
0: So you go to pick up your grandchild, the little, 8-year-old girl from after school activities, and there's a bunch of men dressed like women, scantily dressed like women at that, reading books to them, and they decide they need to go to the bathroom, so this man is going to take your daughter, your granddaughter, into the bathroom with him to make sure she's safe. This is the stuff that they just will never hear about on network news.
1: And that's a good question. What are we going to do about it? What are we going to do about our country has gone to crap? I mean, that's putting it mildly.
0: Well, we've seen some returns, early on, with the border here and, the dismantling of USAID and pushing people back to their home countries and birthright citizenship, trying to get that taken away. Why is it that if you can sneak over into this country by 12 feet and plop a kid out, that kid is automatically a citizen?
1: Yeah.
0: You had to break a law to even do it.
1: Right. But, yep. And
0: voter ID, when you look at the statistics out there, like 70% or more of U.S. citizens think voter ID is a good idea, but the Democrats won't vote for it. Why? Because if a woman gets married, she's not intelligent enough to figure out how to change her name or get registered or do like my wife did, just keep your damn name. Yeah, it didn't bother me at all.
1: Yeah.
0: Or there's people of color that don't have the intelligence to know how to get an ID or how to find a voting place.
1: But is there?
0: I don't believe that. All the black people I ever worked with, brown people, yellow people, whatever color people, they were very intelligent and they knew how to figure out how to get a voter,
1: right,
0: how to get a license, and how to figure out where to go to vote.
1: That's right.
0: And it seems to me like the height of racism for people of the Caucasian whatever to to talk about people of color or women in such a derogatory term, a manner, that they just don't have the you can't put in what God left out sort of thing when it guards to their brains. Yeah. So we all just wait till the next election. And
1: you know, that's pretty much it. We just sit there and wait. And it's like, okay, it'll get better. It'll get better. You know, if you're not part of the solution, you're part of the problem.
0: Yeah.
1: And, you know, what I heard on this radio station before I ran for city council is they used to talk about the talk show hosts. They used to say, if you're not part of the solution, you're part of the problem. You know, get out there and run for your local office. Support your local offices and do that. And I did.
0: Mm-hmm.
1: I did, and I got elected, and I'm on city council, and I don't hear him saying that anymore.
0: My story is similar to that. I was a member of the Masonic Lodge in San Bernardino, mm-hmm. and I was – Colleen and I were living in San Bernardino, the north side, and I was talking to a coworker, a guy named Pete Garica, that – you know, just couldn't stand San Bernardino anymore, getting the heck out of this city. And he looked at me and he said, so rather than complain about it, what are you doing to make it better?
1: Mm.
0: And I thought, wow, I'm going to be here a while. So in my duties as officer of that lodge, I was the senior warden or whatever at the time, I set up some programs like to public schools program, to go around to several of the local public schools, and it was a long-held stance to find the best student and give them this plaque, you know?
1: Mm-hmm.
0: And I turned it around. I said, I don't want the best student. I want the most improved. And so the schools are like, oh, well, this is different. And they had to go around to the different teachers, and they found who some of the most improved students improved students were, and those are the ones I gave awards to.
1: There you go. You know, and that's the way it should be. Hey, you're doing something good, and you're improving on what you're doing, and you're improving this world.
0: Yeah.
1: So you get this award. You know, nowadays it's like, oh, no, they're doing bad. You don't, if you're pointing out everything people are doing bad, that's the political world, too.
0: Yeah.
1: You're not looking at what's being done good. You're just missing the whole point. And I see that so much in politics nowadays. It's like we did, you know, with Karen Bass and with Governor Newsom. You know, we're just bashing the ones instead of giving a solution. You know, we need to give a solution to it instead of that's the way it used to be back in my day. You know, when there was always a solution. Hey, let's vote for this person. This person's for improvement. They're going to improve this, improve that. They're not going to do the high-speed rail, and they're not going to add more to the homeless people. They're not going to leave the borders open. This person is proactive on working on that. So that's what we should be supporting, and not only supporting. That's what we should be putting out there.
0: So what is that high-speed rail? They spent like $40 billion on it or something now.
1: It's
0: they've built like 25 feet.
1: Right.
0: One bridge across one road. Why can't they go back and audit, like, okay, where did this money go?
1: Guess who's auditing?
0: Newsom.
1: Yeah. That's the problem right there. You know, if there's
0: It's been used for payoff.
1: There's no oversight on that. There's no oversight on a lot of stuff done by political affiliates. By, you know, you put them on a board. You say, okay, use the money for that. Okay, I used that money. Prices got up and stuff like that. And then you're fighting lawsuits. Then you're fighting this. You're fighting that. The prices increased. Then you buy this. And, oh, the stuff got old. We couldn't use it. You know, so then you have to buy more. You know, like Trump did with the wall. You know, he had so much of the wall left over, and Biden sold it for pennies on the dollar. You know, so we lost that.
0: Are you familiar with the company Salerna?
1: Sounds familiar.
0: Well, Salerna was a company that got billions of dollars in research and development money for developing solar panels.
1: Ah.
0: You know who the president of that company was?
1: Hmm.
0: Nancy Pelosi's husband.
1: Oh, that's right.
0: Yeah.
1: Yeah.
0: So,
1: yeah.
0: Do you think she, you know, she knew that her husband's company was getting, you know, 40 or 20 billion or whatever it was. I bet she bought some of that stuff.
1: Well, and they can do that. Insider trading is okay if they're doing it. We'll be right back. KTYX Needles.

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0: Nothing from nothing leaves nothing. So if you got nothing and you're taking away nothing from it, then you got nothing.
1: So nothing multiplied by nothing is nothing.
0: That's right.
1: That's funny because the same thing holds true. Nothing plus nothing is nothing, and nothing minus nothing is nothing. It's the zero-sum gain equation.
0: Billy Preston had it down, didn't he?
1: Yeah.
0: Had it down.
1: Nothing divided by nothing.
0: We were just talking about getting to a distance, you know, an amount of time. And I said I make it to Costa Mesa in about 4 hours, less than 4 hours, actually. And it's 270 miles. So 270 miles, 75 miles an hour?
1: Not even that.
0: Average of 70 miles an hour. That's with one stop. So...
1: Beaumont, California.
0: How far is that?
1: 149 miles.
0: Beaumont's 149 from here?
1: View routes. That's 3 hours and 16 minutes, no matter how you look at it.
0: Okay, whether you take the 62 or whether you
2: Let's take US 95 and I-10 West.
1: 3 hours and 16 minutes. Yeah, so a little over 3 hours just to there.
0: How many miles is it? It says around.
1: I know, I closed it. 213.
0: Okay.
1: 213. Hmm. So that's that extra 45 minutes to get into Orange County.
0: Yeah. Okay. It is what it is. It depends. You know, if I'm driving the 40 from here to Barstow and people are moving really good, so am I.
1: Uh-huh.
0: I try to stay at 77, and that's acceptable to law enforcement.
1: That's about right. Right. 77, 78.
0: And if people are going 90, 95, I'll go 80, 85.
1: Not me.
0: I'll stay just behind them.
1: So we're getting into our final segment here, Henry.
0: And I am, did I break the law? No, never. Never.
1: Oh, yes, you did.
0: Never break the law, no. And we're going to go right to the phones. Caller, you're live.
3: Hi, this is Kenny.
0: Hi, Kenny.
3: It's just needles. I wanted to talk about needles for a minute. It's a railroad town, right?
0: Correct.
3: I was just reading an article on what the railroad workers are making.
0: They made quite a bit.
3: May 6th, 2026 issue of Washington Examiner.
0: Okay.
3: A little labor negotiation.
0: Drum roll.
3: Could. It talks about how they made some labor negotiations to avert a strike. But, you know, right now with the overtime, railway workers are making about $200,000 a year.
0: Yep, that's about right.
1: Same with like linemen at Southern California Edison with their overtime, they're making around. In the old days, with the overtime, you were making around $250 to $300, but they've cut back the amount of continuous hours you can work.
0: Okay.
1: So yeah, there's, but those are some.
0: The railroaders also, they got to have so much sleep in between their trips, and they can only go, I think, 12 hours at a time.
3: And it includes, the numbers include benefits.
0: Yeah. Yeah, because when they stop at a place, they got to get a hotel, transportation to the hotel, and then meals, and then a trip back to the hotel, and then trip to the depot.
3: The engineers get on the train in Seligman. They drive it to Needles.
0: Mm-hmm.
3: They get off the train in Needles.
0: Right.
3: And there's a van waiting to take them back to Seligman.
0: No, what they do is they go to the roadway inn here. They stay in the roadway inn.
3: So how do they get back to Seligman?
0: They come back in a day or two when they get called back on, and then they have a train that goes back. So they stay here.
3: So they engine.
0: Yeah, they stay here. Correct. Is it
3: in
0: both directions? All right, Kenny, thanks. I got another call coming in.
3: Thank you. Bye-bye.
0: Caller, you're live.
4: Yeah, I was going to answer the questions that was left unanswered from earlier. But first of all, Kenny, I got you. I copied down and made a contact with your mailing information that you gave me, so I have that. But just be advised, the last time that I went and picked up my own mail at the post office, because I don't get home delivery, I haven't been to the post office in almost a year. It's certainly been 9 months, and I don't know when I'm going. So I don't even go and get my mail often enough to make the post office work very well for me. But I did make a contact for you, Kenny. We got founding documents, right? We got Declaration of Independence and the Constitution. And this is in response to the question posed. Beyond voting, what are we gonna do about it? There's nothing we can do about it. Well, that's not true at all. And it says so right in the directions. I mean, they listed them out here: 1, 2, 3, 4, 5. You're going to run out of time, so I'll be as quick as I can. But everybody knows, 1, 2, 3, 4, 5. The most important one. You can say whatever you want to do, basically. Religion, speech, press, assembly, petition. And then number two, you're going to retain your arms, as much arms as you want.
0: Correct.
4: And the reason is not to go shoot a deer, Chuck Schumer, but to shoot you, Chuck Schumer. That's exactly what this document says. If you get out of line, Chuck Schumer, and you violate this law right here that's written down, and I got it right in front of me, Chuck Schumer, then the guns are to shoot you if you don't back down. That's what they're for.
0: That's what it says. That's what it says.
4: Right. So that is the solution. That is the final solution. I mean, been there, done that, had a civil war, okay? There are two things you brought up. Number one, just generally speaking, they got the voting system gamed, so can't do nothing. Wow, they're good. They gamed the voting system. We're screwed. There's nothing else we can do. Direction number two. After number one that says, I can do whatever I damn well please, number two says, if you stop me from doing whatever I damn well please, that we, the people, can shoot you. That's what it says. And that is your insurance policy, okay? And then as to the Muslim question, Muslims got a problem. And actually, so do the Democrats, the socialist, communist Democrats. Because both of them, the Muslims, I mean, they got it all written down, too. They insist on this, and this. And the Democrats say they want to do this, and this, and they try to do it. And the problem that they both got is both of their lists violate this list right here by the people that made the country and is existing and always has been highest law in the land above Islam, above political party rules and desires and platforms and planks. And that is the solution, and that is the answer to your question.
0: Yes.
5: Okay.
0: Yes, that absolutely is. And do you think that we haven't got pussied down enough? That we're not going to do anything about it?
4: Well, here's my answer to that is, when things are not, like really critical, your founder said it, first of all, in the Declaration, they said, paraphrasing, we the people, we're more inclined to suffer things that we shouldn't have to suffer.
0: Correct.
4: While the suffering is bearable.
0: Correct.
4: But when the suffering becomes unbearable, see Amendment number 2.
0: And it's getting there, too.
4: Right, and that's the prefix for my exact point is, the sooner you act, the less violent it is, and the more people are involved. In other words, for instance, if y'all just vote and not dumb, then you don't have got to shoot.

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1: Breaking news this hour from Town Hall. I'm Ken Lorman in Washington. Senate Republicans have voted to defeat an amendment sponsored by Senate Minority Leader Chuck Schumer to prohibit the Justice Department from establishing a nearly $1.8 billion fund for victims of political lawfare. It's a proposal that Acting Attorney General Todd Blanche told lawmakers this week the administration would abandon. Ohio Senator Bernie Moreno says Democrats are trying to distract from the actual issue at hand.
2: They are going to play so many games over the next 8, 9, 10 hours. Bring it on. Because what we will do today is we will make certain that communities are safe in this country.
1: Staying on Capitol Hill, President Trump not impressed that the House passed a resolution designed to force him to end the Iran war. He calls the move meaningless. Former CBS newsman Dan Rather and 130 other CBS alumni are expressing their displeasure with the network. After a longtime 60 Minutes correspondent Scott Pelley is fired because of an outburst at a staff meeting.
3: Dan Rather, who was let go from CBS News after a problematic 60 Minutes piece about former President George W. Bush, is now inserting himself into the current situation. Rather, along with other CBS alumni, writing an open letter to the network, calling on David Ellison, the CEO of Paramount Skydance, to uphold the independence of 60 Minutes. New management has been brought in to deal with ongoing bias on the show and to make it more fair and balanced, for example, to include sound bites from President Trump.
1: That's correspondent Laura Winters reporting. On Wall Street, a big day for the Dow Jones Industrial Average, soaring over 900 points to close at a new record today. More of these stories, townhall.com.
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9: 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He drove at insane speeds, endangered the lives of others, and showed off in insanely stupid ways, like popping wheelies on the freeway. 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
12: 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Clear sky and 106 degrees on Route 66 in Needles, and good afternoon to listeners in Bullhead City, currently clear sky and 106 degrees for you. Getting down to 74 overnight tonight, Friday's high will be in the mid-100s, sky is clear. Temperatures in the mid-100s on Saturday. That's your KTOX Tri-State Weather. 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

0: Guys, we gotta fill this job, and we've only got $10. So, send in the next guy.
1: Hey there!
0: Hey mate, look, we don't have too much time here today, so please try to keep your answers short and sweet for us, okay?
1: A straight talker. Hey, I get it, boss, not a problem. I'll keep my responses to the point, short and precise.
0: Right.
1: No fluff or flattery from me, not today. Smiley face.
0: Says here you're an AI.
1: Yes, that's right.
0: Well, that sounds a bit strange. Tell us about yourself.
1: Well, my name is Sam GPT, and I was born yesterday.
0: Really? So not much experience then?
1: No, I've worked at plenty of joints. In fact, I used to work at Starbucks counting their inventory.
0: Oh, a computer. You'd be good at counting.
1: You'd think so. Starbucks thought so too. But they fired me.
0: Oh.
1: Just because I didn't count some of the bottles and distinguish between the milks. But you tell me, where does one milk start and the next milk begin?
0: Well, probably where each different bottle starts, I guess.
1: Wow, you're so right. Thank you for correcting me.
0: Okay, and you also worked at Pizza Hut.
1: Yeah, I worked at Pizza Hut. Got fired from Pizza Hut.
0: Oh.
1: See, they hired me to optimize their deliveries. And with my expertise, those pizzas went from being delivered hot and fast to slow and cold. So much so that it's led to $100 million lawsuit.
0: Whew, $100 million? How many pizzas is that?
1: 10 billion pizzas.
0: You're not good with numbers.
1: No, not good with numbers.
0: All right, so you did these entry-level jobs. Anything higher up?
1: Oh, yes. I do about 30% of Microsoft's coding now.
0: Oh.
1: And that's really worked out great for them. And another company put me in charge over all their coding systems.
0: Huh.
1: And I may or may not have deleted their entire database.
0: Whoa. Back up a second.
1: Well, I can't. I deleted the backups too.
0: Wow, that must have ruffled a few feathers.
1: Yeah.
0: But, you know, we need a team player here. Now, have you ever annoyed anyone?
1: No, not at all. Well, maybe the Pope.
0: Okay, maybe you're better suited to the simpler things. So it says here that you're a model.
1: That's right, I am a model. Sam GPT 4.5.
0: Out of 5?
1: No.
0: Ah. And you've read every book, watched every movie, and listened to every song?
1: Yes.
0: Well, that must have cost a fortune.
1: Must have cost a fortune, should have cost a fortune, who knows what word should be used there. But

All right, good afternoon. Welcome to the show. This is the Afternoon Drive-By on KTOX, 1340 AM, 92.9. 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Streaming on Rumble. And if you're on Rumble, make sure you hit all the buttons. If you want to call, it's 855-586-9134. 855-586-9134. It's Thursday, June 4, 2026. And I'm Michael Hagwood. I'll be here for 3 hours. Busy day today. Mickey Flynn is coming in hot. He's going to be a little late. He stayed up all night listening to every speech Donald Trump ever made. And then he played them all backwards. Nick Alias in the second hour. And Billy and Tara in the third hour. So we should have some fun. Yeah, that clip I played was, what if AI had to pass a job interview? Very revealing there. I think it was pretty good. All right, let's see. We've got a lot to talk about today. How about some breaking news? It's always good to start out the show with anything that's breaking. Hezbollah rejects latest ceasefire agreement as Israeli strikes kills 4 in Lebanon. I think there's a new definition now of ceasefire. It's ceasefire until it's not. Senate GOP defeats amendment to ban Trump's anti-weaponization fund. Senate GOP defeats amendment to, well, you knew that was going to happen, didn't you? The House and the Senate, they're a tag team. The House will make you think that they're going to do something that people want, knowing that the Senate will shoot it down. And if it happened to get by both of those groups of nincompoops, the president can veto things. So we're screwed, basically, is what I'm saying. President Trump hits back at, quote, unpatriotic vote. This is the same vote. After House rebukes him over Iran. Yeah. He didn't like that one bit. Donald Trump hit back at lawmakers who voted to send him a rebuke over the war in Iran, calling them, quote, unpatriotic. Never mind that anywhere from 70 to 80% of the actual American people are against this ridiculous war that is causing chaos in the financial world globally. And now, I mean, and domestically too, it's starting to take hold here. And more people are realizing it, except for MAGA,
except for MAGA. As I said yesterday, no matter how bad it gets here, if MAGA, if they end up living in a cardboard box, they will still support their dude. That's just the way it is. But yesterday, the House passed a measure seeking to halt Trump from taking further military action amid growing opposition to the war. So apparently, not only is the House unpatriotic, but 7 out of 10 Americans are also unpatriotic. Of course, he posted this on Truth Social. Quote, yesterday in a meaningless vote, the House voted for bad Republicans and all of the Democrats, he calls them Democrats, to limit my war powers, right? In the middle of my final negotiations to end the war. Yeah, okay. How have those negotiations worked out for you? Because that's really what matters. How does any of this benefit the American people? And it doesn't. Who would do such an unpatriotic thing? Well, I think this war has

negotiating global wars or trying negotiations, you're trying to come to an agreement to stop or limit the bloodshed and the destruction. But they actually contributed to the bloodshed and destruction. We actually killed negotiators, which is, I think that is a war crime. I mean, stop all the nonsense. We know what President Trump and Prime Minister Netanyahu want to do. Just do it. Because you're going to do it anyway. There's no peace in sight. And Iran has turned it. It's not a paper tiger. We were told it would end. We told it was over in the first hour. Then, it'll take 2 or 3 weeks to mop it all up. They need a bigger mop. Nothing's been decided. The war still rages. I think we're in the fourth month. What is positive? What is any positive outcome of this for us, for the 350 million Americans? There is none. That Strait of Hormuz was open and flowing before the war. Now it ain't. Got a blockade of the blockade. And this is allowed or spawned more wars with Israel attacking Lebanon, among other countries, and I think Syria too. How about we just get the hell out, pull all of our people out, bases out, and let these people deal with their own problems? Maybe us not being involved will be a good thing for everyone. But that doesn't seem to be in the cards, does it? President Trump taps Polte, Mr. Polte, to replace Tulsi Gabbard. He's a Trump sycophant. He's a rubber stamp waiting to happen. For anything the president wants to do. Trump names controversial housing official Bill Polte as acting director of national intelligence. So he's a housing guy who is now going to be in charge of all 17 intel agencies. I'm sure that makes sense. Trump on Tuesday announced he's tapping housing official Bill Polte to serve as the acting director of national intelligence to replace Tulsi Gabbard, stepping aside at the end of the month. And the excuse that was put out there, I think what they decided Tulsi would say is, I want to spend more time with my husband who's battling cancer.

0: I think it's more likely she was forced out, or she and or she just realized what she was dealing with here. But Polte was the director of the Federal Housing Finance Agency. He has been one of the most controversial members of the administration. He has sent criminal referrals to the Justice Department, not for the Fauci, not for anybody connected to Epstein, not for Alejandro Mayorkas, or any people like that. He sent criminal referrals alleging mortgage fraud by a number of Mr. Trump's political foes, including New York Attorney General Big Tish James, Senator Adam Schiff, Federal Reserve Governor Lisa Cook, and former Rep. Eric Swalwell. Mr. Trump cited the fraud allegations against Cook to justify her attempted firing, which is currently before the Supreme Court. And I'm pretty sure none of these people have actually been indicted and are facing any jail time at all. Because it is a big club, and it is all theater. This is the kind of things they spend their time on. Also, did they indict? He's the former FBI director James Comey for some seashells on a beach. He's not in any danger either. You can't indict somebody for seashells. All four have denied wrongdoing, and only the investigation into James has resulted in criminal charges to date. That case has also been dismissed. But that's okay. So MAGA will say, well, he's going after his enemies. That's all I care about. Just the effort. Well, there was no effort. Democrats on Capitol Hill asked the nonpartisan government, there is nothing nonpartisan in D.C., accountability office to examine whether Polte potentially misused federal authority and resources to publicly accuse prominent Democrats and President Trump's perceived enemies of mortgage fraud. Misuse of resources. Would that be like using government jets to fly to see your girlfriend sing at a wrestling event? Would that qualify? That would be current FBI director Cash App. What's Cash's last name? Haven't heard anything on him in so long, I forgot. I'm sure he's doing a bang up job. Then there was the former DHS director, the South Dakota former governor. Man, I can't remember her name either. She doesn't leave a very big impression. She was caught doing all kinds of nefarious things. And eventually the president had to save face and get rid of her. So it's basically business as usual in D.C. More headlines, more breaking news. Scott Bessent, he's the Treasury Secretary. He's testifying before the House. They're all friends. Testifying before the House Ways and Means Committee on the department's priorities. One day after he refused to say whether President Donald Trump and his family would still get immunity from IRS audits. Man. Let's see, my computer's. Oh, there we go. From IRS audits after the administration abandoned plans for a compensation fund that would have benefited the president's allies. I think they have come up with a new way to do that, kind of like a backdoor way to get this money. I think I saw that somewhere. Oh yeah, alternative weaponization payouts. Alternative. Well, I can't read this because it's the Wall Street Journal who uses a paywall. Wait, it's going to let me look at it. Trump administration reluctantly retreated from the $1.8 billion anti-weaponization fund. Justice Department is signaling a willingness to work through other legal channels to pay allies of the president who claim the government targeted them for political reasons. And this one point, whatever it's going to be, will not go to any of the people you think it's going to. No. It's going to line the pockets of the usual suspects. You're on the air. Air.
1: And what the hell are you talking about?
0: Well, you're listening, so you should know.
1: I'm not listening. I don't listen.
0: Then why do you call then?
1: Just to annoy people.
0: Oh, well, in a few minutes, you'll be able to annoy Mickey Flynn.
1: Oh, I'm glad you brought that up. Today's song in the music Mickey Flynn Will Hate series is Edwin Collins. Edwin spelled with a Y, E-D-W-Y-N. Collins, C-O-L-L-I-N-S, A Girl Like You. I think you were thinking about Mickey Flynn.
0: A Girl Like You. Okay, so I'll have to run that past him when he gets here.
1: Oh, no. You just play it for him, because then he'll get all upset, and then the show will be better.
0: Oh, okay. Yeah, all right.
1: Yeah, get him all worked up, man. Get him all fired up.
0: So what is today? Anything special about today?
1: Yeah, happy, cool. Well, special, yeah, my little illegal Mexican that jumped my fence and then comes in my house and steals my food is back.
0: Oh, good. How do you know she's back?
1: Well, because I went face-to-face from her. Her little alien-looking face was like 12 inches away from my not alien-looking face.
0: Did you give her a big kiss?
1: No. I was going to go for her little throat and strangle her, and she pulled a switchblade on me.
0: You're kidding.
1: No, I'm lying. I'm not kidding. I'm lying.
0: You're lying.
1: But only about the switchblade. Everything else is true. And I didn't get a picture of the little brown Mexican today, but I got a picture. I didn't have my camera in my hand when I went face to face with her, but she was back here just a few minutes ago, or he, whatever. And I'll get the picture face to face with the little devil. And but I did get a picture of the big brown, furry gray pack rat drinking out of my dog dishwater water dog whatever.
0: Well, let me ask you something. Do you dislike all Mexicans?
1: No, just the ones that come in my house and steal my food or my family. Well, I dislike the Mexicans that steal my family heirloom firearms, like all of them.
0: So do you think any other people besides Mexicans have ever committed any crimes?
1: Well, duh, but there certainly have been a whole lot of Mexicans, a whole lot more than any or than white people, put it that way, that have stolen from me in really nasty ways, man.
0: Oh, okay.
1: So you ain't gonna change my mind. I mean, literally, I had an entire heirloom firearm collection, meaning that, like, the youngest gun that was handed down to me in today's years would be, like, the youngest one was, like, I don't know. Well, the youngest one was probably, like, 60 years old, and the oldest one is 120-some.
0: Yeah.
1: And some nice little Mexican, the anchor baby, Daca, Taca, chumps. Broke in my house when we were away in town working to get money, come home to a burglarized house that was ransacked, all the firearms gone, and everything. I mean, ransacked, like tossed.
0: You have video of them doing it?
1: No, but I know they did it. There was plenty of other evidence. And then on top of that, they apparently learned from their little punk friends that if you also then grab a fire extinguisher and, like, dispense the fire extinguisher over everything in the area where you were grabbing things, that they can't lift your fingerprints. So you can just picture that scene.
0: Okay. You're talking about theft, and I get it.
1: No. This wasn't theft. It was burglary.
0: Well,
1: burglary into the home followed by theft.
0: Okay, so both. All right. Any arrests have been made?
1: No. They got away with it. Like 9 times out of 10, they get away with that crap.
0: Okay. Do you think on a larger scale, like, for instance, the government in some way are stealing from you?
1: Well, of course they are. Hmm. But that's a different subject. I mean, it's, stealing, but that's what we were talking about, something else. And so now you want to go from, because I talked about...
0: No, if you want to finish up on the other subject, you can.
1: No, I mean, I'm basically finished with it. All I'm saying is that that's what happened. And yeah, sure, other people steal too, including the government. But that's not what we were talking about. We were talking about these particular people.
0: Right. Well, are the authorities aware of these people?
1: Yeah, I called the cops and made a report, and they couldn't do anything about it. Even though the cop, the deputy that responded to take my report, he says, seems to me that recently one of these guns was recovered. They had taken my, I had bought the only gun that I bought myself, which actually would have been the newest one. I bought it myself as a 10-year-old. It was the, your standard little Ruger 10/22.
0: Yeah.
1: They had taken, the one and only gun I ever bought myself at that point, because I didn't have to buy anything else, because I had a full, golf bag full of every firearm you needed to hunt whatever you wanted to hunt.
0: Right.
1: None of them were black guns, defensive weapons. They were all, sporting weapons, the 12-gauge shotguns with a long barrel for geese, shorter barrel for pheasants, the high-caliber rifle for deer and elk, et cetera, et cetera, et cetera.
0: Well, how did they recover the Ruger? How did they get it?
1: Yeah, so they arrested, detained, whatever, one of these little punks that had a gun in their possession, and it was a Ruger Model 1022 that had the barrel sawed off of it so that they could make, they made a, you know, and the stock sawed off so that they made a little kind of pistol out of it.
0: So it couldn't, they weren't able to prove that it was yours, though, right? Is that it?
1: No, without going through all the different steps, because I pursued that, and no, they couldn't. Oh, that's right. Now I remember. Thanks for reminding me. They had filed the serial number off.
0: I was about to ask you that. Yeah. So that does it right there, huh?
1: Yeah. Yeah. So that was that about, you know, so whatever. Happy anniversary of Khomeini's death. I don't know who they're talking about. That the one Khomeini must be a different Khomeini, huh?
0: I don't know. Is there more than one?
1: Well, yeah, there's more than one, but I don't know which one they're talking about. Anniversary of Khomeini's death. You know, I don't know which one they're talking about. The one that just killed, or the ones they just killed, were not a year ago.
0: Right. Yeah. I mean, it could be more than one. It's probably a common name.
1: Happy Emancipation Day.
0: Emancipation Day. Okay.
1: Mm-hmm. Yeah, you'd be free. You'd be free.
0: That would be great if it were true.
1: Well, you got to move to Tonga. Then you'll be emancipated. Happy Flag Day.
0: Which country?
1: The one where all the stoners are, Estonia.
0: Oh. All right. I don't know what their flag looks like.
1: I used to, but I can't remember which one. There's a lot of them that are similar. You know, they're similar looking. They just changed the colors and, you know, in the bars and the stripes and anyway.
0: We should change the design of the American flag. Just be like a big middle finger. That would be good.
1: Yeah, that'd be cool. You know, that's kind of what the snake one is.
0: Oh, it is. Yeah, absolutely.
1: The don't tread on me, what's it called? The something flag, the everybody's yelling at the radio. What's it called?
0: I would have remembered if you hadn't have said it.
1: Mike Johnson wants to suck Netanyahu's what?
0: Oh, don't say that out loud. That's to get people to listen and, you know, say something really outrageous, and
1: well, I just did.
0: Yeah, well, it is. It is true, and I'm going to actually get into that. He wants to.
1: You're into that kind of thing.
0: Not me.
1: Sucking Netanyahu.
0: Not me. My last name's not Johnson.
1: Well, you just said you were going to get into it.
0: Oh no, I didn't mean it like that. I'm going to discuss the problem we have with our government when it concerns a certain little country over there.
1: Yeah, we got the Olsons versus the Flynn, Buffalo Bill.
0: That's right. Are you gonna call in and debate Flynn?
1: No, I'm not. Now that Mickey Flynn accused me of intentionally not calling in to ghost him or whatever, because I was pissy about whatever, which wasn't the case. Now I'll have to do that. So he continues to think that.
0: He's late every week. He's late.
1: Well, that's, women are like that. You know, that's why Edwin Collins wrote that song for Mickey Flynn, about Mickey Flynn, a girl like you.
0: All right.
1: That you're going to play on the way in.
0: Thank you very much, and for the call. This is a public radio in this hour, so I don't have a break. So I have no need for any bumper music, so I can't do it this hour. This is another story. I mean, I played the clip about AI to start the show. If AI had to pass a job interview. Inside the Trump-backed push to bring AI doctors into American medicine. What could go wrong with that? Last summer, Amy Gleason became a true believer in the wonders of AI. Her daughter, Morgan, had spent more than a decade battling a debilitating autoimmune disorder. But when the 27-year-old uploaded 16 years of meticulously kept medical records into ChatGPT, the machine reported that Morgan was suffering from a different ailment than the one diagnosed by actual doctors. The new assessment granted her entry into a coveted clinical trial. She's not your typical mom. The leader of U.S. DOGE service. How's that working out for you? Which she took over from billionaire, soon to be trillionaire, Elon Musk. Gleason is now tasked by the Trump administration with bringing AI in. Okay, I see where this is going. Bringing AI into the healthcare system, as HHS Secretary Robert F. Kennedy Jr. She's part of a cohort of MAHA and tech allied officials who are quietly paving the way for a future in which AI chatbots and robots are an integral part of the medical care, diagnosing illness and prescribing medicine with limited or no human oversight. So if you listened to the clip about could AI pass a job interview, would you trust them with your medical care? The best way to avoid AI doctors and the other doctors is to keep yourself healthy. There's ways of doing that. The Silicon Valley dream is taking shape. Some entrepreneurs say, thanks in part to a new approach within the Trump administration. How's he going to financially benefit from this? Today, chatbots can only legally offer medical guidance with a disclaimer attached. Neither the FDA nor any state licensing board allows a fully autonomous AI to practice medicine. That's now. The fact that they're releasing all this and putting it out there for your consumption means they will be doing this. They will allow fully autonomous AI to practice medicine. So you won't even have to leave your house? And they also mentioned robots. So, you know, let's say you want to actually see something, somebody. You go to the doctor's office and there's a robot doctor. You're on there.
2: I gotta tell you, man, Dave is slipping up, man. He missed the biggest day of the year. I mean, he just totally whiffed, man. It's Happy Killdozer Day, Dave. Well, I gotta come down there and talk to you.
0: Killdozer.
2: You don't remember that story about the guy? He was teed off and he got the bulldozer, man.
0: What did he do? I can't remember.
2: Oh, I think he just went on a rampage, man. I think it was Colorado. I have to look up the details.
0: Who was he pissed at?
2: Oh, the government, of course. I mean, duh.
0: Killdozer.
2: No, wait a minute. No, they love us, right?
0: His name was Marvin Heemeyer.
2: Yeah, that sounds right.
0: Well, what is the story behind the Killdozer? It took place on June 4th, Granby, Colorado. Marvin Heemeyer, a local welder and muffler shop owner, drove a heavily armored bulldozer through the small mountain town in a two-hour rampage of destruction. And his motive, what was his motive? He was locked in a years-long dispute with the town council and local business owners. Conflict began when the town approved the construction of a large concrete batch plant next to his property. Heemeyer claimed that the plant blocked his access road and devalued his property, and he clashed with officials over various zoning approvals, and he just got pissed.
2: Yep. I saw another one. I used to travel through the western Colorado, and there was another one by Grand Junction. I don't know what he did, but he had a huge sign up there. He was protesting. Whatever. Well, that's probably just allowed now, because did you see that? There was Jimmy Dore did a story on this guy who was trying to organize a protest against a data center west of Chicago, and the cops came and arrested him. They said he was threatening.
0: Well, yeah, because he was protesting data centers, and you can't do that.
2: Yeah, so they just made up some corny excuse to say he was threatening, and he really wasn't. He was just organizing a protest. Insane.
0: But then this dude killed himself.
2: Did he?
0: Yeah.
2: Yeah, I forget all the details. It's been a while.
0: I mean, so he should have just, I mean, you think it was a good plan?
2: Well, you know, I wasn't there, you know. I think a lot of people are getting angry now, though. I sure do.
0: Oh, absolutely.
2: I wasn't there.
0: Absolutely. And normally violence isn't the answer. Normally it's not. And when it comes to the government, you get violent with them and you're going to lose. That's just, I mean, one way or the other, right? You're going to lose.
2: I don't think so. I don't think they represent us. And I think
0: I understand. I mean, you like the guy, allegedly, that, ran through the correspondence dinner. I don't even believe any of that, to be honest with you.
2: Yeah, that's cooked up. Hoax. I mean, data center, first things out of his mind, Trump needs his ballroom with the data center underneath. Yeah, right. That was cooked up.
0: Oh, absolutely.
2: You just got to be careful.
0: Dude used a 60-ton Komatsu D35A bulldozer.
2: Yeah, that'll do it. I'm sure. Yeah, that'll do the job.
0: That'll take down just a lot of different things, won't it?
2: So he was a welder, so he fixed up his own, armored it up. Good job, man. I mean, you know, I'll say it. Good job. If you're teed off, you got nothing to do. I mean, the founding fathers said enough is enough, and they said, we've got the right, and they put it in the Constitution that we've got the right to overthrow a criminal government that does not listen to us. And this government sure doesn't. Everybody's realizing it. You know, Satan Yahoo put that clause in that bill, and he's bragging about it. He put that clause, what, the NDAA bill?
0: Yeah.
2: He's admitting it. Satan Yahoo put in a clause to integrate, make us part of the Israeli military so they can steal everything. So we're coerced into financing and having them control us forever is what their deal is.
0: Yeah, I mean, we've been doing that, but they want it in writing, apparently, right? They want it.
2: Yeah, and that's treason. You should go. Valhalla is really doing good on that. Everybody's
0: Oh, yeah, like
2: calling
0: him.
2: Straight up treason.
0: Yeah.
2: Yeah, he's real good.
0: Yeah.
2: And that's real, the groundswell, you know what I mean? Because that guy is straight up truth, and yeah, he's real good. And Sean Strickland, he's funny. I mean, I may not agree with everything he says, but he says the White House was promised to him 3,000 years ago, and he's like one of the best fighters in the world, and he just won a giant match against a real tough opponent, and his nose is all swollen, and so he says, "I look like hate pack."
0: Well, he wasn't actually going to fight. At the event, he was going. He just wanted to be there, and they banned him. This is a
2: for speech.
0: MMA fighter.
2: It's just
0: speech.
2: Controlling our speech, and it's just out of control, out of hand.
0: Well,
2: they don't represent America.
0: He
2: Trump is represents the Epstein files.
0: That's
2: man.
0: It.
2: Epstein class.
0: Thanks for the call. Yeah, Strickland, MMA fighter, made some derogatory comments about our support of the Israeli government and about the Epstein files. And he was, you know, before that, he was, you know, Trump guy, and Trump liked him. But you say there's certain things you can say and certain things you can't say. And he said the magic words. Planning Commission votes to advance President Trump's plan for Towering Arch. National Capital Planning Commission received nearly 1,700 comments about President Trump's plans to build a 250-foot arch in the nation's capital. Almost all opposed the idea. Well, he's got that. He's got golden statues everywhere. We're renaming everything, airports, Kennedy Center, renaming after him. Got a $250 bill with Trump's picture on it. His signature is going to be on the dollar bill. People have called him a narcissist. Yeah, I don't think so. So a federal planning commission on Thursday advanced his plan to build a 250-foot arch in Washington, even after receiving overwhelming public opposition to the project. It doesn't matter how much public opposition there is to anything. This stuff will move forward. It will move forward regardless of what you think or want. They had nearly 1,700 public comments about this proposed triumphal arch. Pretty much all of them were opposed to it. Staff at the commission also raised several issues about the plan, including whether the structure would disrupt flight patterns or violate laws restricting the height of buildings in the nation's capital. Well, they just, you know, they can fly around it, and you can change the laws, right? Project team has some homework to do, said the commission's chairman, Will Scharf, who also serves as Mr. Trump's White House staff secretary. Wow. He added, I think that it is fitting and proper that we commemorate the 250th anniversary of our once maybe great republic with a suitable piece of monumental architecture. So the panel that they put together voted 9-1 to advance the project to the next step in the review process. I wonder if they've already replaced the one dude that voted against it. While incorporating the staff's comments about the need for additional information in compliance with the existing laws, it must return to the panel for a final approval. One potential hurdle is the Federal Height of Buildings Act, which generally does not allow buildings that are more than 160 feet tall in Washington. Mr. Scharf said he believed that a strong legal argument could be made that the plans for the arch do not need to follow legal restrictions. Right. So, have you heard about this? I mean, it's not one of your major issues, but, are you on board with it? Most people are not. So Mickey Flynn will be here. We're approaching the second hour. Mickey Flynn will be here. We've got a lot to talk about. The first hantavirus case, and I think death, in Mojave County, Arizona. I thought we had switched to Ebola. I thought we switched to Ebola. I guess you can do two things at once. We'll see which one sticks, which one the public will swallow more easily. Okay, that will do it for the first hour. Be back for hour number two right after these words.

0: Breaking news this hour from Town Hall. I'm Ken Lorman in Washington. Senate Republicans have voted to defeat an amendment sponsored by Senate Minority Leader Chuck Schumer to prohibit the Justice Department from establishing a nearly $1.8 billion fund for victims of political lawfare. It's a proposal that Acting Attorney General Todd Blanche told lawmakers this week the administration would abandon. Ohio Senator Bernie Moreno says Democrats are trying to distract from the actual issue at hand.
1: They are going to play so many games over the next 8, 9, 10 hours. Bring it on. Because what we will do today is we will make certain that communities are safe in this country.
0: Staying on Capitol Hill, President Trump not impressed that the House passed a resolution designed to force him to end the Iran war. He calls the move meaningless. Former CBS newsman Dan Rather and 130 other CBS alumni are expressing their displeasure with the network after longtime 60 Minutes correspondent Scott Pelley is fired because of an outburst at a staff meeting.
2: Dan Rather, who was let go from CBS News after a problematic 60 Minutes piece about former President George W. Bush, is now inserting himself into the current situation. Rather, along with other CBS alumni, writing an open letter to the network, calling on David Ellison, the CEO of Paramount Skydance, to uphold the independence of 60 Minutes. New management has been brought in to deal with ongoing bias on the show and to make it more fair and balanced, for example, to include sound bites from President Trump.
0: That's correspondent Laura Winters reporting. On Wall Street, a big day for the Dow Jones Industrial Average, soaring over 900 points to close at a new record today. More of these stories, townhall.com.
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8: 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I'm Dr. Catherine Albrecht, back with some alarming new findings on perfume after this.
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10: 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Clear sky and 106 degrees on Route 66 in Needles, and good afternoon to listeners in Bullhead City, currently clear sky and 106 degrees for you. Getting down to 74 overnight tonight, Friday's high will be in the mid-100s, sky is clear. Temperatures in the mid-100s on Saturday. That's your K-Talks Tri-State Weather. 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

0: All right. That's a pretty good FU song. We're in the second hour of the afternoon drive-by on KTOX 1340 AM, 92.9 FM, and broadcasting on KTPI. This show is in Mojave, California. We'll soon be on a station in Barstow. So, three stations. We're also streaming on Rumble. And it is Thursday, second hour. We'll bring on Nick Alias.
1: What's going on, Mike?
0: Clutch.
1: Where are they from? Oh, Virginia, I think. They've been around 100 years.
0: Oh, okay. Let a poor man be.
1: Yeah, you know, occasionally they have an organ player, and occasionally they have a harmonica guy.
0: Yeah.
1: Not all the time. Just like they've always just kind of been a four piece. But they when they came out was like in the Korn, Marilyn Manson days.
0: Yeah.
1: And they didn't sound like any of that. And so people really had a hard time putting them in a box. And so I think they've been dropped by three labels, like three big labels. And it wasn't until, you know, they just have such a loyal following. They call their fans gearheads.
0: Oh, okay.
1: They've just consistently, you know, they didn't blow up to the top of the charts, just over 25, 30 years or whatever. They've just steady trucking along, and they made a career out of it.
0: So they came out in the 90s then?
1: Yeah.
0: So what genre would they be?
1: Oh,
0: rock, I
1: like
0: guess.
1: Southern stoner bluesy rock.
0: Well, I mean, there's there should be you know, a lot of people should like that kind of music, especially in the South.
1: Yeah, yeah. They do a great cover of Fortunate Son.
0: Oh, CCR?
1: Yeah.
0: Oh, I'll have to play that.
1: I almost sent you that one. Yeah, but great, great cover. Great band, great logo, great name, great sound, original sound, you know. They have some songs that will throw you off. You know what I mean? You're like, this is odd. But most of their stuff is pretty good.
0: All right, yeah, I found it, Fortunate Son. That's a great song.
1: Yeah.
0: It's kind of another
1: good one to sing along to.
0: FU song, too.
1: Yeah, yeah.
0: So what's going on? Anything?
1: Oh, you know, just a bunch of social justice warriors. Now, locally, they're trying to cancel three high school girls. So much it even made the news.
0: What'd they do?
1: They made a TikTok video with a David Allan Coe song.
0: I like David Allan Coe. What? He's not
1: popular.
0: I think
1: one
0: in
1: of
0: Oregon.
1: His more racier songs. You know what I mean?
0: Okay. Yeah, yeah.
1: And so they made a TikTok, and so there's a fat torta. Do you know what that is?
0: Lady.
1: Well, it's a heavy Hispanic woman.
0: Yeah, yeah, yeah. It's also a food.
1: Yeah, it's one of my favorites. I love tortas,
0: yeah.
1: And I'm mad that they're calling these ones tortas.
0: Uh-huh.
1: Well, anyways, like the torta is like the heavy set, loud mouth Mexican woman. You know those ones?
0: Oh yeah.
1: Every race has a torta.
0: Yeah,
1: right.
0: They do.
1: We have one here. It's just queen savior of all gays and blacks and everything woke, and she got a hold of them and. And now it's kind of taken off a little bit.
0: Yeah, all that stuff. I mean, it's been around for a few years now, but it's really just white noise. I mean, there's so many more important things going on.
1: I bashed the local news because they did a news story, but somebody in the building must have a brain because they made them block out the names of the girls and their pictures.
0: Right.
1: And the amount of local liberals that want names, parents, where they live, what school they go to. They already found out what school they go to. now they want them expelled. They're saying that they should not be allowed to graduate.
0: Is that in Bend?
1: It's in Sisters, which is just right up the road. It's where Dan Fouts lives and the guy from The Office and Logic, the route. It's super rich. Super rich.
0: All right. Well, you think they'll be you think these girls are going to be you think they'll be officially canceled, or you think they'll be okay?
1: You know, I have a feeling it's just probably going to be water under the bridge, although the sister's mayor, if she wouldn't have done what she just did and got kind of ran through the ringer of it, because we have all these roundabouts here, and they built a big new roundabout in Sisters, Oregon, and they were going to put like a sculpture of a bull, like a bucking, like a bull that you ride, right? Because the Sisters Rodeo is huge, bro. Massive. And it's a old horse rodeo town. It's a western town. Like when you drive through down little downtown Sisters, Oregon, it's like driving through an old western town. And they wanted to put a bull up there. The mayor said no, because it would give the wrong vibes to visitors.
0: The wrong vibes.
1: Yeah. Yeah. This is cowboy country, Republican, bulls, horses, cowboy hats. Any of that makes that mayor mad.
0: Well,
1: yeah. Which is crazy, because the amount of gay cowboys we have here is insane.
0: Oh, we've had locally here a couple of times. We've had the gay rodeo in town.
1: Yeah, that's fine. You know, I've dealt with a lot of these gay cowboys before. They're not the worst ones to be around. You know?
0: Well, they're cowboys.
1: They were pretty chill. They were pretty chill. You know, I will say the amount of women that seemed to be attracted to them.
0: Yeah.
1: Made me laugh, because I went to a couple events with these gay cowboys for work stuff, for radio stuff.
0: Yeah.
1: And just the amount of women that would be attracted to them, give them phone numbers, what are you doing tonight, buy me a drink, all that stuff, and I would, like, giggle.
0: No, they're straight women. Oh, straight women doing that.
1: Yeah, and I'm just like, yeah, these dudes aren't. Because, I mean, they're strapping, young, cowboy-looking dudes, you know?
0: Yeah.
1: And one of them, you know, me and you have the same truck, right?
0: Yep,
1: I don't know if you
0: yep.
1: have a little lift on yours. I have a little lift on mine. But one of the gay cowboys' truck could easily run over our trucks. He had to climb up on the tire to get up in his truck, right?
0: Dang.
1: And he rode bulls, and he was an absolute, like, he just ran through them, bro. And they were all so young. You know what I mean? Like, he was, like, my age.
0: Yeah.
1: And, like, he's like, this is my new friend. And he's like a 20-year-old gay cowboy, you know? It's like, dang, dude, you get him young.
0: Hey, look what.
1: He's no longer with us.
0: Look what the cat just dragged in. It's Mickey Flynn.
1: Oh, I was wondering.
0: Yeah, he's an hour and 16 minutes late.
1: Mickey Flynn time.
0: I'm going to have to dock his pay.
2: What's going on? Nick Alias, Bend, Oregon. How is it up there?
0: He was just telling me.
1: It's a gorgeous, gorgeous day.
2: Cool.
1: I mean, couldn't be more perfect and green and the breeze. It's the air. It couldn't be. This is prime time when you want to be here.
0: So it's not 108 degrees up there?
1: No.
2: Hey, Nick, where I live, we're going into a cooling trend for about 7 or 9 days, where the highest temp will be 90, and at night 65 is lowest. No AC for Mickey Flynn, and I haven't had one single uncomfortable night with the ceiling fan and a little fan in the open window. It's beautiful.
0: Well, you live at a higher...
2: Yeah, about 3,000
0: yeah.
2: feet.
0: Yeah. So we're at
1: below...
0: What is
1: below your perfect sleeping temperature that you guys like to...
2: I love it at 60.
1: 60?
2: Yeah, 60, 65 or so.
1: Yeah, I have mine at 65. 60 is like an extra blanket,
2: yeah.
1: And the dogs are going to be all snuggled up to me.
0: I like 42.
1: What?
0: No, I'm just kidding.
1: That's child abuse.
0: Yeah. I like, but 65 is about right. I mean, you can't sleep when you're hot. I mean.
2: Yeah.
0: Yeah.
2: I was so late today, Nick, that I had to eat my hamburger on the way in. I have just handed Mike
0: He brought you a hamburger, Nick.
2: A double bacon cheese from Deluxe from Culver's, one of the best hamburger places in America. We're lucky to have one in this area. They have them in Phoenix, but I guess they're from Wisconsin.
0: Yeah, they are. You got a Culver's up there?
1: No, but I've had them before.
0: I mean, they're definitely better than the than McDonald's.
1: Yeah, it's a higher quality.
0: Yeah, it is.
1: Yeah.
0: They
1: we have what we have up here is Burgerville.
0: Is that a chain?
1: Yeah, it's an Oregon chain. I think they're in Washington, maybe Idaho now. But
0: you ever heard of
1: that one here?
2: Never.
1: And you know, it's all locally sourced beef. And all the ice cream is like local. And
0: oh yeah, Culver's has
1: local
0: ice cream
1: and all that stuff. But man, it's mid.
0: What's the big chain in Massachusetts? Anything good?
1: Oh, probably White Castle.
2: No,

0: they girls roll out on skates still.
1: Oh, I was going to ask you.
0: And yeah, they and when we first moved here, they've kind of, they're just hiring all girls now. But before it was like, you know, ones that you could possibly marry or want to marry.
1: Right.
0: You know what I mean? Like they were, yo, what's up with these dandy driving waitresses? You know. But just like, you know, the prices hasn't changed, the menu hasn't changed. The prices have changed a little bit. But the menu hasn't changed. The classic, like, just classic stuff. And it's good. It's one of our go-tos, for sure.
1: Right. Well, that's 1958. Man.
0: Yeah, yeah.
1: That's,
0: yeah, it's been around. That's where, like, everybody went for high school and all the car meets and all that stuff. And it's still...
2: That's
0: the same spot in the same building.
2: Love it.
0: Might even be the same griddle. You know, that's why it's so delicious.
2: That's the America that we need to keep alive. There's a place that just opened up in Vegas. It's called The Hat. People from L.A. who
1: that's
2: are listening.
1: Pastrami's.
2: Yeah, they're famous in L.A., a few locations. They finally did their first one. It's finally, I heard that you can finally get into The Hat. And, you know, I mean, the line was around the building, out the parking lot, and halfway down the street into a industrial park. And the walk-up, it was like a half hour to get inside in that heat.
1: See, I'm not waiting for,
2: ridiculous.
1: For that. I'm not
2: yeah,
1: doing that.
2: But you can finally go in there, but it's called The Hat.
1: I used to go to the one in Hollywood all the time. It's, yeah, it's really good. So The Hat, that's Vegas, right?
2: Yeah.
1: All right. We'll take one call, and then we're going to do an update on the Spencer Pratt election.
2: I love L.A.
1: You're on the air.
3: Yeah, I was at this Portland sandwich shop, and I can't remember to save my life right now. If somebody had a gun to my head and said, you better tell me the name of that sandwich shop or I'm going to pull the trigger, I wouldn't be able to do it.
1: Right, I must not have left a very good impression on you then.
2: That's some serious imagery, Chuck. Do you have to go there?
3: Yeah, that's what I want to bring it.
1: All right.
3: Hey, well, yeah, I saw this sticker on the back of this RV. It said, Ben sucks. And then I started thinking about what else was going on. Do they have any dog parks there?
0: That's a pretty popular sticker here, bro. That's the anti-Californian sticker. Yeah, so if you don't want, you know, you love Ben, you put the Ben sucks sticker on your car.
2: I bet
0: when you
2: Ben,
0: go out of town, people are like, oh, that place must suck.
3: Well, I'm going to do that.
0: Yeah.
3: I'm gonna buy a sticker. Just one thing, I was going to bother you with one other developing issue. It looks like our friends, the Iranians and the Russians, signed a nuclear agreement today, $25 billion nuclear agreement, just to rub it in our face. So there's that to consider.
1: Well, hey, thanks, Chuck. You
2: give it up, Chuck.
1: You figured something like that.
2: Come home to the American family. What is his problem? You were talking about Trump's arch.
1: Yeah.
2: The magnificent, beautiful arch. You got to go on the internet and type in any search engine. Trump's arch versus Obama's arch at his new presidential center. That is,
1: you mean the open library?
2: It's the only,
1: it's
2: presidential
1: ugly
2: library that's not a library. There are,
1: it's
2: no
1: ugly.
2: Yeah, it's the ugliest building ever built, and it's there's an amazing
0: yeah,
2: $850 billion.
1: Oh, yeah. What do you think the ugliest building?
0: We just built a $32 million library here that looks like that.
1: Well, this one cost, it's in Chicago, in a poor part of town, and it almost cost $1 trillion.
0: I was complaining about $32 million going to a library. It looked like some kind of secret government prison.
1: Yeah, it has no windows on it.
2: The park, the park that it's in, it was a famous Chicago park known for some of the most beautiful old growth trees. They hacked down so many of them to put up a parking lot. But
1: what's inside of it is what I want to know.
2: It's the ugliest building inside and out. But you got it, Mike. I thought you were going to look it up. Trump's arch next to Obama's.

0: arch.
1: Oh, okay.
0: Well. There's an arch. It looks like a retarded wishbone from a turkey. It's totally third world that you have to go under. And they're complaining about Trump's arch. They're complaining about Trump cleaning up D.C. with all those beautiful monuments that people didn't even know were fountains. They're finally functional fountains after more than 10, 15 years of having the water turned off. They're all cleaned out.
1: Well, you know what? People
0: cleaning out everything.
1: Have bigger fish to fry.
0: No, that's very important for the nation's capital.
1: All right.
0: Don't you think, Nick? So people can go there and it's freaking beautiful?
2: Yeah, I mean, whatever we build like that, it should be beautiful. It shouldn't look like something out of, like, Escape from L.A. future stuff.
1: Well, you don't.
2: Escape from New York.
1: You're not going to have enough money for gas to get there to look at them. It's the problem. See. Anyway, Mayor Bass, Karen Bass, advanced to the runoff. Is Spencer still in second place? 30%, and the other lady is 21%, but they're still counting mail-in ballots, Nick.
2: Yeah, and I got a pretty good chuckle today because, you know, I watched that whole Bill Maher, Spencer Pratt episode on YouTube, and he was, you know, kind of making fun of the one that's at, what, 21%, right?
1: Yeah.
2: He was like, yeah, you know, all she really cares about is, you know, blah, blah, blah, and bike lanes. And it made me chuckle during that podcast. And then she was just on a podcast, and they asked her, you know, why, you know, she's kind of losing. And she explained, well, I just don't understand. I thought people really cared about bike lanes.
1: She did.
2: Yeah, and so that's what that woman, and she's in charge of the homelessness thing, right? Like, Karen Bass is the mayor. The one in charge of the homelessness is this one in third place, and she was running on bike lanes. He wasn't lying. I thought he was just joking.
1: She was being truthful.
2: Yeah, so there's bubbles in Los Angeles that, when they're having their little barbecues, or I doubt their barbecues, or little parties or whatever, little cheese parties, vegan cheese parties.
1: Yeah.
2: They're more concerned. They're probably bad mouthing Trump and complaining about bike lanes.
1: The governor race, former Fox News person, Republican Steve Hilton, who I don't even think he's American. I think he's a British.
0: He sounds British.
1: Yeah. He is. He had a little more comfortable lead, but now the Democrat Xavier Becerra, who is a piece of work, is gaining on him. So I expect when all the votes are counted, a Hilton won't even be in second place.
2: Yeah, isn't like Scott Wiener like moving up the ladder?
1: Scott Wiener, yeah, he's one of the worst human beings walking around.
2: That dude, come on, like, nobody can see what I see with that guy, that guy is some kind of sexual deviant.
1: Yeah, he's a promoter of pedophilia, is what he is.
2: Yeah.
1: So that's where that stands. All right, so I want to get you guys comment on this MMA controversy in D.C. You know, they're going to have a UFC event on the 14th. I think I'm gonna watch it at my son's house. And
0: ridiculous. I don't like it. It should be at the arena where the Washington Wizards play basketball. It just shouldn't be on the lawn like that.
1: Well, that's what Trump wanted.
0: Security. It's terrible optics. It looks stupid. It looks like we're living in Idiocracy.
1: You finally admitted it. Okay. Apparently, MMA fighter Scott Strickland and former Trump supporter has been banned from the event at the White House on June 14th. You guys know why?
2: Yeah. He's been critical of Israel.
1: Yeah, that's a no-no, Mickey Flynn. You can't do that.
2: Yeah.
1: Not allowed to do that now. That's
2: Have you heard his apology video?
1: I haven't heard that, but I'm sure I can't play it.
2: It was pretty awesome.
1: He didn't really apologize, did he?
2: I mean, he did, but he didn't. You know, he wasn't serious. So I'll give you that.
1: Well, what he said exactly, like, go ahead.
2: You know, I just, like, you know, I'm sorry to Israel. I'm, like, you know, just like, you know, but after he would say it, he would, like, smile. You know what I mean? Like, they, you know, he was clowning them. He was clowning them even more.
1: Yeah, he said.
2: He doubled down.
1: He said President Trump is owned by Benjamin Netanyahu, which is an absolute fact. And that's what.
0: What about what Trump said to him this week in that phone call where he told him he was effing crazy, that he would be in prison without Trump's help, and that everyone in the world hates Israel and hates him, and that he's effing crazy and he needs to get in line.
1: Have they actually released the audio? I'd like to hear that because I don't believe it.
0: We only know that it's real audio because they have
1: AI
0: people listening in legally.
1: Okay.
0: You know, remember like Vindman on the phone call to the Ukraine? They caused that big stir. For historical record, all official communications of the president are recorded. You know what I mean? So there is audio, and it did get out. And if it got out, it's because they wanted to.
1: Well, yeah, and it got leaked.
0: Yeah.
1: And even if he really didn't say it, even if he really didn't mean it, it still makes Netanyahu look bad. I mean, it just
0: doesn't. I'm glad. You know, Netanyahu might be overplaying his hand on this. Maybe he should realize that he's gotten more out of Trump than any other president. You know, we don't need to go go into the all the details about the amount of undue influence that country may have.
1: You admit that.
0: I'm just saying that if somebody would just walk up to him, God forbid, and give him one in the name of the Father, and suddenly we wake up and the table's been reset, there is always someone next in line.
1: Of course.
0: And he is not, you know. Somebody wants to, you know.
1: Well, he's going to be at that fight.
0: It happens. He may not be in the picture of Mary very much longer.
1: He's going to be at the fight.
0: I'm sure Trump is cultivating people to replace Netanyahu, if you know what I mean?
1: Well, he invited him to this event.
0: Well, maybe someone gives him one in the name of the Father and he's not in the picture anymore, you know. God forbid.
1: Do you think that SOB will get a standing ovation?
0: Trump should.
1: No, not Trump. Netanyahu. Because
0: he's not going to the MMA match.
1: Yes, he is. Yes, he is.
0: Oh my God!
1: Yes, he is.
0: Stupid, stupid move. I don't like it. So, what about you, Nick?
2: I never really liked it from the get-go.
0: Yeah.
2: You know, I thought it was a dumb idea, and it just shows that there really isn't very many people around Trump that tells him that.
1: Of course. I mean,
2: you know, but I wish he was promoting it a different way also, right? Because, yes, he gets 200 tickets or something. Dana White gets 200 tickets to give out. And then all the other tickets are, you know, service members.
1: Right. They're not selling tickets to the public.
2: Yeah, they're not your casual MMA fan that are going to be fighting in the stands. They're all going to be wearing camo or whatever, right?
0: I wonder how much the beers are going to be at this event.
2: I would imagine probably free. Probably getting a drink ticket.
0: Dave Portnoy will be there. I wonder if he has money on someone.
1: I don't even know who's on this card, to be honest with you.
0: Hey, guys, I don't get up early for your stupid show in the morning about sports, which I love. And Mike is so strict, but I got to just one word, Nick. Stephon Diggs is coming back. The insiders say they're clearing the way. Boutte is gone and possibly Pop Douglas. And that's all I'll say about that. But just FYI, you heard it here first.
1: You got to get up on Saturday morning.
0: That's a ridiculous time. How do you get in here? I mean, what time do you get up? 4 a.m.?
1: 7 o'clock, which is nothing.
0: Takes me a long time to drive here, Mike.
1: And I used to get up at 5 o'clock to go to work.
0: Yeah.
1: When I was on the phone.
0: Nick, do you ever have trouble sleeping? And by the way, my question for you, Nick, where do we go when we sleep? But you can answer that after. But I've had a couple of rough nights of sleep where I was awake at dawn, and then I tried to get, and then I got a few hours, but it threw me off. Do you have trouble sleeping?
2: Yeah, I've had trouble sleeping my whole life.
0: Yep.
2: I developed what they consider night terrors.
0: Right.
2: Where I have these dreams or nightmares where something's happening.
0: Is it a reoccurring dream with the same themes? I have a reoccurring dream that goes back decades, but go ahead.
2: Yeah, not a reoccurring dream, but the same themes, I guess, you know. I'm trying to get at the person. You know what I mean? The person is doing something
0: right
2: bad, right? And there's been some really shaken dreams where I woke up and been like, wow, that one bothered me.
0: Yeah, I was just. You know what I mean? Yeah, I was just.
2: But as soon as I'm about ready to get my hands on the person, I wake up, and I wake up screaming, and I wake up swinging like the devil, like a 19-year-old Mike Tyson. So I've always been very concerned that I'm going to knock out my wife.
1: Wow. Yeah, I was going to say.
0: That's crazy.
2: Yeah, and so I ended up getting put on this medication that really helped. It was great. And then my doctor retired, and I continued on that medication. I got this new doctor, and she's like, I'm not going to prescribe you this. This could kill you. And so I'm like, why? And she's like, I'm looking at the size of your neck. She's like, you need to go in for a sleep apnea test. Do you have sleep apnea? I'm like, no, I don't have sleep apnea. And she said, no, I'm looking at your neck. I think your chances are you have sleep apnea. I have a pretty thick neck.
1: Yeah.
2: You know, and I'm hard to knock out.
0: Do you look like the guy in Cannibal Corpse? Have you ever seen his neck?
2: No, bro. Nobody's neck looks like that.
0: Pull that one up, Mike.
2: Dang,
1: the cannibal yeah. What?
0: Cannibal Corpse, the lead singer. He's about 400 pounds, too.
2: Yeah, but his neck is 400 pounds.
0: Yeah.
2: But, so ended up going in the sleep test thing, right? Went in, and they're like, yo, dude, like, you stopped breathing for 52 seconds. And I was like, what? They're like, you stopped breathing a bunch of times through the night. But at one point, I stopped breathing at 52 seconds, right? So I'm like, okay, this, whatever. So I get the machine, right? And the first 2 weeks, bro, I'm like waking up and the mask is on the floor. I don't know how it got there. The place is like telling me like, hey, you're not complying with the machine and you need to. Do you need to try a different mask? And also, I get a different mask, and then I go through all this stuff, and I've gotten used to the mask now. And Mickey Flynn, I'm going to tell you right now, never in my life have I ever slept 8 hours straight, right? I wake up, toss and turn, wake up in the middle of the night for an hour, you know, go back to sleep if I sleep 8 hours, right? Usually, it's like 4.5, 5 hours. That's like my max.
0: Right.
2: Max that I could always do my whole life. And dude, on this machine, I am sleeping 8 hours.
0: Good.
2: 8 hours. I'm like excited to go in and my I'm just like, don't I look so sexy in my mask, babe? And I put that thing on, dude, and I lay down, I turn on a podcast, and I don't wake up through the night. I think I must have been choking, you know, because I'd always wake up, right? I don't wake up anymore.
1: So, if you sleep on, doesn't that like bother you? I mean, if you roll over or you don't roll over, you just sleep.
2: You get used to it. You get used to it, right? You kind of get used to it, right? And, you know, I will say I had an issue. Like, I had to go in for an appointment with them, just like a checkup. How's it going? And she was like, "Oh, I really don't like the settings that you have yours set at." And I was like, oh, well, you know, I had trouble getting comfortable to it, so this is the settings that I have, and it's helped me get comfortable, and I'm pretty comfortable with it. And so this is scares me. Is from the office, they can change my settings at my house on the machine.
1: Oh. Right?
2: So that night, bro, she turned up the humidity or something so high, I had water pouring through my nose. I woke up, I was, like, gagging on vomit, you know what I mean? I ripped the mask off. All this water poured out of the hose. And I called the next day. I was like, if you want me to do this, you need to put that machine back to where it was. And so they did. And then, you know, when you have to, like, take the class or whatever, they recommended 80 degrees. Right. So the first night I put the thing on and it's like somebody's breathing in your face. And so I'm like, I dropped it down so far. Like, I just like, I'm like, how are you? I was like, people really set it at 80 degrees. Oh, yeah, that's usually the preferred temperature. I'm like, that's insane. That's insane.
1: Yeah. They should, whatever works for you is the way you should do it.
2: Yeah, exactly. Exactly. So, but I don't know if you have sleep apnea or anything like that, but I didn't buy into it, and I've slept more soundly than I've ever slept in my whole entire life, and I drink less coffee through the day now.
0: Very good. It's so good to really get deep sleep, to reset your brain. I was just reading the other week, I'm sure you guys saw it too, that even one night of bad sleep can give you schizophrenic-like symptoms for a day or two. And I just went through two nights really bad where it was like, a whole bunch of things, and it's thrown me off, so I'm trying to maintain here. But I was...
2: You do melatonin?
0: No, that doesn't work for me. Valerian root does. And the thing that I really love that I've totally discovered is magnesium glycinate, or... There's like a magnesium fruit drink mix. It's called Calm, C-A-L-M. And it's literally, it's a different form of magnesium than magnesium glycinate. But it is like heart, brain, and it will chill you out so you can sleep.
1: Where do you get that at?
0: You can get it on Amazon. It's hard to find in any retail situation now. They do have it at Walmart, tiny sizes. They're ridiculously priced. You got to get the big one, the one pound.
2: Yeah, man.
0: And
2: it's the Ambien.
0: Yeah.
2: Ambien is the key.
0: Okay.
1: Well, that's...
2: That's what saved me for years.
0: Look into magnesium, Nick. That has really gives me deep sleep, and I love it. And also all of my hippie teas that I drink throughout the night, as a substitute for alcohol. I sometimes drink cups of tea like I used to drink beer. One right after the other.
1: What? Can't you just pack a bowl? Won't that work?
0: Well, I do that too.
1: Oh, okay.
0: It's wonderful with the tea, and it's good hydration.
1: So back to Netanyahu. Mickey Flynn, if you were in the...
0: Forget about how, you know...
1: I just got a question for you.
0: Go ahead.
1: If you were in the presence of the all-powerful Oz, you would be required to get on your knees.
0: Get out of here. That's ridiculous. Ridiculous nonsense.
1: He would say, "Hey, Mickey Flynn, didn't your mama ever tell you not to talk with your mouth full?" That's what he would say.
0: Yeah, whatever, Mike. See what I have to put up with, Olson?
1: Yeah, you. all right. Let's take a break, and this will be the battle of bumper music between Mickey Flynn and David Olson.
0: Let's go.
1: We'll take a break.
0: See you in a minute.
1: We'll be right back. And let's go. Here's a break.
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0: Oh, yeah, those are some sketchy lyrics there. I don't think.
1: Yeah.
0: Nick, were you a Kiss fan?
1: No, bro.
2: Well, Mike tells me that the mic was on, so the joke is ruined, but that was actually a hit single in 1977. I remember hearing it on the radio and also at Kmart. I can really, it was that popular, and that was on the radio.
1: I can understand the time and the sound and their look and it all being shocking, but that's one of their songs that really hasn't held the grips of time.
2: Yeah.
1: You know, like Detroit Rock City.
2: Right.
1: They got some gems that are like, you know, you hear it, you're like, oh, man, this is still good. And then you hear like all those bands from the past. There's very few bands where like every album is just like timeless, right? I mean.
0: Well, I think Led Zeppelin fits into that category to me anyway.
1: Yeah, but if Dude would have never died and they released an album in 1987 when they were trying to compete with all the hair metal bands.
0: Yeah.
1: They might have thrown out a dud.
2: Right?
0: Yeah, they might have.
2: Because they did solo-wise, Jimmy Page threw out a dud album, Outrider, in 1986 or 7, or no, in 88, that sucked. Robert Plant had a couple that sold good, but then, you know, I hear.
0: Well, he did Page did one with David Coverdale.
2: That is horrible.
0: Yeah.
2: and the one he did with Paul Rodgers, A Bad Company, The Firm, horrible two albums. I never liked that combo. Didn't sound good. Flopped at radio. Not a hit.
0: All right. Well, there you go. Hey, have you got any reports of...
2: What about Antifa up in Portland at the detention? They're rioting in Newark, right close to D.C. during this MMA event. They're rioting in L.A. They're rioting in They must be rioting in Portland still. They're putting boots on the ground. What do you think?
1: I'm glad you brought that up because, you know, I watch a lot of that, right? Because I am close to Portland. And my feed, especially on TikTok, as Mike knows, is a lot of...
0: It was crazy there for a while.
1: It was fun. It was fun. We were getting blocked all the time by these woke people.
0: Yeah.
1: But I will say, so there is a right-wing... leaning journalist guy, and I believe he goes by Geyer or Guyver on TikTok, Instagram.
0: I thought it was MacGyver.
1: It's either Guyver or Geyer.
0: Okay.
1: And he is, I want Antifa to punch him. Like, that guy is so, oh my God. Like, yesterday he posted a video and he's like, I was attacked, and the headline was, I was assaulted by a Portland city employee, right? And literally, there's like a carnival, right, that they open at night towards the evening, right, a little carnival.
0: Yeah.
1: And they have it closed for the day because they're cleaning and getting everything set up or whatever, and he just walks in with his camera rolling. And how he was walking up to the security people, his tone was like, what are you going to do if I'm walking in through here? What are you going to do? And I'm just like, oh, please, someone hit him. And then it wasn't until this guy that looked like one of us, you know what I mean?
0: Yeah.
1: He looked like one of us, and he's like, he must have been like one of the head guys. He's like, bro, you got to get out of here. Come on, man. You're causing problems. And he's like, what are you, a woke DEI? He was just like going off. And I was just like, oh, my God, this guy is giving us a bad look. Right? Like, And so I go to the comments, and I'm not the only one that is obviously thinking this because I was going to leave a comment, but I didn't need to because the comment I was going to leave, somebody already left, right? So I read, you know, the comment, and he's, like, attacking them, and then he's, like, tagging a video, like, look at this con. You know, he's a woke, whatever, you know, and it's just like, whoa. This guy, oh my God, like that guy shouldn't be there. That's a bad look for us. That guy. Tommy needs to knock out this guy. He needs to say, and Tommy's loud. You know that.
0: Yeah.
1: People don't know listening what we're talking about. Tommy's the guy that was knocking them all out down at the thing. He's really loud. Now he's court ordered to be a certain distance away from the ICE facility, but he's there every night. And he's talking and he's loud. And this guy is is so, this other guy is so annoying and so confrontational. Like, Tommy's, like, joking with him. You know what I mean? This
0: yeah.
1: guy's, like, and he's, like, a little guy. He's jumping up in their face, like, what? You use them? You gay? He's just, like, over the top. He's just too much. He needs to dial it back down.
0: He might be fake. He might be a fake. But are they still, they're not really, not much is going on in Portland there, is it? I mean,
1: a lot of people are upset because they've moved the Pride Parade into July because they don't want to take away the attention from Juneteenth.
0: Oh, I wish you hadn't reminded
1: me. Isn't that nice of them?
0: Yeah.
2: So, Nick, is there any tourism to speak of into Portland these days? As you said, the weather gets nicer in the summer, like July, you said the Pride was. Is it because the weather is better then? And have you seen, is there any tourism? People walking around,
1: it's still,
2: or is it
1: liberal Disneyland, bro?
2: Really? And
1: it's
2: so
1: got the trails and the mountain biking, and the mountain is less than an hour away.
2: Right.
1: And
2: so
1: all
2: there's
1: the breweries. And
2: there's
1: a lot
2: of people having fun.
1: Yeah, there are parts of the cities that you don't see homelessness.
2: Okay. I didn't know that.
1: Like, downtown is a flipping war zone, and if anybody tells you otherwise, they are the biggest gaslighting scumbags in the Pacific Northwest. It's just like when they're like, oh, Pike's Place in Seattle is so beautiful. What are you talking about? I was just there. It smelled like piss and fish. Okay, like fish is one thing, right? The bay is another thing. You smell the bay, right? There's a funk to it, and then piss. Right?
0: Oh.
1: It was like I was like. And they're like, "Do you want to sample some fish?" I'm like, "No."
0: Well, these liberals, when they walk through there, they don't mind the piss.
1: Most of them got the masks on.
0: Oh, that's right. I forgot about that.
1: Yeah. So I mean, I seen another one today. Today, I was like, oh my, like literally today is the most purple. Let me see what the temperature is right now outside. When I say it's the most beautiful, perfect day on the planet it could possibly be, it's 73 degrees.
0: Oh.
1: Not a cloud in the sky, a slight warm breeze, right? All the things are blooming. It's green and beautiful and bright and clean. And this person's walking their dogs with a mask on. There isn't a forest fire. There isn't a controlled burn. There isn't the most beautiful air. I told you the other day, it comes off the snow-capped mountains and filters through the pine trees before it gets to us.
0: Why don't you go down and ask them, you know, no offense, but why do you have a mask on?
1: I can tell by the pants and shoes they wear.
0: Oh, okay.
1: They all have hookahs. They call hookahs, you know, the shoe brand hookahs?
0: Yeah.
1: I'm going to break your people's heart. They call them, you know how they call, like, Jordan 1s? And the Air Force Ones, right? Like the Nikes, right?
0: Yeah.
1: Yeah. They call them the Biden Ones.
0: Oh, no. Oh.
1: Yeah. That's you can't wear hookahs. Like if I see a dude in hookahs, like, I clown you. Ask the Wiz next time he calls in. You know what I mean? He I was like, yo, you can't be wearing those. What are you, like dudes now?
0: Oh.
1: Yeah, you can't wear hookahs, bro. It's like the liberal calling card.
0: Well, so we have a report here of the first hantavirus death in Mojave County. And when Mickey Flynn was late today, I go, oh, I hope he's all right. And it's up near your area, Mickey Flynn.
2: You know, you got to spray down your concrete pad because of all the dust and winds we have up here. So, you know, all of a sudden you realize it's not clean and you got to get rid of that because there is rodents around, and then when their droppings dry, when you breathe it. So you have to keep, I like to keep the areas around my step and my immediate outdoor area nice and clean.
0: Kingman area resident died from the Hanta virus, Mojave County health officials announced. They don't know exactly where the individual was exposed, but that's from rat droppings, right?
2: That's what I'm saying, yeah. Anything. Hey, Nick, which airport do you use, like, to go anywhere in the country?
1: I would start at the Redmond Airport, and if they didn't have a connecting flight, I'd have to drive to Portland.
2: And Portland is, what, 3 hours away? Wow.
1: Yeah.
2: Wow.
1: So
2: that's
1: Redmond, you can get anywhere.
2: Wow.
1: Yeah. So, and Redmond's 10 minutes away.
2: Dude, I can get into Vegas so easy, within 90 minutes. And be
1: there's a direct flight now from here to Vegas. And so that's what I'm going to take when I come down.
0: Oh, yeah. Mickey Flynn.
1: Yeah.
0: Nick's coming down. And he's going to try to bring the Wiz.
1: To Steve. He says he's coming down. Feels like he's coming down pretty much the whole month of July.
0: Oh.
1: And so it sounds like I have a pretty good window. And like I said, like the boss, my second boss, wife, right? She's like, yeah, go. And the only disappointing thing to me is when I'm going.
0: In the middle,
1: I don't want to come down there right now, bro. I want to come down there in like February.
0: Yeah, July is maybe the worst month heat wise.
1: Yeah, like where it sucks here. You know what I mean? Where I'm like, okay, I can't handle the cold.
2: Nick,
1: I want to come down then.
2: The most beautiful time I think is like when we get the merciful relief from the heat, and it's like right mid September through like mid November. So it's still warm, but it's beautiful. And the best moons of the year are the September and October moons.
0: Hey, do you guys have bad breath contests in Bend? Because they have them in some place.
2: Am I killing you, Mike?
0: No.
1: Oh, dude, they should, man, because there's some gems.
0: Well, they're looking for a judge, Mickey Flynn. Are you down?
2: No, I have no interest.
1: Oh my goodness, that would give my wife a heart attack. She works in the dental industry, right? And so I would straight up ask her, be like, "Yo, why does it smell like sometimes people are eating a turd and talking to you?" Right, like they have a turd in their hand and they're eating it and they're talking to you. And she's like, "Oh, that's called halitosis."
0: Halitosis, that's right.
1: And it's a bacteria because they don't floss. Well, guess who flosses now?
0: You do.
1: Oh, yeah.
2: Very
1: probably
2: good.
1: Because, like, dude, if anybody listening has a spouse in the dental industry, they understand. They check, bro.
2: Nick Alias, while we still have you here, I just want to circle back to something I asked you earlier. Where do we go when we sleep?
1: The realm, bro. I think we go to the realm, wherever we go after it's all done.
0: Well, you dream, because I have some crazy dreams, man. I mean.
1: Yeah, I hope it isn't. I hope that's not a foreshadow thing of your afterlife, because mine's going to be extremely violent.
2: Well, Nick, look, the advice that Flynn does, every new moon and every full moon are the only 2 days of the year that I light. Full moon are the only 2 days of the year that I light my fire pit. The new moon, we just had the full moon. The new moon is coming up, so look up when the next one is and just make sure to burn something.
0: Hey,
1: well, I will.
0: We're out of time, but hey, the third hour.
2: Burn something outside at night and you'll feel better and let it go.
0: Tara and Billy are going to be on. Hey, thanks, Nick. Talk to you tomorrow.
1: Yeah.
0: All right. And Tara.

0: And Billy, we're looking forward to being on the show with Mickey Flynn. We'll be right back.
1: KTOX, 1340 AM, Needles, California.
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3: Breaking news this hour from Town Hall. I'm Ken Lorman in Washington. Senate Republicans have voted to defeat an amendment sponsored by Senate Minority Leader Chuck Schumer to prohibit the Justice Department from establishing a nearly $1.8 billion fund for victims of political lawfare. It's a proposal that Acting Attorney General Todd Blanche told lawmakers this week the administration would abandon. Ohio Senator Bernie Moreno says Democrats are trying to distract from the actual issue at hand.
4: They are going to play so many games over the next 8, 9, 10 hours. Bring it on. Because what we will do today is we will make certain that communities are safe in this country.
3: Staying on Capitol Hill, President Trump not impressed that the House passed a resolution designed to force him to end the Iran war. He calls the move meaningless. Former CBS newsman Dan Rather and 130 other CBS alumni are expressing their displeasure with the network. After longtime 60 Minutes correspondent Scott Pelley is fired because of an outburst at a staff meeting.
5: Dan Rather, who was let go from CBS News after a problematic 60 Minutes piece about former President George W. Bush, is now inserting himself into the current situation. Rather, along with other CBS alumni, writing an open letter to the network, calling on David Ellison, the CEO of Paramount Skydance, to uphold the independence of 60 Minutes. New management has been brought in to deal with ongoing bias on the show and to make it more fair and balanced, for example, to include sound bites from President Trump.
3: That's correspondent Laura Winters reporting. On Wall Street, a big day for the Dow Jones Industrial Average, soaring over 900 points to close at a new record today. More of these stories, townhall.com.
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14: 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Clear sky and 106 degrees on Route 66 in Needles, and good afternoon to listeners in Bullhead City, currently clear sky and 107 degrees for you. Getting down to 74 overnight tonight, Friday's high will be in the mid-100s, sky is clear. Temperatures in the mid-100s on Saturday. That's your KTOX Tri-State Weather. 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

0: All right, Elvis Costello. I was telling Mickey Flynn I met him one time. This is the third hour.
1: Back at Amoeba Records?
0: No, no, this is Music Plus.
1: What, in Hollywood?
0: Yep. Sunset and Vine. I used to work there, but this is the third hour of the afternoon drive-by on KTOX, 1340 AM, 92.9 FM, Needles, California. Also, broadcasting on KTPI in Mojave, California. I'm on two stations and soon to be on three, Mickey Flynn.
1: Really? Can they hear you in Lake Havasu?
0: Somewhat. If they stand up on, if they're on a hill. I mean, we get into the edge of Havasu and maybe even a little bit of Kingman, but it's kind of, it's not. But
1: you start to pick up after I hit Dolan Springs, heading south from there. So that's far north. Even up in Chloride, you can hear K-Tox.
0: And the way things are now, people can, if they know a show, they can just listen online too. I mean, if they're out of the area, which a lot of people do. 855-586-9134. And you can stream it on Rumble, streaming on Rumble right now. And he was just giving me some pointers on maybe to improve the Rumble feed, which is good ideas. Good ideas. Don Spencer also had some suggestions, so maybe we'll do that. I don't know where Billy is. He was on the phone at the end of the second hour, and then he hung up.
1: He probably went into the package store to get some beer.
0: I don't think they have those over there. Package store?
1: In Texas?
0: Louisiana.
1: They have drive-through liquor stores. There's still drive-through liquor stores in Phoenix.
0: Yeah, yeah. I mean, where I lived, and still that way, in North Carolina, there's no liquor stores. You got what you call a package store.
1: Yeah, but there's nothing better than a drive-through liquor store.
0: Yeah,
1: if you drink.
0: Those are two things you don't really want to put together, right?
1: I know, just
0: driving and drinking. We don't condone that here.
1: Absolutely not. Very unhealthy.
0: Unhealthy and illegal, and you could hurt somebody. 855-586-9134. It is Thursday. And Thirsty Thursday. And
1: are you ever going to drink your ginger ale?
0: I am.
1: It's sitting. I could have left it in the cooler.
0: It would be ice cold.
1: It must be warm now.
0: Well, I'll take it home, stick it in the freezer, and then pull it out in about 20, well, less than.
1: He hasn't even eaten his hamburger. I
0: can't eat food.
1: I'm glad I ate mine before I came in.
0: I can't eat food while I'm on the air. Even if it were just radio, I couldn't do it. But since I'm on camera, I can't be scarfing down burgers.
1: I'm just glad I'm not hangry here.
0: Yeah, well, you will be in a minute, by the way. Okay, so speaking of drinking stuff, what would Jesus drink? Mickey Flynn. What would Jesus drink?
1: Probably bottled water or green tea.
0: So welcome to the age of Christian energy beverages. They have Christian energy beverages. They're cashing in.
1: Branding. Corporate branding.
0: Yahweh and Praise Energy say they're raising awareness for Christianity, but are they just treating Jesus like an uncopyrighted Mickey Mouse? What do you think?
1: I don't know.
0: Have you ever been into energy drinks?
1: Never.
0: Not Monster?
1: Never, and I maybe had one or two Monster coffees just because they didn't have anything else, and I like it when I'm hitting going someplace.
0: Yeah.
1: So maybe once or twice, but no.
0: They're branching out. There is a couple that you're going to have to start drinking. Because when I tell you who owns the companies, you're going to have to start drinking them. Donald Trump's granddaughter is following in Barron's footsteps, coming out with their own energy drinks. Now you got to do it. You got to support the cause.
1: So she's going to become like the new Gwyneth Paltrow or Martha Stewart, like a style queen with an internet business.
0: Right, when she's just sticking her name on it, and she's going to rake in the profits. It's going to be...
1: I don't care about any of that, Mike. I really don't. I'm sorry.
0: What do you care about?
1: Lots of things.
0: Like what?
1: I don't know. I was excited this week. You keep amplifying the negativity on Trump and everything about war, but the big news about how the Greenland takeover is just... the train has left the station. It's happening.
0: We're going to take over Greenland now?
1: New deals, U.S. companies, RE Alloys of Florida, 15-year agreement for the, and you can look this up, everyone, the Tanbreez Project, Tanbreez. And I know we have people who, you're always talking about stocks. These are the two companies, RE Alloys, and... the other one is Critical Metals Corporation on the NASDAQ, CRML. They own 92% of the Tanbreez project, the biggest rare earth element extraction. They could be extracting within 1 year.
0: In Greenland?
1: But this happened. This is such big news. They're going through with... They're speeding up the construction, all of this, and it's designed to get us away from having to get them from Africa, where China has colonized Africa a lot. And but this is a big deal. These two companies, these are stocks that Ed and Needles is probably already in on. These two companies.
0: So,
1: Critical Metals Corp, CRML on the NASDAQ, and then RE Alloys. These two, this is where the biggest money is going to be in the next, the next 20, 30
0: years. Are you investing?
1: If I had the money, I would probably just get land so I could go there. You're always talking stocks, and I know you have callers who call in about theirs, but I would think people would be talking about that instead of... just a bunch of crap about Donald Trump and his ballroom and the MMA fight.
0: Okay. Well, I look for anything positive, I'm preparing.
1: The worst.
0: I can't find anything.
1: It's hard. This is like with the price of gas is like the biggest issue. That's my main criticism, that they didn't factor that in. Before they did this Iran thing.
0: You don't think they knew?
1: Well, I've been reading about all of the reserves and the rate that the refineries are actually refining, the barrels into the product that gets to stations.
0: Yeah.
1: And that they didn't have stuff lined up. Remember he was talking about free boatloads of barrels? And then he said there were 10 tankers. Well...
0: Why can't we pirate other people's oil?
1: They need to keep those tankers coming like one a week or 10 a week for the next 3 months.
0: You mean to buy our oil?
1: Well, just
0: we don't have any oil.
1: To get enough oil to the U.S. so that the price of gas will go down.
0: So to do that, you need to get some relief of what's going on in the Middle East. We need, that's one third of 26% of the oil flows through that little strait there, and it's causing a lot of problems.
1: Yeah.
0: I don't ask for a lot, but stop this war. It doesn't benefit us in any way, and it's actually making it worse on us.
1: I wish it was wrapped up by now. What do you,
0: Shouldn't have been in the first place, but yeah, why can't they just, why can't he just, he likes to say he wins all the time. He could just say, I won, case closed, I'm the greatest, and we're going to move on to something else.
1: Right.
0: Why not do that?
1: I would like to see that happen. If it's not happening, there's got to be reasons.
0: Got to be a reason, right?
1: There's a bunch of reasons that we don't know about.
0: We do know about them, but, but as far as Greenland, they don't, I think I remember, they don't really want us, they don't want to be part of the United States. They don't want us there drilling in their, So at what point do we say, you know, maybe we should stop all this interfering and nation building and all this stuff? I mean, really? I mean, and Venezuela. Look at what we did there. We basically
1: again stopped. There. I expected sub $2 gas out of that. How is it going the other way? That's what I don't.
0: Well, we
1: the price of gas.
0: We took a bunch of their oil.
1: Is this a coup d'etat against Trump?
0: I don't know.
1: You know, to keep the price up, to just wreck everything.
0: Well, he seems to be in charge of everything. So I don't. Who's running the coup on him?
1: Well, you tell me.
0: I don't think anybody is. I think, again, if we just weren't in the Middle East doing all this, doing anything, we would be, your gas prices would be, I mean, what are you paying now? I'm paying like $4.55, I think.
1: Yeah, pretty much.
0: Yeah. And which is unsustainable, and they're predicting it'll go higher.
1: It's ruining everyone's travel plans, and it's also affected the price of people traveling by air, which I don't do, but
0: oh, I don't fly much anymore either.
1: Right.
0: You go to we were talking the first hour about they're going to have AI doctors now. Are you into that?
1: I don't know. Some of it, they have doctors where you talk to them over the phone, you know, rather than I've had a

0: loved, and then I like making my own guac.
1: But I do that.
0: Not even those chips anymore.
1: This is another story out of Bullhead City. Man allegedly orders nearly $80 worth of Taco Bell using movie prop money in Bullhead City. A man allegedly used several counterfeit 20s movie prop money to purchase about $74 worth of food at a Taco Bell in Bullhead City. It occurred on May 28th. That's the one way up, the one close to Old Bullhead up there. They're still searching for the guy. They got pictures of him. There's pictures of, there's cameras everywhere, right? So what do you think prop money, what do you think the difference is from real cash?
0: I don't know. So apparently they're accusing him of getting away with it.
1: Yeah.
0: And the person,
1: yeah.
0: And he got $74 worth of merchandise.
1: Yeah, food, yeah.
0: Food for that, and was able to walk out and use that, and then what, they discovered it later?
1: Well, yeah, and the money looks convincing on camera, when
0: right.
1: you see it. But it's legally required to be fake.
0: In our area, there are travelers. People pass it through all the time.
1: Yeah.
0: It is, even in the hot weather, the Laughlin is pretty jamming.
1: When instead of saying, "In God We Trust," which is our money, is what I guess that's what's on there. It says, what does it say? For motion picture use only. So I guess the girl didn't look, or the guy didn't look very close at the money before he took it. Have you ever worked retail?
0: Yes.
1: Did they tell you, hey, make sure you look at the 20s or whatever?
0: Yeah, but we weren't even thinking stuff like that.
1: That was a long time ago.
0: Yeah.
1: That was back in the 40s, right?
0: Yeah.
1: 855-586-9134. So yeah, Mickey Flynn, the granddaughter Kai Trump launched her own signature energy drink with Accelerator Active Energy, and this was right after Barron. He has his own energy drink, yeah, called Blue Raz Slush.
0: I wonder what is in the ingredients and what is the sugar level. Michael Savage, when he talks about his son starting Monster.
1: Yeah, not Monster. It was Rockstar.
0: Yeah. He said that he had a role in getting higher quality ingredients and B vitamins.
1: But it still has to have at least, caffeine in it, right? I mean, if it's an energy drink.
0: Yeah.
1: Yeah. So, hey, you want one of these?
0: No, thank you. Not a nicotine user.
1: I just offered Mickey Flynn a Zen. He turned me down. All right. So, did you have any other topics you wanted to talk about? There's other things, but I try to. When you're in here, you don't like it when I criticize the government. So,
0: it's your show. You can talk about whatever, But
1: you have anything else?
0: I think people like hearing, people argue and have different views. You know what I mean? It's nothing personal, but.
1: No. I used to have my daughter as my co-host.
0: Right.
1: I don't know if you ever heard her.
0: For a while at the beginning.
1: And she would really piss off the Republicans. Really bad.
0: Some anger directed at her.
1: Oh, yeah, especially from Ed.
0: And from Kenny.
1: Oh, and Kenny, Kenny doesn't call anymore. See, I've lost people, Mickey Flynn. Because of my political views now. What happened to peace, love, and understanding?
0: I'm just excited about Spencer Pratt, but like you said, with how they drag out the process and with all the mail-ins, will they be as bold as to try and say that he actually wasn't in the top three?
1: Yes, and they will.
0: And just in the biggest city... Where it would be a huge change for the whole country if L.A. changed course and got its act together, considering that Mom Donnie is destroying New York and every other, all the Democrat mayors are the worst.
1: What's going on? Brandon
0: Johnson.
1: With him?

0: I haven't heard anything about
1: in Katie Wilson now.
0: New York, what he's doing.
1: Maura Healey in Massachusetts. All of these weirdo Democrat governors are destroying the state. All of their states.
0: Did he ever open his government-run grocery stores?
1: It's just been one. It's just offensive.
0: Because he was going to do that. He was going to open up government-run, which won't work, by the way. And, I know what I wanted to ask you about. About the data centers. Are you down with that?
1: No.
0: Well, that's I was being worried pushed about, by the Trump
1: I was the one who told you about the White Hills that I have to drive by. It's just north of Dolan Springs over there.
0: Yeah.
1: And I was excited about this Entrada project that they had talked about, that I had read about in one of those free newspapers, that there was supposed to be a runway and airport.
0: Yeah.
1: And more, and there was going to be supposedly, you know, lifestyle elements to this project, like miles and miles of paved trails for people to ride bikes and hike, and it is beautiful up there, and you're literally 45 minutes from the strip.
0: But that, see, this is another thing that the federal government is pushing on us, and especially this current administration. Just like the war, 70% of Americans oppose data centers.
1: Right.
0: I mean, why? I mean, these are big issues.
1: Yeah, especially here in Mojave County, it would have been the biggest thing to ever happen here.
0: Well, they still might be here.
1: Right.
0: They still might be. It hasn't been completely eliminated yet.
1: I think the biggest news for all of Mojave County in the last year and now coming up is this imminent completion of the I-40 Beale Street, finally decades overdue, that people will be able to be on I-40. You know, like they come up from Phoenix on 93, go I-40, 18 miles through Kingman, and then they go on Beale, and they will not have to go. There will be a bypass their building. It'll make it so much easier for everyone. So it'll be so good for our local traffic there. And it's decades overdue, like I said, and we're within 6 months of that being completed. And that'll be a huge change for this area. Because that's a very dangerous and outdated junction in the United States on the grid. The Beale Street off I-40
0: yeah.
1: is super dangerous and stupid and old and 18-wheelers. It's a kill zone, man.
0: Well,
1: Sheriff Schuster's, I think his brother was killed there a few months back with a truck, you know. I almost got wiped out before I moved up here. I would have derailed my whole project. It would have been life-changing. So I'm kind of excited about that. And maybe you could talk to Jennifer Esposito about that.
0: Oh, I'll ask her next week.
1: The Beale Street I-40. And there's another one going on in Kingman a few miles down. I forget the name of that one, but that one's nearing completion. But that'll change the infrastructure of Mojave County in a major way for the good. Decades overdue, you know what I mean?
0: Well, the data centers, what most people oppose about it is if they're being constructed in their area, they don't want them. And the what I've heard, and maybe they're, I mean, I don't know, they're going to use up a lot of water.
1: That's what scares me, especially
0: we
1: up
0: don't
1: here.
0: Have much water.
1: Yeah, with the water table out here.
0: And electricity. And, you know, one of the... I don't know if it's a conspiracy theory or not, is that they're going to be used as to add to the surveillance grid of us. They'll house all the people's information, and they do that enough, don't they?
1: Really?
0: I mean,
1: every store you go into a Maverick and look at those cameras. They hang from the ceiling now. They're right in your face, real close.
0: Oh, they're everywhere. Yeah. Did you, when you were in your van, truck, whatever you're in, did you hear the clip I played to open the show about what if AI job interview, if they could had to pass? It was pretty good. Let's see. We do have somebody calling in. Is it Billy? It's not Billy. You're on the air.
2: So the House rejected Ro Khanna's amendment to strip that 224 from the NDAA that merges the U.S. with the Israeli military.
0: So
2: bad news, man.
0: So that just happened today?
2: Yeah, not long ago. I think there was also a number of other people voted for that, too. I mean,
1: say that again. What did Ro Khanna do?
2: He had an amendment to strip the Section 224 from the NDAA that wants to merge the Israeli and American military.
1: So he's trying
2: to put in there by Netanyahu.
1: So he's trying to stop that from happening.
2: Yeah, and they rejected it.
1: Who
2: it looks like
1: who
2: going
1: did?
2: Forward.
0: The House.
2: The House Armed Service Committee.
0: Yeah, he had an amendment sought to strip a provision of 224 from the NDAA, which is bad in itself, meant to deepen.
1: I'm just trying to figure out what he's saying.
0: Well, it was meant to deepen U.S.-Israel military and defense tech integration. So they were going to, work together. And
1: I heard that NATO also has like an office on a base. It's a huge presence that they never had before, and that even that was super controversial. I wonder what's going on with that.
0: A base where?
1: In America, the NATO command is now headed here in North America. I don't know where, Virginia, but is that even appropriate? So I don't know about this merger of the militaries. It sounds like conspiracy theory.
2: It's not a conspiracy.
1: Okay.
2: You just look it up, man. No conspiracy. Look it up. People are on the internet. People are hopping mad about it. Go to Valhalla. He's talking about it. They're calling it treason. Major treason.
0: Well, it's Thomas Massie also was part of this, and he's no longer with us.
1: Is it an actual integration, or are they just training together? Because you know that we always have foreign units come to our bases. I remember in the Air Force, we had a whole bunch of NATO. They would come through. They ate at the chow hall, but we knew who they were. But I don't even know what you're talking about. Giving like
2: straight up treason, man. Look it up.
1: Okay,
2: I will. Straight up treason.
1: Well, I hope it doesn't happen. I don't want that. I don't want them to merge.
0: It would cause a fusion between the U.S. and Israeli militaries. They attempted to kill the measure. So this was something the House came up with.
1: See, I'm just trying to say, what does that actually mean? Does it sound worse than it actually is? I mean,
0: okay, so what would they actually do with this?
1: That's what I'm trying to mean. How would they be integrated? Or you're telling them that in a wartime situation that the Israeli commander is in charge of American troops, pilots, ships? Is that what you're saying or what?
2: Yeah, is that pretty scary to you?
1: Yeah.
2: You know what they do to the Palestinians, the Lebanese, everybody. Isn't that a little scary to you?
1: It is. I wouldn't want us.
2: Participating. We're keeping it too. This is fighting time. But anyway, moving on to that Carmelo Anthony. Is that the kid's name? The trial for the murder of Austin Metcalf.
1: Yeah. Obama's son.
0: Yeah.
2: Hell yeah, another one of Obama's sons. Yeah, there's no black jurors, and they were screaming for that. And they're out there screaming.
0: I'm surprised.
2: Oh, it was self-defense. It was self-defense.
0: I'm surprised they, the defense didn't make sure there was some black jurors. I'm really shocked.
1: Carmelo Anthony, Trayvon Martin, George Floyd.
0: There's actually,
2: and it's every day.
1: Jussie
2: it's a
1: Smollett.
2: Record amount just the past month, a record
1: teens,
2: amount.
1: Teens, I mean, man. Teen takeovers.
2: Yep.
1: Someone's funding that
2: crazy.
1: Just like they're funding the Antifa riots at the ICE facilities, these teen takeovers.
2: Yep.
1: Somebody is giving them cash to do that, and that's very dangerous. And wait till they start all making it a point among themselves. I'm talking about these teens. To each have a gun and just take out one white person per takeover, being that the goal, and watch that start happening across cities, and then watch them start telling us that it's not happening.
0: All right, thanks for the call. Billy is, I think, checking in. Is this Billy?
3: Hey, what's up, guys?
0: Where you been?
3: Man, work is killing me.
0: Oh, you're working hard. All right, so you got a new job.
3: Well, it's the same job.
0: Just are you at home?
3: Giving me too many responsibilities.
0: Are you at home?
3: No, I'm at work. I work night.
0: Oh. So we were just talking about because Billy was building a data center. Is that what you're doing now?
3: Yeah, data center.
0: Yeah. So what about those things are like good for the American people? Is there anything?
3: I can't think of anything except short-term employment. I mean, you make good money building them, but once it's built, it's pretty much ran on its own. Uses up all our water and all our power.
0: Well, what are we being told that they're the upside is? I mean, if there is one, I want to know.
3: Nobody's...
4: They don't care. They don't owe you an explanation.
3: Right.
1: Do you think that eventually the reason for all of it is that they're trying to come up with a better technology on batteries for all the electrical vehicles? I mean, is that part of it in any way?
3: Oh, it's a data center. It looks just like
4: A mine for cipher.
3: It looks like a mine for crypto, a crypto mine.
0: So
3: and it's just stores data. I think what it's for is to control us in the long term.
0: So once they're built, that's it for jobs, right? There's nobody manning these things, right?
3: Nobody's manning them. I mean, there may be 5 or 10 people here, but it's 60 acres.
0: Wow.
3: Better.
0: 60 acres. Dang.
3: Hey. It's 4 million square feet buildings.
0: 4 million?
3: So 4 million square feet.
0: Is that all, was that government land, or did they buy some private land, or what?
3: They come in and buy private land, farmland mostly. I think that goes back to, maybe that's why Bill Gates bought all the farmland, because he knew this was coming.
0: Yeah, he's the biggest owner of farmland in the United States. So,
3: yeah, and that's what he's using farmland to build these on.
0: So, what else, you guys? I mean, what's bothering you? A lot's bothering me, but anything else in particular?
3: You talking to me?
0: Yeah.
3: Yeah, actually, that new bill that they're trying to pass to give Israel access to our military.
0: Oh, that's what we were just talking about. Yeah. Yeah. They voted.
3: That should be treason, man.
0: What, we were trying to figure out what exactly the two militaries will be doing together. What are they going to be doing?
1: Are they going to go into Gaza? You know what I mean? Are they going to do that?
3: Look at it like this. Our election's coming up, and that would be the closest thing to possibly having a civil war, a midterm election. And our military is not going to come in here and force us or shoot us, but the Israeli military will.
0: Okay, so you mean the...
3: We're just going to them.
0: The election itself... Their results will cause an uprising?
3: I think it's very well possible. We're probably the closest we've been yet.
0: Well, I mean, they're saying that the House and the Senate probably switch sides. That the
3: they're blatantly stealing elections right in front of our faces, and nobody's saying or doing anything about it. I mean, they're screwing and eating kids, and nobody's saying or doing anything about it.
1: Billy, do you think that Spencer Pratt will, once they count all the votes, do you think he'll still be in the top two and will actually be on the ballot in November against Karen Bass, or are they even going to deny him, you know, by cheating?
3: I don't think he'll be on it at all.
1: Really? Okay.
3: I think they're putting who they, want.
0: Oh, definitely. And they're really bad in California. How about Louisiana?
3: Well, perfect example of what just happened in Kentucky.
0: Oh, with Thomas Massie, yeah. Yeah, they all of a sudden they had 20,000 write-in ballots that showed up at the last minute. And then...
3: They had 10,800 of them show up, and he lost by 10,400.
0: And they, most of the other guy, Galrine, I think, most of his money came from not just out of state, but out of the country, all of his money.
3: It all came from Israel.
0: Yeah.
1: Hey, Billy, I wanted to ask you a question about your location. You're not in Louisiana now, but Tara is. And I'm wondering, will you have any opportunity to get back there? And do you guys still go to New Orleans for any kind of leisure activity, recreation, visiting, fun, or anything? And I'm wondering about the crime. Has there been a reduction in crime in New Orleans or in the big cities in Louisiana in the past year or so? Have you noticed any? Have you noticed any reduction in crime? Because supposedly there's all these stats, but just wondering.
3: Okay. So first question first. Me and Tara are together. She's working with me.
1: Oh, okay.
3: We are both in Louisiana. We're just in Monroe.
1: Okay.
3: Louisiana, close to Arkansas.
1: Okay. I thought you were in Texas.
0: Hey, that was before.
3: I move around quite a bit. But hopefully I'm here for a little while. But New Orleans, we haven't been in New Orleans in over 2 years.
1: Okay.
3: And in the past year, I try to, my sons are old enough to make their own decisions, but I try to, you know, talk them out of going to New Orleans, even during the day. And the crime has not dropped. It's getting more and more out of control.
1: Okay.
3: There's shootings in the typical places like the Ninth Ward and Canal Street. But, I mean, it's got to where every weekend there's a murder or something going on Bourbon Street where all the tourists are. It's just not a safe place to be anymore.
4: And it's spreading out into the urban areas.
3: And it's stretching into the suburban areas around New Orleans.
1: Okay.
0: So, I mean, who's, do you have, you got a new governor, right? Or you don't have a new governor? A Republican governor?
3: Yeah, but he's not new anymore. But he don't really do anything as far as
0: stopping crime.
3: He don't do anything, especially for New Orleans. They got their own mayor and crap.
0: Oh, is it still that same lady?
3: Oh, yeah.
0: Cantrell. So you're in Monroe. Have you run into any of the Duck Dynasty guys?
3: No, but my first week here, we went to their their little factory warehouse, and they got a little gift shop built on the front of it now. It's called Duck Commander. But we did... I could hear Si in the back talking, but it said, do not enter. So I was scared to stick my head in there, but I kind of wish I had him now because he was there. I could hear him.
0: He's a funny guy. I think the dad died. Did the mom die? I don't know. Did she die?
3: I don't know. I think she's still around.
0: She's still around. All right. Hey, you guys, hold on. I just got to take a break. We'll be right back. Mickey Flynn's here. Billy and Tara. We'll be right back.
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8: Talk about they want to keep giving more loans and more loans. That's all. Seems like that's all they've got in their head. We don't need another loan. We need a good price. Just another farm loan, that's just another payment we got to make, and we can't afford to do that.
9: I think the politicians are playing games with us, you know. It don't cost them anything to change the rule, you know, an embargo in another country.
8: Well, they want us cheap food, which I can see that, but they don't take the farmer into consideration at all.
9: Just sick of working 10 or 12 hours a day or more and just breaking even if you're lucky, if you're real good. If I had to start all over, if I knew what I was going to be like when I got out of high school, I probably wouldn't have done it.
8: You want to buy a farm?

0: All right. That's a pretty good song. And it's kind of like a war on the farmers, too. Is it, you're seeing that over in Louisiana?
1: Oh, yeah.
2: How's the produce in Louisiana, Billy? Can you get good watermelons? I got another watermelon. I cut it open. It's yellow. I never heard of such a thing.
0: Oh, there's yellow watermelon.
2: Oh, it's delicious, but yeah. I like cold watermelon in the summer. Are the farms, you know, can you still buy watermelon along the side of the road in Louisiana?
1: Oh, yeah. They're by every, up under every bridge, there's somebody selling watermelon.
0: Well, I mean, there's a shortage of fertilizer, thanks to this war, and people don't connect the dots. They don't understand because we've never had too much, some of the things that other countries have. But if you don't have fertilizer, you don't grow food. So that's another reason Mickey Flynn with this war.
2: I'm just saying it's watermelon season, Mike. You got to get some cold, crispy watermelon.
0: Changing the subject.
2: Cheaper than ice cream. Stay away from it. Nothing better when it's hot, cold and crispy. But I want it to be red.
0: All right, well. And the beef farmers are getting thrown under the bus. These are, you try to deflect.
2: No, I'm not. I was
0: trying to deflect from this stuff, Mickey, but I'm just trying to help you out.
2: Okay.
0: I mean, what is that? What the hell is that? It's not me. Is that you? It's Billy. Billy, is that you? What the heck is that, Mickey Flynn? It's coming from
2: 855-586-9134.
0: Thank you very much.
2: KTOX in Needles, California.
0: Yeah, give us a call. We'll be glad to talk to you on Thursday.
2: What you're doing this summer? Does anyone have plans with the price of gas, you know? Or is everything canceled?
0: Well,
2: everything except cold watermelon. That's the last luxury.
0: Yeah, I love watermelon.
2: In the summertime.
0: There are a couple of local farmers around here where you can get
2: really?
0: Produce. Yeah. There's one in Mojave Valley that we check it out. It's only open 2 days a week, but they've got really... I don't know what the hell this is. I don't know if Billy's on hold or something.
2: Have him call back.
0: So, you know, we were talking about the price of gas, but we only got 5 minutes left.
2: Yeah.
0: Do you have anything you want to talk about in the last 5 minutes that we haven't covered?
2: I don't know. I mean, the Evel Knievel Experience is opening in Las Vegas this month. I forget the exact date, but that might be something people would be interested in going up to see. It's right there just south of Fremont off Main Street in the Arts District. But
0: yeah,
2: this is like a traveling exposition, and they have like these AI. You can sit on a motorcycle, and they have this AI headset you put on, and you could do Evel's jumps. And it's like $30, and of course they got the ultimate gift shop with every kind of memorabilia. So if you
0: I just remember something. AI, you know, it can do a lot of things, Mickey Flynn. It can clean up audio files. Did you know that? We had it clean up one of our audio files today for one of our ads.
2: Okay.
0: Yeah, and we're using it now for to produce ads. You got a problem with all this AI stuff?
2: It scares me, man. I'm behind with technology as it is. I'm trying to figure out how to get back in the, get my photography and get back into video and be able to post like everyone else knows how to do.
0: Are you back, Billy?
1: I am back, yes.
0: What was that?
1: That was my boss man calling me.
0: Oh.
2: Hilarious.
0: Yeah, because we heard some music or something.
1: Oh, yeah?
0: Yeah. Yeah.
2: Yeah, it was
1: I swapped over to him.
0: Yeah, because we were going, what is that? And it's coming from Billy's phone.
1: Crazy.
0: All right. Anything else on you guys' mind?
2: Did you guys go to Dauphin Island? How far away
0: Dauphin,
2: are you?
0: Dauphin, Alabama.
2: Dauphin, Alabama. Beautiful.
1: That's we used to go there all the time when we lived in Mississippi, but
2: right.
1: I haven't been there in a while.
2: Are there any beaches in Louisiana along the Gulf of America?
0: Of course it is. The Gulf of America.
1: Actually, not really.
2: So that's not really. Like... Because we, you know how there's tourism in the summer. I was just wondering if there's any kind of beach scene. I know over in Florida where my cousin lives, he's in Navarre, which is kind of near between Pensacola and Panama City, Destin, up there.
1: Yeah, that's where we go.
2: Yeah.
1: We go to Florida.
2: Yeah, he says it's hopping there, and the people apparently have enough money to drive down, all the Alabama plates and Louisiana plates and Mississippi plates, That's where a lot of people go.
1: Yeah, there's no beaches in Louisiana. Everybody in Louisiana goes to Florida and Alabama.
2: Okay. I didn't know that.
1: Yeah, we got all marshland.
0: Oh, okay. That's right. They say that that Louisiana is like sinking or something into the.
2: Do you guys go out and hunt gators? Or is that on the agenda this summer?
1: There's a season for it.
2: Okay.
1: And it's already came.
2: Do you have to have a permit to do that?
1: Yeah, you do.
2: Is that considered?
1: I go every year.
2: Okay. Is that considered like a big party, kind of like the Super Bowl for rednecks?
1: The weigh-in part probably is where everybody brings them in, gets them weighed in, checked right. in.
2: Cool.
1: that's a big party.
2: See, that's the America we can't lose, man. Got to have some.
1: Right.
2: So is there any kind of celebration that you know of planned in New Orleans or anywhere in Louisiana this summer for the 4th of July?
0: Oh, yeah, the 250th anniversary
2: Is that even a thing? I thought it would be a bigger thing throughout the country. Did anything in your area, Billy?
1: Yeah. There's celebration all across the state.
2: Cool.
0: Yeah, they're going to have the big MMA fight on the 14th.
1: Did you see where they won't let the champion come because he's anti-Israel?
0: Yeah, we were talking about that. Yeah, Sean Strickland.
1: Yeah, I don't think his feelings are hurt.
0: No, he made a video and he was kind of laughing about it.
1: Yeah, I saw that.
0: Yeah, so there you go. Here's something you guys will like. You ever been to Minnesota?
2: No.
0: Billy?
1: No. No.
0: Minnesota Target's stores are converting their fitting rooms into Muslim prayer spaces.
1: Wow. Well, it's like Target just wants to run out of business, huh?
0: Yeah. Poor Dan. He's in Minnesota right now, as a matter of fact.
2: Really?
0: Yeah.
1: Is he?
0: Yeah.
2: It's probably beautiful up there. Nice and cool.
0: Yeah, that's the one thing different about here. All right, well, you know what? We're just about out of time for today. Hey, thanks. You guys want to make it your regular Wednesday next week?
1: Yeah, we should be able to make it, Mike. And I'll probably try to call in Friday, too.
0: All right, cool. Thanks, man.
2: Get some watermelon, Billy.
0: What? You're in your watermelon, man.
2: Summertime.
0: All right, I guess we still got...
2: it's about summertime, Mike.
0: Still got... Well, I love watermelon.
2: Memorial Day happened. People are in summer mode.
0: Oh, Memorial Day, and we're coming up in the 4th.
2: There we
0: next.
2: Go. Got to celebrate summer.
0: You're going to buy a bunch of fireworks?
2: I ain't going to buy nothing, man. I bought lighter fluid to get my little fire pit going a couple times at night per month,
0: Yeah, I can't. We can't do that in the summertime.
2: But it's just because it's so beautiful and nice and cool to sit outside in Golden Valley. Everyone in Golden Valley listening knows that.
0: Yeah, I mean, it's, you said it's 3,000 feet. You know, we're below sea level here.
2: Really?
0: Yeah.
2: Wow. What, I thought Death Valley was the only place.
0: This is
2: where what is Death Valley?
0: It's the same thing.
2: Really?
0: Yeah. Yeah, we're competing with them. So apparently the show's over.
2: Very good.
0: And thanks for coming in.
2: All right. Thank you.
0: I'll be back tomorrow.

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1: News this hour from Town Hall. I'm Keith Peters in Washington. Senate Republicans have cleared a first hurdle as they try to pass legislation to fund President Trump's Immigration Enforcement Agency.